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6: 10:37 in the Queen City of Cincinnati. Chick Ludwig, you're listening to the Kelsey Chevrolet Extra Inning Show after the Reds 5-2 loss to the Atlanta Braves today. Martin Perez gets the victory. He's 3-3 with a 2.79 ERA. Five innings, four hits, two runs, three walks, two strikeouts. He did give up a home run to J.J. Bleday. Brady Singer absorbs the loss, five innings, four hits, three runs, four walks, two strikeouts, and two home runs. Singer is 2-5 with a 6.18 ERA, and former Red Raisel Iglesias picked up his 10th save with a clean ninth inning that included a strikeout. Reds manager Tito Francona said it all after the game. That's a dangerous team over there. 40-19, the Atlanta Braves. Baseball's most boring dynasty, the Atlanta Braves. Let's go out to the phones. John is in Findlay. Hi, John.
7: Hey, Chickster. How are you?
6: All things considered, doing well.
7: Good, good. Hey, glad to be the leadoff batter tonight. I think the Braves, as was just said, that is a really good baseball team.
6: Yes.
7: And I know it's not fun losing, but that team checks all the boxes. They've got I was amazed even during the game. Austin Riley comes off the bench to pinch hit. Can you imagine having a guy like that coming off your bench to pinch hit? I know he was probably just getting a day off, but I mean, that's the kind of depth that that team has.
6: Yeah, how about having a setup guy by the name of Robert Suarez, who I believe had 40 saves last year for the San Diego Padres, and he's a setup guy. I mean, you talk about depth, incredible, just incredible, this team.
7: And other than their starting pitching, I mean, they've been pretty healthy every place else, and I know Red fans are not happy and all that. I get a little frustrated with the thought process of a lot of people thinking this team was just going to come out and dominate this year. It's like, even if we were completely healthy, we would still have to play well. So be above 500 with all the injuries we've had. And one thing too, just how great is it to, how great of a game is baseball? I mean, we get to talk about baseball every day.
6: Yes.
7: I don't understand why there's so much interest in football. There's only 17 games a year of football. We get to do this every day in baseball season. Some days it's good, some days it's not, but it is just fantastic.
6: And though, John, that is perfectly said, and even though it's brutal to go to the ballpark and watch your favorite team fall to the opponent, you're seeing greatness.
7: Yeah.
6: Ronald Acuna Jr. has 38 career leadoff home runs.

0: He led off last night with a home run. The dude is just amazing.
1: Yeah, he's the real deal. And the thing is about this Reds team is in games like this against the best teams, our stars have to come and play. And unfortunately, we don't get that every single night. But we're going to be okay. People got to hang in there. This is a really good Braves team.
0: You know, it really is. And the Reds launched four players out there, Eugenio Suarez, Tyler Stevenson, Matt McClain, and TJ Friedl, all batting under 230. And it's just hard to win when you can't hit.
1: And that's not just a Reds thing. I mean, look around baseball. I looked earlier this week. There's guys in the bottom of baseball batting this year. Guys like Cal Raleigh, for one. He's one of the worst hitters in baseball. He had 60 home runs last year.
0: Yes.
1: There's multiple guys that were Dansby Swanson. I mean, he's not hitting well. I mean, it's not just a Reds thing. I think Reds fans need to kind of look around and see what the rest of baseball is doing.
0: No doubt. We knew this series was going to be difficult. I didn't realize it's virtually impossible.
1: Yeah, and that was the frustration with, I think, the Wednesday loss with the Mets, is that was a very winnable game, and we kind of just let it slide away. And going into this weekend, you kind of and I think we kind of see what happened with the bullpen, in that we didn't know that Graham Ashcraft was struggling. We didn't know that Pierce Johnson was struggling. And so that's why we saw Zach Maxwell on Wednesday instead of some of those other guys. And I think the picture is a little bit clearer now.
0: And yes, the Pierce Johnson going on the injured list happened, you know, as I was preparing for the Arnell Carrier's inside pitch. I about had a heart attack when I saw that. So with the right elbow inflammation. So just add him to this litany of injuries by the pitchers on this team.
1: Yeah. We've got probably half of our bullpen now is guys from that would should be in Louisville, and now they're with us. So, as Cowboy said during the game, it stinks for the team, but for these individual guys, they're like, hey, this is an opportunity for them to show that they belong in the big league.
0: That's exactly right. And I had Hal McCoy, who I worked with for 30 years at the Dayton Daily News, I had him on as a guest on the inside pitch. And I said to Hal, I call the Braves baseball's most boring dynasty. Since 1995, 18 NL East titles since 95. And,
1: crazy.
0: Okay, four NFL or NL pennants, National League pennants, and two World Series. They really should have more. All they do is win. And last year, they struggled because of injuries to Ronald Acuna Jr. and Ozzie Albies. But when those two cats are healthy, along with a Matt Olson and Michael Harris II, are you kidding me? It's a murderer's row.
1: Yeah, and that franchise does a really good job of drafting and developing, but then they also go out and pick up just the right guy, a guy like Olson. Oh. They'll go out and pick up just the right guys to fill in some holes for them, and then they just take off. I mean, it's a wonderfully run franchise, and again, I mean, they're a really good team, and they're going to be hard to beat for the whole season.
0: You're exactly right, and gosh, an early look out, Los Angeles Dodgers, man. I like the Braves. Yeah. They're strong, very strong.
1: Yep.
0: John, always a pleasure, man. Thank you.
1: Yeah.
0: All right, let's head to a break. Come back. I'm taking your calls at 513-749-7000, 1-800-THE-BIG-ONE. The Reds fall tonight 5-2 to the Atlanta Braves. Reds led 2-1. We'll get to all of that. And then the Braves home run derby. Four solo home runs. And when it got to be two runs, when it got to be 4-2, it felt like they were 10 runs down. It's the Kelsey Chevrolet Extra Inning Show with your host, Chick Ludwig, and tonight's producer, Drew Westerheide, who's keeping the Chickster off the ledge and in the fairway on 700 WLW.
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0: Welcome back to the Kelsey Chevrolet Extra Inning Show. After the Reds 5-2 loss to the Atlanta Braves tonight, and the Braves struck first in the second inning, Ozzie Albies with the ground rule double, his 10th double of the year, on a line drive down the left field line. He moved to third on a ground out. Then Mauricio Dubon walked. So with runners at first and third, Mike Yastrzemski singles on a line drive to center field, and Albies scores. And then with Jorge Mateo up, this crazy thing happened.
12: Jorge Mateo at the plate. First pitch to Mateo. He shows bunt, pulls the bat back, and now they throw to third, goodness. And it hits off Suarez's glove. He picks it up, throws home. They still got a chance. Got him! Dubon thought he got around the tag of Stevenson on the throw home from Suarez. They had him dead to rights at third on the failed bunt attempt by Mateo.
0: That's Tommy Thrall on the Reds Radio Network. And wild play, it went 2-5-2. It went from Tyler Stevenson to Eugenio Suarez back to Stevenson. And it goes down as Dubon caught stealing home. caught stealing. So, but nevertheless, the Braves had a 1-0 lead at that point. Reds wound up taking a 2-1 lead. In the second inning, with one out, Spencer Steer walked, and then J.J. Bladego's yard, his 9th home run of the season. On a first pitch, 76.2-mile-an-hour curveball that traveled 363 feet. Reds up 2-1 in the second inning. But three solo home runs later, the Braves have a 5-2 victory. Let's go out to the phones and welcome in Jeff in my second hometown of Dayton, Ohio, the Gem City. Hi, Jeff.
13: Hi, Chick. You know, I kind of expected this series to play out like it has.
0: Yeah.
13: Let's face it. The Atlanta Braves are one of the most powerful hitting teams in baseball. If you can't get through the first four or five those hitters in each inning when they're up, you're doomed.
0: You're right.
13: Pitchers seem like they can do that. Right.
0: I know.
13: Now, we got Burns and Abbott and nothing else. Now, does Chase Petty pitch tomorrow?
0: No, Nick Lodolo does.
13: Well, okay. I'm going to give Lodolo a chance at this. I know he's going against
0: Spencer Strider. Yes.
13: Listen, that was the Braves. He's kind of like the one he was going to be the ace of the future. And he had some arm, you know, when he was on, he was one of the best pitchers in baseball, had a little arm trouble. Now he's back to pitching very good again. So
0: it's going
13: to
0: be a nice matchup tomorrow. Yeah.
13: Yeah, that's a good pitching matchup, and I'm looking forward to it. But, you know, the Central Division is going to stay tight. It just is, because they got to play each other, too. But I still like their chances. I mean, as trying to make the playoffs, it's a rough road without pitching, but... You know, somehow Tito just seems to make the call the lineup. Like, I know how I kind of figured out how he does it now. You know, he's going to get the hot air and somewhere he can be productive. And it seems to work all right. But
0: well, early on tonight, Jeff, early on, Dane Myers was due to lead off in this game. But then he was a late scratch with an illness. And then all of a sudden, Blake Dunn, who looked like he was going to get the night off, boom, he's back up batting leadoff. So not sure what the illness is or whatever with Dane Myers. But, another roster bingo shuffle by the master, Tito Francona.
13: Yes,
0: it's going to take
13: master,
0: yeah, it's going to take some smoke and mirrors here. And people have to get healthy. This injury list is just absolutely brutal. We'll list these guys a little bit later on. It's just, it goes on and on and on.
13: Chick, you know, Friedel and McLean can't hit. They just can't.
0: Oh, it's brutal watching.
13: The growth that he's given these two is beyond belief. But you've got Arroyo to come up and play second base. I'm tired of hits. They're saying, oh, he's too young. And no, he's not. He's filled out. He's hitting the ball. He runs well. I watched him film him.
0: I can't wait till he gets called up so we can quit speculating about it. Gosh, let it happen. Sir. This lineup needs an injection of life. Yeah.
13: I think he hit above 200, too.
0: Hopefully. Yes.
13: Good talking to you, Jeff.
0: All right. Right back at you. Thank you so much, Jeff. The numbers to dial, 513-749-7000, 1-800-THE-BIG-ONE. And in the bottom of the second inning, the Reds took a 2-1 lead on J.J. Bleday's home run. And J.J. Bleday is our Skyline Chili Feeling Good Player of the Game. Brought to you by Skyline Chili Feeling Good. It's Skyline time. The Reds only had 5 hits, and Bleday had 2 of them. He was 2-for-4 with a run, couple of RBIs. He's batting .295, and where would this team be without him? He's got 24 RBIs already this year in just limited playing time. It's great to have him up here. It really is. And then the Braves' third inning with one out, Ronald Acuna Jr., home run number 5 on the year to right center field, a first pitch, 92.2 85.5-mile-an-hour sinker. He launched that baby 368 feet. Oppo for a 2-2 tie. That was off Brady Singer. And here's what drives Reds fans absolutely crazy. It's what happened in the Reds' third inning with the score tied. With one out, Ellie De La Cruz triples into the right field corner. The ball gets away from Acuna Jr., but he rallies, gets the ball in. Man, if he had fumbled it one more time, we might have had an inside-the-park home run, Little League home run. But Ellie stops at third with one out, and then Sal Stewart grounds out to, of all places, third base. And I bounced this off Drew Westerheide, our producer, and I said to Drew, I'm there with all of Sal Stewart's knowledge and acumen. Why couldn't he have pushed the ball to the right side? Maybe he was looking for a fastball and he got a changeup and just pulled it to the left side. Unfortunate, because Ellie had to stand like a statue at third base, unable to score. And then A. Eugenio Suarez, KS, strikes out swinging. And I wrote in big capital letters, nothing, with an exclamation point. And isn't that what drives you as the Reds fan crazy? The inability to hit with runners in scoring position. 17 left on base in New York when they should have swept the Mets. And the earlier caller was right, John and Finley. You had the opportunity to put the heel of your shoe on the Mets' throat, but you won the first two, and you were satisfied with winning that series. And you lose 4-2 to the Mets. And then you come home, and you're getting smoked and embarrassed by the Atlanta Braves. Yes, that's a great team. What are you, Reds? What kind of team are you? We're going to cry about all the injuries? Or are you going to go out and make a play? So the Reds get nothing in the third inning. And then here comes the Braves in the fifth. With one out, Jorge Mateo. Line drive home run to left field. Second deck job, 410 feet, an 0-1 pitch. An 81.1-mile-an-hour sweeper with two outs. Wow. And then, that same inning, that made the score 3-2 in favor of the Braves. And Brady Singer winds up walking Ronald Acuna Jr., Michael Harris II, and Matt Olson. Didn't want any part of them to load the bases. And luckily, he got Ozzie Albies to pop out to Ellie De La Cruz at shortstop, or this thing would have gotten out of hand right away. But at 3-2, it felt like it was over at that point. Reds don't score again. And yet, the Braves hit a couple more home runs. 513-749-7000, 1-800-THE-BIG-ONE. That's the numbers to dial. This is the place to vent your frustration. Reds lose three straight. Fall to 29-28. They lose tonight to the Braves 5-2. 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
15: Convicted rioters are lining up for a piece of a $1.8 billion payout funneled from taxpayers. With the 11 o'clock report, I'm Travis Laird, breaking now. A federal judge has temporarily blocked the Trump administration from distributing billions of dollars to political allies. The so-called anti-weaponization fund was born from a Department of Justice settlement. Now those attacked on the Capitol on January 6th are clamoring for a cut of the taxpayer money, claiming they were the victims. ABC's Selena Wang reports a judge is demanding answers from the White House regarding how this was established.
16: In a striking turnaround, Judge Kathleen Williams ordering Trump to respond to grievous allegations that a settlement was premised on deception. Trump had dropped the suit in exchange for the creation of that so-called anti-weaponization fund, $1.8 billion in taxpayer money to compensate Trump allies who claimed they were unfairly treated by the Biden Justice Department. Even rioters who attacked police officers on January 6 could see payouts. The judge giving Trump until June 12 to respond.
15: Federal prosecutors have not ruled out paying out those convicted of violent crimes. Now, let's take a look at the latest traffic and weather together. No major accidents or slowdowns to report. 75 North at the Lachlan split is closed for construction, but everything else looks pretty good.
17: Now the latest forecast from the Jake Sweeney Chevrolet Weather Center. 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
18: Thanks to low humidity, we're able to cool off nicely into Sunday morning, dropping down to 54 degrees. For your Sunday afternoon, mostly sunny, temperatures near average at 77, and then heading into Monday morning, we drop back down to 56. From your severe weather station, I'm 9 First Warning Meteorologist Mark Stitz, News Radio 700 WLW.
15: 59 degrees and fair skies at beautiful historic Lunkin Airport. Hamilton County voters may be asked to step up and fund children's services after the state legislature left the agency facing a massive deficit. Commissioners say $36 million in recent cuts devastated programs designed to keep foster teenagers from becoming homeless when they age out of the system. Officials say Ohio ranks second to last nationally for child welfare funding, forcing the burden onto local taxpayers to protect vulnerable youth. Commissioners are holding public hearings before finalizing a levy for the November ballot. The husband of a murdered Xavier University student is offering a substantial reward to help track down her killer. 30-year-old Bucola Pereira was shot to death earlier this month at the Lockland Auto Salvage business where she worked. The senseless violence happened just 8 days before she was set to graduate with her MBA. Pereira was a Nigerian immigrant known for her faith and community involvement. The Hamilton County Sheriff's Office has implemented a QR code system to gather tips. A deadly spike in drug overdoses has prompted a public health alert in Hamilton County. The Addiction Response Coalition says nearly a dozen people lost their lives to overdoses in just 1 week late this month. First responders are closely monitoring the drug supply for fentanyl to determine what is driving the surge. Officials are urging the community to utilize harm reduction tools like naloxone and fentanyl test strips to keep themselves safe. And the mayor of London, Kentucky, is facing a lawsuit from American Express over unpaid credit card debt. The company filed the suit in Laurel Circuit Court against Mayor Randall Weddle over a business account in default. The statement balance exceeds $713,000. The bank is seeking a judgment for the full amount plus all court costs. Your next update is at 11:30. Breaking news anytime. I'm Travis Laird, News Radio 700 WLW.
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0: 11:08 in the Queen City of Cincinnati. Chick Ludwig, 700 WLW. Welcome back to a power hour of the Kelce Chevrolet Extra Inning Show. Drew Westerheide is tonight's producer. If you're just now joining us and you don't know, well, the Reds suffered a 5-2 loss to the Atlanta Braves tonight. The Braves played home run derby with four solo home runs, two off the bat of Ronald Acuna Jr. He's already our Stone Statement star of the game. Jorge Mateo in the fifth inning with one out. He cranked a 410-foot second deck home run off of Brady Singer that snapped the two-all tie, and I am making him, Jorge Mateo, the power player of the game, presented by Cincinnati Tax Resolution, powered by TOEF, 513-513-TOPH. If you have a massive IRS tax problem, don't live in fear. TOEF is here. Mateo snapping the two-all tie with that 410-foot shot in the fifth inning. That made it 3-2 in favor of the Atlanta Braves, who go on to win 5-2. And we've already given out the awarded the Skyline Chili Feeling Good Player of the Game to Reds left fielder J.J. Bleda. And that award is brought to you by Skyline Chili Feeling Good. It's Skyline time. 2-for-4 tonight for J.J. Bleda. playing extremely well. 2-for-4 with a run scored, 2 RBIs. His batting average is at .295. Just a solid all-around player. Wish they had him from the jump. He did not make the opening day roster. He was shipped to Louisville, worked his way up, and gosh, every Reds fan should be glad he is here. Let's go out to the phones. John is in Middletown. Hi, John.
1: Chick, man, I have so many thoughts, you know, on the Reds. I just want to start with, you know, I don't want to take all the credit for leading off Dunn, but I'm going to go ahead and do that now, okay? But, yeah, I did say lead off Dunn, and I think he's been pretty decent there. What do you think about that?
0: Well, he's taking advantage of his opportunity. Now, he was due to get a rest tonight. Dane Myers was a late scratch. He was going to lead off. And I like Blake Dunn. He's taking advantage of his – he is. He was 1-for-3 tonight. You know, he was 0-for last night. But the dude is a they call him Thor. Yeah. They call him Thor with the shaved head, the beard, and the muscles, and he's got lightning speed.
1: I'm just not in love with Blade hitting third. I know you're going to make points, but I just – these guys not a third.
0: Well, he hit like six tonight.
1: Right, but he was the other day, had him batting third, and, you know, I just didn't –
0: John, does it matter against the Atlanta Braves?
1: Does anything matter? If you're going to throw the bums we're throwing out there pitching, you better have a good lineup because you're going to have to score with them.
0: Yeah.
1: Because right now we can't pitch with them. So we're going to have a real lineup, okay, and I ain't seen it yet.
0: And they can't hit. They cannot hit.
1: Everybody thinks this don't matter, but it does matter.
0: Yeah, they can't hit. The Reds cannot hit no matter where they're at. Yeah, they can't hit, and they're struggling pitching. And until they can bring it all together, when's that going to be?
1: Who was batting third tonight?
0: Stewart. Dunn, De La Cruz, Stewart, and Suarez.
1: I kind of like that. He's young. You know, you're putting a lot of pressure on him. You know, he's young. He's batting third. I don't want to say we don't have the horses, but I want to say, you know, what about Schwarber? I mean, is he kind of leading the major leagues in home runs right now? I mean, didn't they want to kind of shell out? I don't want to go all the way back, but they should have shelled out a few more dollars. In my thought, they should have got Suarez and Schwarber. You know, I'm sorry, and they could have did it, but they just sat back on their hands.
0: No. They had the opportunity to get Kyle Schwarber. They had that opportunity. He was right there, and they let him get away.
1: I don't want to spend no money, and I don't want to beat, you know, I'm not saying that's why, you know what I mean? It's who we got to win with, right?
0: Yeah, you're exactly right.
1: If we had Kyle Schwarber, guys, a clutch hitter, no matter what his average is, it's just when he gets his hits.
0: 22 home runs.
1: Right now in homers.
0: 22 home runs. And,
1: you know,
0: Eugenio had the oblique. He was out for a month. He's trying to work his way back. And, John, I got to run. Let's hope that
1: Eugenio, the mayor of Amity, it's okay to go in the water. Yeah, I know. Right. I'm listening.
0: All right, John. Thanks, man. Hey, Sue. Where you been, Sue? How are you?
2: Oh, my. Well, I'll tell you about their uniforms. Well, on Fridays, whenever they wear the black uniform, it seems like they do lose, too. And then half of the time, you don't get the red fireworks. So, they got 3 runs last night. So now we'll go to tonight. They're dressed up red and red tonight. And they should be on fire, and they should get more than 2 runs.
0: They should. Well, they absolutely should.
2: The story is, I do not know what Sunday will bring, but should be cool, and let that ball fly away down to the river. That's about
0: all right,
2: it.
0: Sue. Yeah, let's hope so.
2: Goodbye.
0: Let's hope the Reds can salvage 1 game in this 3-game series, as that's part of a 6-game homestand with the Kansas City Royals coming to town. So we'll get to all that. We've got the home run leaders, who's rolling for the Reds right now. We'll check scores around Major League Baseball. We've got the injury report. We've got the Gilkey window look ahead. This date in Reds history. Oh, it's all coming up. We love the Kelsey Chevrolet Extra Inning Show with your host, Chick Ludwig, and tonight's producer, Drew Westerheide doing a fantastic job, as always. Reds fall 5-2 to the Atlanta Braves. 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
12: And here he comes. First pitch swung on, and it is crushed. High, deep, right field, and it is gone. Into the Braves' bullpen, J.J. Bleday didn't wait around. A two-run go-ahead home run for the Reds' left fielder here in the second. 2-1 Reds.
13: You know, I don't know how he's doing it, but I sure am glad he's doing it for the Reds.
0: That's Tommy Thrall and the Cowboy Jeff Brantley on the Reds radio network. J.J. Bleday with the two-run home run in the second inning, giving the Reds a temporary 2-1 lead. And then four straight home runs, solo blasts for the Atlanta Braves. Two from Ronald Acuna Jr., Jorge Mateo, with the tie-breaking shot in the fifth inning that made it 3-2. And I'll say this about Mateo. He not only did it with his bat there, but coming back in the fifth inning, Blake Dunn with a two-out double, and Ellie De La Cruz, man, a low liner up the middle. And, man, Jorge Mateo makes, gosh, just a great play and robs Ellie of a hit at shortstop. So he did it with his glove and his bat tonight. And then in the Braves' seventh inning, Brock Burke has two outs and an 0-2 count on Matt Olson. The next pitch, Olson's 16th home run of the year to dead center field, a 403-foot shot on an 86.3-mile-an-hour slider. That made it 4-2. And then the ninth inning, Lyon Richardson, who the Reds just bought his contract, brought him up from AAA to replace Pierce Johnson, and with two out, Acuna Jr. goes yard. 405 feet, his sixth home run of the year, a 1-0 pitch. It was a 95-mile-an-hour sinker, 5-2 final. And Walt Weiss, the manager of the Atlanta Braves, with 20 comeback wins, the fastest team to reach 20 comeback wins. Oh, wow. He has fallen into clover with this awesome lineup. For the manager, Walt Weiss. Wow. 513-749-7000, 1-800, the big one. Hey, would love to hear from you. This is the place to vent. And, you know, it was bound to happen sooner or later for Padres manager Craig Stamen. Versailles High School, University of Dayton, first-year Padres manager Craig Stamen finally ejected after an unsuccessful replay challenge in the bottom of the seventh inning of the Padres' 9-4 loss at Nationals Park in Washington, D.C. Stamen challenged a safe call at second base, one that led to the Nats tying the game. Fernando Tatis Jr. threw to second after fielding a no-out, bases-loaded ground ball. His throw easily beat Dylan Cruz, but Xander Bogaerts did not appear to touch the bag after receiving the ball. Cruz was called safe on the field. Replay reviews upheld the safe call. Stamen argued. He finally got tossed. But I'm watching the replay of everything, and it wasn't in a mean-spirited way, but it was bound to happen. First-year manager, still lives in the North Star, Ohio, Versailles area. Man, that says a lot. The dude could live anywhere he wants to, including paradise of San Diego. But living back here in his hometown near Versailles, Ohio, north of Dayton. Just a quality dude, no doubt about that. Well, let's check what's next for the Reds with the Gilkey window look ahead. Game 3 in this three-game series is tomorrow, 1:40 first pitch. All the coverage starts with the R&L Carriers inside pitch at 12:40 right here on 700 WLW. 141st pitch for Atlanta, right-handed pitcher Spencer Strider. He's 3-0 with a 3.46 ERA. It's his sixth game, his sixth start. He's pitched 26 innings. He's got 32 strikeouts. It's a quality, quality pitcher. And for the Reds, it's Nick Lodolo, lefty. He's 1-1 with a 5.57 ERA. It's his fifth game, all starts, 21 innings, 18 strikeouts. So it's a good pitching matchup tomorrow. And hopefully the Reds can bounce back and salvage at least one game in this series against the 40-19 Atlanta Braves. 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Well, hey, who is rolling for the Reds right now? Who's on a hot streak? A hitter? Could be a pitcher, a reliever? Even the team on a nice run. That ain't happening. The Reds have lost three in a row. But it's time to talk about who is rolling, and I'm giving it up to Nathaniel Lowe. 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Nathaniel Lowe wasn't in the starting lineup tonight. I thought he might be able to come off the bench. No, they gave him a full night off, and deservedly so. In his last seven games, he's 9-for-26, good for a .346 average in that span. Three home runs, four walks. So Nathaniel Lowe playing a lot of first base. He can DH, and he brings power to the lineup. And man, that's what the Reds need. And just looking at the box score here, Tyler Stevenson went 0-for-3 tonight. He's batting a .199, but entering the game, he was showing signs of coming around. That entering tonight, he had hit safely in six of his seven games, and in that seven-game stretch, 8-for-23 for a .348 average with a home run, five walks, and five RBIs for Tyler Stevenson. So, but just, yeah, looking at this box score for the Reds, Blake Dunn 1-for-3 with a walk. He's batting .305. Ellie De La Cruz 1-for-4 with a strikeout. He's batting .274. Sal Stewart, your designated hitter, once again, okay, he went 0-for-4 tonight with a strikeout. I do not like Sal Stewart as a designated hitter. The dude needs to play a position. They wanted to get some other folks out there. Okay, I can live with that. Please don't make it a habit. And earlier this season, Tito Francona talked about that being a young guy, you don't want to stick him in the DH role very often at all. But he was there tonight. When he's playing a position, he's more engaged in the game. So that is a niche position designated hitter. I don't think Eugenio Suarez is comfortable there. I don't think Sal Stewart is comfortable there. Who is? I'd like to find out. Spencer Steer went 1-for-3. He's batting .265. Eugenio Suarez, 0-for-4 with two strikeouts. He's at .221. Blade, like we mentioned, 2-for-4. Home run, two RBIs. He's batting .295. Tyler Stevenson at a .199. Matt McClain, 0-for-2 with a walk and a strikeout. He's below the Mendoza line at .197. And TJ Friedl, 0-for-3, .181. How much longer is this going to continue? I thought it would happen before last night. I think they're waiting until after the series here with the Atlanta Braves. you got to do something with Will Benson, Matt McClain, and TJ Friedel. Send them down. We've reached the bottom of the hour break. News is next. You're listening to the Kelsey Chevrolet Extra Inning Show. Yes, I am frustrated. The Reds lost 5-2 to the Braves tonight. Got smoked last night, 8-3. 5-2 tonight. Can they win finally tomorrow? We'll find out. It's the Kelsey Chevrolet Extra Inning Show on 700 WLW.
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7: American troops are dodging missiles while the commander-in-chief hesitates on a ceasefire deal. With the 1130 report, I'm Travis Laird, breaking now. Working-class Americans at home and abroad continue to pay the price for the ongoing conflict in the Middle East. President Trump held a Situation Room meeting on Friday but failed to sign off on an agreement with Iran that would extend the fragile ceasefire and reopen the Strait of Hormuz. While politicians argue over leverage and nuclear uranium, the blockade continues to drive up fuel costs for everyday citizens. More urgently, the delay in diplomacy has left American lives in the crossfire. ABC's Ian Pannell reports on a recent strike in Kuwait.
15: The great weather from the first half of the
16: toll of the war with Iran on U.S. troops rising. A source telling ABC News several troops and civilian contractors were injured in an Iranian missile strike towards a U.S. base in Kuwait Wednesday. That missile intercepted, those Americans suffering minor injuries from falling debris.
7: Iranian negotiators say they have no trust in U.S. promises and will wait for measurable action before lifting the blockade. Now, let's take a look at the latest traffic and weather together. Once again, I-75 north at the Lachlan split is closed for construction, but no major accidents or slowdowns to report throughout the tri-state this hour.
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15: The great weather from the first half of the weekend continuing on Sunday. We'll start things off around 54 degrees and then plenty of sunshine for your Sunday afternoon. Highs will be near 77, which is average. Then, thanks to that low humidity, we're able to cool off nicely into Monday morning, dropping down to 56. From your severe weather station, I'm 9 First Warning meteorologist Mark Stitz, News Radio 700 WLW.
7: 59 degrees Fahrenheit and fair skies at beautiful historic Lunkin Airport. Organizers are trying to halt the construction of new data centers across Ohio after reports revealed they cost the state massive amounts of tax revenue. While Governor Mike DeWine recently paused approvals for new tax breaks, the advocacy group Conserve Ohio says that action is not enough. They are collecting signatures to put a statewide ban on data centers on the November ballot. Residents say they're focused on protecting their grid rather than subsidizing corporate tech giants. More families coming forward to report they were scammed by a Maysville monument company. Police executed a search warrant at J&S Monuments after more than 50 people claimed they paid for headstones they never received. Owners Jonathan Tranbarger and Christopher Smoot face theft charges after allegedly taking thousands of dollars from grieving families. Investigators are asking anyone else who was defrauded by the business to contact authorities with their receipts. State lawmakers are pushing legislation that would ban retailers from selling weight loss supplements and diet pills to minors. The bipartisan proposal would require stores to verify purchasers are at least 18 years old before selling the unregulated products over the counter. Supporters of the bill say restricting access to the supplements will help protect vulnerable teens from predatory marketing and combat severe eating disorders driven by unrealistic body standards. President Trump lashing out at a federal judge after losing a court battle over the Kennedy Center in Washington. Earlier this week, a judge blocked Trump's attempt to close the Performing Arts Center for renovations and ordered the president to remove his name from the building. Trump responded on social media by publicly attacking the judge's wife. Cultural preservation groups celebrated the ruling, hoping it will return the historic venue to a nonpartisan state. Your next update is at midnight. Breaking news anytime. I'm Travis Laird, News Radio 700 WLW.
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11:37 in the Queen City of Cincinnati. Chick Ludwig, you're listening to the Kelsey Chevrolet Extra Inning Show following the Reds 5-2 loss to the Atlanta Braves tonight. I want to go off the beaten path here for a minute. Are you an NBA fan? How about the San Antonio Spurs? They go into Oklahoma City and chop down the Thunder 111-103 in Game 7 of the Western Conference Finals, and the Spurs are Western Conference champs. They will face the New York Knicks for the NBA title, and the series starts on Wednesday night at 8:30 in San Antonio. It's the Knicks and the Spurs. Spurs jumped on to an early lead and just hung on. And we're not threatened going down the stretch. Once upon a time, when I lived in the greater Cleveland area, went out to the ill-fated Cleveland Coliseum to watch the Spurs and the Cavaliers play, and I saw the Iceman, George Gervin, go for a smooth 40. And then later I got to meet David Robinson, a Spurs legend, at the Sullivan Awards in Indianapolis, and just been a Spurs fan really ever since. So I'm rooting for the Spurs. I know Mo Egger is the biggest New York Knicks fan anywhere. So it's going to be a fun series, no doubt. A couple of state champions in boys volleyball were crowned today at Wittenberg University in Springfield, Ohio. The Division I champion Molar Crusaders swept Hudson in three sets, and the first set went overtime. Molar with a 31-29 first set victory, and they go on to beat Hudson for the Division I title. And in Division II, Bishop Fenwick out of the Middletown area defeated Akron St. Vincent St. Mary in a three-game sweep. So the Falcons of Fenwick are Division II state boys volleyball champions. There's only two divisions in boys volleyball. And what is frustrating for me, I referee volleyball, girls in the fall, boys in the spring, and I also umpire girls fast pitch softball for the OHSAA and for USA softball. And the bummer is boys volleyball and girls fast pitch softball are both OHSAA sports in the spring. I honestly wish that boys volleyball would move to a winter sport. It's already indoors, but then the whole club season would have to change. I just wish, because I'm about 70-30 percentage-wise, 70% softball, 30% boys volleyball. I love both sports and wish I could do more of both. So that's all I got to say about that. All right. And I want to give out a shout out, just a happy birthday to a good friend of mine on the west side, the best side, Susan Lynn Hensley, lifelong west sider. I teased her today in a text. I just said, I can't wait till tomorrow because you get better looking every day. And yeah, so Susan Lynn Hensley, happy birthday. Hope you had a fabulous day. And I know she did. Awesome. 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Both have 20, and Murakami is headed to the injured list with a hamstring pull. So he's going to be out for a while. Byron Buxton of the Minnesota Twins, Aaron Judge of the Yankees, and Ben Rice

0: also of the Yankees, all have 17 home runs. And over in the National League, leading all of Major League Baseball with 22 home runs, Kyle Schwarber of the Philadelphia Phillies. Matt Olson hit his 16th home run of the year tonight against the Reds. He's next in the National League with 16. Both Jordan Walker of the St. Louis Cardinals and James Wood of the Washington Nationals have 15. And Brandon Lowe of the Pittsburgh Pirates has 14. Those are your home run leaders in Major League Baseball. 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We all know about the Braves beating the Reds 5-2 tonight. 5 runs, 7 hits, no errors for the Braves. 2 runs, 5 hits, no errors for the Reds. Martin Perez, the winner, he's 3-3 with a 2.79 ERA. Brady Singer absorbs the loss. He's 2-5 with a 6.18 ERA. And Raisel Iglesias, former Red, they tried to make him a starter, realized he was a bullpen dude, and he's been an awesome in that role for the Braves. He's got 10 saves this year with a clean ninth inning tonight. Top of the ninth inning in Denver, Colorado, the Rockies have an 8-2 lead over the San Francisco Giants. Bottom of the sixth inning in Sacramento, the Athletics have a 3-1 lead over the New York Yankees. Bottom of the sixth inning in Seattle, the Mariners are shutting out the Arizona Diamondbacks 4-0. Top of the sixth inning at Dodgers Stadium, Chavez Ravine, the Dodgers have a 2-1 lead over the Phillies. Top of the sixth. Finals now. The Chicago White Sox improved to 31-27, right behind the Cleveland Guardians in the American League Central. White Sox at home, a 7-1 winner over the Detroit Tigers. The Washington Nationals are 9-4 winners over the San Diego Padres. And we've already talked about Padres first-year manager Craig Stamen from Versailles High School and the University of Dayton got ejected for the first time in his career tonight. Nationals 9-4 winners. In Arlington, Texas, the Rangers defeated the KC Royals 7-6, and the Royals come to town to face the Reds next after the weekend series with the Braves. In Baltimore, Orioles over the Blue Jays with a rally in the ninth inning, 6-5. Pirates are 10-9 winners at home over the Minnesota Twins. Guardians at home get smoked by the Boston Red Sox 9-1. The Los Angeles Angels are in Tampa, and they crush the Rays today 14-3. The Mets at home at Citi Field are 6-1 winners over the Miami Marlins. The Houston Astros break loose for 12 hits and 9 runs in a 9-2 victory over the Milwaukee Brewers. And the Chicago Cubs, trying to get right again, are 6-1 winners over the Cardinals in St. Louis. Those are your scores around Major League Baseball. And let's take a look at the standings right now. In the National League Central, the Milwaukee Brewers, 34-21, have a 4-game lead over the Chicago Cubs. 4.5-game lead over the Cardinals, 5-game lead over the Pittsburgh Pirates, and in dead last, 6 games out, 2 out of the wild card, your Cincinnati Reds. The Atlanta Braves, man, they're almost like running away with it here in the NL East, 40-19. 40 wins for the first time in franchise history before June. Braves have a 10-game lead over the Phillies and a 10-game lead over the Washington Nationals. Wow, leaving the Marlins and the Mets in the dust. And out west, the Los Angeles Dodgers, 37-20, have a 5-game lead over the Padres, 5.5-game lead over the Arizona Diamondbacks, and then the Giants and the Rockies. Man, they're 15 and 16.5 games out, respectively. Over in the American League, the Tampa Bay Rays lead the AL East with a 35-20 record, one game lead over the Yankees, and then 8 games over the Toronto Blue Jays, 10 over the Orioles, and 12 over the Red Sox. The Cleveland Guardians lead the AL Central with a 34-26 record, a two-game lead over the White Sox, 6.5-game lead over the Minnesota Twins. And out west, the Seattle Mariners with a 29-29, a 500 record, have a game-and-a-half lead over the Sacramento Athletics. The Rangers are 2 games back. The Astros are 3 games back. And the Angels are 6.5 games out. Those are your standings in Major League Baseball. When we come back, we'll go over the injury report. And then we'll do a little this date in Reds history. It's awesome to be with you tonight on the Kelsey Chevrolet Extra Inning Show, following the Reds 5-2 loss to the Atlanta Braves on 700 WLW.
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0: Seven minutes before the midnight hour on 700 WLW, this is Chick Ludwig, and you are listening to the Kelsey Chevrolet Extra Inning Show. Tonight's producer, Drew Westerheide, keeping the Chickster off the ledge and in the fairway. Had a lot of coffee tonight. I've got my computer. So glad to have you with us tonight. And here is today's injury report. And oh, by the way, yes, the Reds did lose 5-2 to the Atlanta Braves. Tried to get the score out there, coming in and going out of every break for all the callers and all the listeners just tuning in. But the injury report is brought to you by O'Connor, Ashani, and Levy. 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And really, just before tonight's game, as I was preparing the inside pitch, the Arnell Carrier's inside pitch, word breaks that Pierce Johnson suffers an injury. And a bullpen that's already hurting suffers another punch to the gut with right-handed pitcher Pierce Johnson getting placed on the 15-day injured list with right elbow inflammation. And to take his place, the Reds selected the contract of reliever Lyon Richardson from AAA Louisville. Richardson gave up a home run tonight to Ronald Acuna Jr. in the ninth inning. And to clear a spot on the 40-man roster for Richardson, right-handed reliever Kyle Nicholas was designated for assignment. But this injury list, incredible. Pierce Johnson, batting leadoff. Then you've got Emilio Pagan with the hamstring strain. His return is June or July. Catcher Jose Trevino with the left hamstring. Left-handed pitcher Brandon Williamson with the left shoulder fatigue. His expected return the second half of the season. He returned to Cincinnati along with Hunter Green to be around the team here during this this homestand. And we learned yesterday that right-handed pitcher and setup guy Graham Ashcraft diagnosed with a elbow sprain. He's on the 60-day injured list. I hope he doesn't need Tommy John surgery, but that could be a possibility. Right-handed pitcher Hunter Green, he threw a second bullpen session yesterday with a third slated for Monday. And he's also around the team here in Cincinnati for the homestand before returning to Goodyear, Arizona to continue his rehab. Rhett Lauder with the right shoulder pain. He faced hitters in live BP earlier this week and threw 45 pitches over three innings. And the club is targeting a June 2nd, that's Tuesday, rehab assignment for AAA Louisville at Memphis. And then third baseman Key Brian Hayes with the lumbar bulging disc. And he's headed to Arizona to rehab. So The injured list is long and loud. And that is your injury report brought to you by O'Connor, Ashani, and Levy. Attorneys you know, attorneys you trust. 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How about a little on this date in Cincinnati Reds history? May 30th, 1962. I was 8 years old. The Reds defeat the Braves 4-3 in a 16-inning battle in Milwaukee. The winning run was driven in by Don Blasingame on an infield single. On this date in 1967, the Reds win an exciting 2-1 game against the Cardinals at Crosley Field. St. Louis pitcher Dick Hughes had retired the first 21 batters he faced until the Reds broke loose in the eighth inning to score twice on a Tony Perez triple, Vada Pinson double, and a single by Leo Cardenas. In the Cardinals' ninth, Orlando Cepeda and Tim McCarver opened with singles, and that caused Dave Bristol, the Reds manager, to replace Jim Maloney with a guy by the name of Don Notbart. It took only one pitch for Notbart to end the game. Phil Gagliano hit a grounder to Red shortstop Cardenas. Leo Cardenas, who went around the horn retiring runners at second, first, and at home plate when Cepeda tried to score for the game-ending triple play. In this next event is just hard to believe. But on this date, May 30th, 1969, Reds pitcher Clay Carroll hit a home run off Bob Gibson in the 10th inning of a game in St. Louis. This was the only home run of Carroll's career, and it came against a Hall of Fame pitcher to win a ball game. Carroll also pitched 3 innings of hitless relief in that game. Incredible. Clay Carroll homering, his only home run of his career, off the legend, Bob Gibson. And on this date in 1976, the Cincinnati Reds take over first place by themselves with a 7-2 victory over the Los Angeles Dodgers at Riverfront Stadium. And the Reds are never again out of the top spot for the remainder of the year on their way to a second consecutive World Series championship. They beat the Boston Red Sox 4-3 in 1975, and they sweep the New York Yankees in 4 in 1976. You've been listening to the Kelsey Chevrolet Extra Inning Show, and until next time, this is the Chickster Chick Ludwig saying thanks for listening. Following the Reds 5-2 loss to the Atlanta Braves on the home of the Reds and the best Bengals coverage, 700 WLW.
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15: Survivors of Jeffrey Epstein are demanding accountability following a closed-door hearing on Capitol Hill.
16: With the 5 o'clock report, I'm Travis Laird, breaking now.
15: Former Attorney General Pam Bondi sat for a transcribed interview with the House Oversight Committee on Friday, defending her handling of the Epstein case files. Several survivors gathered outside the room to confront her, demanding answers for the botched release of documents that exposed potential victims. Annie Farmer says she was abused by Epstein when she was 16. She told ABC News she's frustrated by the lack of support from GOP lawmakers in the pursuit of justice.
17: I'm grateful for the House Oversight Committees that were there today and we're asking these questions. I think the fact that she put so much of it on Todd Blanch means, okay, we definitely need now to get Todd Blanch in for an under oath questioning to understand what went wrong here.
15: The committee chair, Republican Representative James Comer, told the survivors he will press for the complete release of the case files mandated by law.
14: Here's the latest forecast.
18: Temperatures will eventually slide into the 70s this evening, then the 60s and the 50s overnight. Tomorrow, look for some clouds by the morning hours, and then we'll see more sunshine into the afternoon. Highs will still warm up in the upper 70s to around 80 tomorrow. Still nice and comfortable on Sunday with highs once again in the mid to upper 70s, and we have a long dry stretch of weather even into the first week of June. That's the forecast. I'm 9, First Morning Meteorologist KJ Jacobs.
15: Several major musicians are backing out of a planned summer concert series tied to the nation's 250th anniversary. The Commodores, Martina McBride, and Brett Michaels have all canceled their appearances at the Great American State Fair. The artists are blaming organizers for misleading them about the festival, which is reportedly backed by a group connected to the Trump administration. The performers say they do not want to be involved in an overly political event. Fair representatives deny those claims, calling it a nonpartisan celebration of American culture. Butler County is gearing up for a massive new entertainment district along Interstate 75. Construction is set to start next week on the Renaissance Point project in Middletown. The $200 million mixed-use development will be anchored by a 5,000-seat arena and 3 ice rinks. Developers say it'll capture tourism dollars between the Dayton and Cincinnati metros. City and county leaders have committed millions in credit enhancements for the arena, which they hope will be ready for a minor league hockey team by 2028. An investigation into a suspicious package temporarily disrupted traffic in downtown Cincinnati Friday morning. First responders raced to the 800 Broadway building just before 8 a.m. and shut down surrounding streets. The county building houses the juvenile court system, among other offices. Hazardous Devices Unit evaluated a package left near the back door, and they quickly determined it posed no threat to the public. Hollywood is mourning the loss of pioneering film editor Marcia Lucas. Her family announced she died of cancer Wednesday in Southern California at the age of 80. Lucas was instrumental in shaping the new Hollywood era of the 1970s. She edited several classic films, including American Graffiti and Taxi Driver, but of course she took an Oscar home in 1977 for her work on the original Star Wars movie, where she famously convinced her then-husband George Lucas to kill off the character of Obi-Wan Kenobi. And the Atlanta Braves beat the Cincinnati Reds 8-3 Friday night. Ronald Acuna Jr. put the Braves ahead early with a leadoff homer in the first. Reds starter Chris Paddock took the loss after allowing 4 runs in 5 innings. J.J. Blade and Nathaniel Lowe hit solo shots to cut the deficit, but Atlanta blew the game open against the Cincinnati bullpen in the 6th. They'll play again tomorrow. First pitch at 7:15. Our coverage begins at 6:15 with the inside pitch right here on The Big One. Your next update is at 5:30. Breaking news anytime. I'm Travis Laird, News Radio 700 WLW.
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20: All across America, we are Red Eye Radio. He is Eric Carley, and I'm Gary McNamara. Welcome and good morning. All right, so just so everybody knows, I mean, probably most of the country doesn't care about the Attorney General's race in the state of Texas, but Chip Roy did lose to, and Trump did not endorse anyone in that one.
0: Right.
20: But he
0: did
20: lose to Mega Maze Middleton.
0: Yeah.
20: That was the ad that ran constantly.
0: Yeah.
20: So,
0: well, here's the thing.
20: Mr. Middleton assumed the MAGA crown.
0: Well, yeah.
20: MAGA Maze Middleton.
0: I'll say this, just anecdotal evidence here, though. But early on, I started getting Middleton mailers.
20: Oh, yeah.
0: I mean, it seemed like I was getting one per day, but it was probably, more accurately, at least one a week. And I don't recall getting any from Chip Roy's campaign. Maybe if, you know, it could have been one of the days where my wife got it out of the mail. We take the all the political mailers, they go into the... My wife actually made the joke that one of the first Middleton campaign mailers came out. She goes, this looks like, and I think it was in January, she said, this looks like a late family Christmas card. But because, you know, he had a picture of his family and that everything on it. So it's like, okay.
20: Here's what's happened in the past year. Here's what our family has done.
0: Right. We've gone MAGA. But it's... I didn't see one from Chip Roy, personally.
20: I do not remember getting one from Chip Roy.
0: Yeah.
20: And I'm trying to think if I remember a TV commercial from Chip Roy.
0: I don't. That's a good point, too. I don't remember seeing one.
20: But here's the point.
0: Mm-hmm.
20: Maybe I did. And it's just the fact that it was early on. You know, I agree with you. One of the first mailers I got, one of the first commercials that I saw for anybody running, you know, in Texas on the Republican side was the MAGA Maze Middleton ad that was all over the place.
0: Right, yeah.
20: And it was the deep voice when I'm just trying to impersonate the deep voice, not as deep voice as our deep voice guy.
0: No, I don't think there is one.
20: But still, it was Mega Maze Middleton, you know, and you remember that.
0: Yeah.
20: And so, but if you look at it, Chip Roy did better in losing than John Cornyn by almost 9 or 10 points.
0: Mm. Yeah.
20: But what does this all come down to? You know, when we look at it now, I mean, California's primary next week.
0: Mm.
20: I did see, let me just get very quickly here, just fill you in on the latest polling. Did I save that? Yeah, here it is. Two new, let me see, this is from Yahoo Politics, USA Today Network, this comes from.
0: Okay.
20: Two new California gubernatorial polls show a volatile June primary with just 1 week until Election Day. The Echelon Insights survey released Friday shows Republican Steve Hilton, the poll's sponsor, leading the field with 25% of likely voters. Our lead is growing, Hilton wrote in a post on X. Now's the time to come together and deliver the strongest Republican finish. Now, you could sit there and say, yeah, but he did the poll. Well, I mean, you would have to believe that Echelon Insights survey were then bribed to do it in his favor. And go ahead. I mean, you can make that case. Mm-hmm. But in a separate global strategy group poll sponsored by Tom Steyer's campaign and released the same day, Hilton also leads with 22% of likely voters.
0: Uh-huh.
20: Steyer and Becerra are close behind, tied at 19%. Sheriff Bianco holds 12% of voters. The thing is, if Hilton is one of the top two, that's a good thing overall. I mean, for because this is an umbrella statement I'm going to make, because we'll get into each individual race sometime down the line.
0: Sure.
20: And we're really not going to know where all of this is going, as we've always said, in most of these Senate races, probably till September or October.
19: Right.
20: That's when people really start paying attention to what's, you know, what's going on. Right now, what you're seeing are the most loyal Republicans and the most loyal Democrats that have been voting. That's what you get in a primary. But the entire umbrella, in the entire umbrella of what's going to happen, I want Hilton to be running. I want there to be news items every day about Hilton and Beshear or Steyer, whoever, you know, if, you know, whoever, you know, whether they come in one or two, you know, whatever order, if the top two is Hilton or Beshear and Steyer, can only be two of the three.
19: Right.
20: If Hilton's in there, he's going to be interviewed all the time. If there are no, if there are no Republicans in there, if it's Beshear and Steyer, well, you lose a lot of because Hilton will be interviewed everywhere.
19: Yeah.
20: He's willing, and he's willing to be interviewed everywhere.
19: Yeah.
20: But, and so right now it looks like he will be in the top two. And so if he is, I look at the umbrella of the midterms overall. And this is an umbrella. I'm including everything all together. You know, what, you know, where is the momentum? The problem with Republicans, as we've stated it right now, is prices. The public blames them for the prices.
19: Mm-hmm.
20: The economic numbers are not good. But in almost every single poll I've seen, and this is the one thing I think Harry Enten on CNN is like, unbelievable. People do not look at the Democrats as the answer.
19: Right.
20: And and so, and again, if a deal is done, whether it's a good deal or a bad deal, all right, this is not about the deal we make with Iran. That's another topic, which I'm sure, you know, we'll cover that. But if gas prices come down drastically, that could be a huge, that could be a huge boost for the Republicans.
19: Yeah.
20: Now, the problem with the Democrats is every other, is every issue. Every issue. The public doesn't agree with them on the major issues. And that's why we stated, if you take Trump's name out of it or any Republican and just put down the issues, where do you stand on the issues? The Republican Party wins in a landslide. And and so what you have here, again, if the Republicans can articulate their positions, but more importantly, as it seems like, especially with Tallarico in Texas, if you can simply run the ads with them in their own words, and you demonize the demonic stand that they hold on the issues.
19: Yeah.
20: I'm sorry to say that. You demonize the, it's okay if you demonize the demonic stands that they have on the issues. But when you look at, and I can say that because when you look at just the politicians that will be getting all the press of what they're saying in their own words, you will be hearing from, you know, let's say Steyer or Beshear, and Beshear is horrible, but Hilton will be articulating for that governor, the governor's race. The L.A. race is going to get plenty of publicity. In the Senate, I can see the Democrats putting a general ad. My God, what in the hell's going on? A Nazi, a communist, and Loti Tallarico. By the way, look, if you say Nazi and communist, those labels are great. The Loti people would ask, why is that? All you have to do is play him in his own words. You play Tallarico in his own words over and over and over again on the radical positions that they hold. And they really can't deny them because they're going to be doing friendly. The problem is with somebody like a Tallarico, or a Plattner in Maine, is even the friendlies are going to ask them questions when they say that their longstanding positions that they hold and what the Republicans are accusing them of is not true. Right. Because the left's going to want to know why you're saying it's not true. Because we want you to hold those positions.
1: Right.
20: You know, we want you to say, we just don't want you to say that the, you know, that in my reading of the Bible, abortion is okay. You know, they want you to come out and say Jesus was pro-abortion. That's what the left wants.
1: Yeah. Right.
20: And so if you start backing off, as Kamala Harris, that was one of the problems. She couldn't do an interview. She couldn't do an interview with anybody. She could not do a long-form interview with anyone. And when you see, for example, you know, we played the audio of Steyer in California on with Jennifer Welch.
1: Mm-hmm.
20: What a nutcase.
1: No.
20: She is, I'm telling you. And, you know, when he started talking about the radical transgender movement, it was horrible. It was absolutely horrible. And so the Republicans have a great chance of, I believe, holding the Senate and maybe even holding the House if gas prices come down. Remember, prices will moderate because the president's tariffs end when? July?
1: By July. I think it's mid-June.
20: Is it mid-June? I forgot what the actual date. It's coming up here.
1: Right.
20: And so the VAT, even the tariffs that are on now, is a lot less being taken out of the economy than was before.
1: Right.
20: Yeah. And so you get gas prices down, you get prices to moderate, and if the Republicans can successfully, in a truthful way, demonize the radical Democrats and where they are, and it's not hard. They're running a Nazi for Senate. But Gary, he says he's not a Nazi. He's not a Nazi. Oh, okay. He's gone from Nazism to communism. he's
1: a communazi.
20: He's pinballing back. Am I Hitler? Am I Stalin? Am I Hitler? Am I Stalin? I mean, by the way, I'm having fun with that, but in all seriousness, you could use that in a political ad.
1: Yeah.
20: This guy can't decide.
1: Okay, it's July 24th.
20: Okay.
1: So it goes basically the 12:01 a.m. Eastern Daylight Time on July 24th is when the 150-day Section 122 global tariff expires.
20: Right.
1: So if you get... If gas prices moderate, if there is some kind of deal, assuming that the Strait of Hormuz is straightened, it is then you have a lot of things that would moderate between essentially the beginning of August. You got about 90 days for prices to moderate, which would happen if those things are in place. Mm-hmm.
20: And so when you look at, again, Mamdani is not going, he's not going to be buried by the election races. The public is focused on what he is doing. He's all over social media. And the one thing is, you now have the Democrats that believe they've got younger people that can sell the insane ideas, and the radical left does not want them to back off during campaign time. And that's a problem that they have.
1: Right.
20: That was a problem for Kamala Harris.
1: Right.
20: She couldn't answer it. You know, Tallarico's already out there saying they're playing quotes from me that they're taking out of context. No, they're not.
1: No. No. No.
20: No, they're not. Not at all.
1: Nope.
20: And that's the problem. Well, to give you an example, let me just, I want to find the, I got this, got so many windows open here. Mm. this is John Heilman on MS Now, and this was beginning of March when Tallarico beat Jasmine Crockett. This is on the most liberal network.
1: Okay.
20: From a liberal.
1: All right.
20: Here we go.
21: But look, I think, Joe, the key thing here is that
3: James Tallarico was cast, and still is cast, as a moderate. There is nothing. He's not a moderate. He and Jasmine Crockett have basically the same positions on almost every issue. He's a populist. He's a progressive. He's pretty far to the left on a lot of issues.
20: There you go.
1: Yeah.
20: We know that.
1: Yep.
20: Even they know it, but they can't. That's the problem. It's very tough for the Democrats to pretend to be moderates because the radical left doesn't want it.
1: Yeah.
20: They right. want you to promote
1: right. Right.
20: what you actually are.
1: No, this has been a conundrum for them for quite some time. And it was weird because when Joe dropped out and then Kamala is, you know, basically anointed, what did she try to do? She tried to be more like Trump immediately. Yeah. Of course, she got backlash from her own side. How dare you? But they believe they have to in order, and you do, you're going to have to appeal to independents. And how do you appeal to independence when you're that radical and you refuse to change? In fact, you're going further in the radical direction.
20: If you do not support our ways, you're a bigot.
1: Right.
20: You're a racist.
1: Exactly.
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22: Crop progress for U.S. corn as of the day before Memorial Day shows
23: 86% of the U.S. intended corn acreage planted on that date. That remains ahead of the five-year average, which is 83%, and exactly the same as the pace a year ago on May 24th.
22: With USDA meteorologist Brad Rippey noting progress in northern states where drying has occurred in recent days, facilitating a faster planting pace.
23: The big states that really benefited from that were Michigan, North Dakota, and Wisconsin, all planting anywhere from 20 to 28% of their corn acreage just during the week. Michigan, for example, a big jump from 47 to 75% of the corn planted, and that takes Michigan ahead of its five-year average of 73%. North Dakota is 80% planted now, also ahead of its five-year average of 62%, and Wisconsin with their big jump from 62 to 82% planted, also ahead of their five-year average of 79%.
22: I'm Rod Bain reporting for the U.S. Department of Agriculture in Washington, D.C.
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20: We're on our radio. He's Eric Cronin, and I'm Gary McNamara. Ooh, welcome in. Good morning. I saw this, and I went, I don't buy it. I saw this. Don't even know who this person is who posted this. Let me just see here.
0: Yeah.
20: Let me see. Okay. Incoming national politics fellow with the New York Times, Bayless Wagner, who wrote this. I don't buy it. Mm. Moderate Republicans in Texas are going through it tonight. A Texas GOP staffer texted me, as a moderate Republican, I have no place in this party anymore. There is no middle ground, no room for moderates, only far right or far left. That's ridiculous.
1: I don't buy it.
20: That's ridiculous. I don't buy it either. Why? Because the Republican Party has gone more left over the last 10 years.
1: That's it. If you're already a moderate, you know, this movement of the party that we have watched in recent years, further and further to the left, you're already a moderate. There's no place in the party for me.
20: I don't buy it.
1: Yeah.
20: Don't buy it.
1: Yeah, it sounds like somebody in Cornyn's camp on the phone whining about something, you know, that they lost.
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15: Cincinnati faith leaders are taking matters into their own hands to protect youth from gun violence with the 1230 report. I'm Travis Laird, breaking now. A new summer series called Trigger Free Fridays has officially launched in Greater Cincinnati. Organizers recognize that systemic safeguards have failed working class neighborhoods, so they're creating a secure space for teenagers to connect and escape the threat of street violence. The initiative was spearheaded by mothers who've lost children to senseless shootings and young people desperate for safe recreation. The free events will run on the first Friday of every month for teens aged 13 to 18, featuring food, games, and most importantly, a haven away from danger.
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9: The great weather from the first half of the weekend continuing on Sunday. We'll start things off around 54 degrees and then plenty of sunshine for your Sunday afternoon. Highs will be near 77, which is average. Then, thanks to that low humidity, we're able to cool off nicely into Monday morning, dropping down to 56. That's the forecast. I'm 9 First Warning meteorologist Mark Stitz.
10: This time the weather is cooperating. A complete bridge and pavement work on 75. Weather delayed the project a couple of weeks ago, so the closure of the highway northbound at Lachlan is happening this weekend. By shutting the highway down and blocking traffic completely, ODOT says it'll be able to complete the work more quickly and efficiently and keep their crews safe. Traffic going north is being shifted off 75 to Ronald Reagan Highway to 71. Detour then takes drivers north on 71 to 275, where they'll be directed west to hook back up with 75. This work's all part of a $12 million project to rehab the bridge on 75 over the Mill Creek, and it includes resurfacing 75 between Galbraith and Shepherd Lane. 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
1: And we are Red Eye Radio. He is Eric Harley, and I'm Gary McNamara. You know, we had talked about earlier about how Paxton was doing with Hispanics. Mm-hmm. New York Times analysis from a few hours ago. Paxton is currently doing better with Hispanics than white voters.
2: Wow.
1: According to New York Times estimates.
2: Wow. Wow.
1: Paxton was with mostly with white voters plus 26%, Hispanic voters plus 27%.
2: Wow. Interesting.
1: So, yeah, we had talked about that

0: who's actually going to get in there and do the work, and which would be part of the agenda of the president. But again, the majority of the time, Cornyn voted for with the president, but the times that he didn't, as you mentioned earlier, that's what hurt him.
1: You know, we had talked about the one New York Times writer that said, I talked to a, you know, moderate GOP Republican in Texas who said, I can no longer support this party. It's either far left or far right. There is no room for a moderate Republican. And we called BS on that one.
0: Yeah.
1: And you, as you said, he goes, must be a disgruntled Cornyn person.
0: Yeah.
1: You know, this goes back. And again, I'm a independent. I voted in the Republican primary yesterday,
0: mm-hmm.
1: but I've been an independent for a significant period of time now. And so when, you know, anybody has ever called me or you a rhino, we've said, well, if we were a Republican, you'd be absolutely right. We are a rhino. We are way more conservative than the direction of the Republican Party. The Republican yeah. Party is becoming a populist moderate party.
0: Right.
1: And the Democratic Party is becoming a far left, insane, radical communist. We can now add communist Nazi party.
2: Yeah. Yeah.
1: Thank you, Plattner. We appreciate that.
0: Well, he's commune-Nazi.
1: Communazi, right. Yeah, he right. doesn't know. Am I Stalin? Am I Hitler? Am I Stalin? He's a communazi. Hitler? And
0: the communazi.
1: The communazi. I like that.
0: You know, it's...
1: but so that's BS. The Republican Party, especially on fiscal issues, in some areas, this Republican Party isn't even recognizable.
0: Right.
1: You know, when yeah. it comes to, for example, debt used to be huge for them. They've completely just mm-hmm. said to mm-hmm. heck with the heck with the debt.
0: Mm-hmm.
1: I know that, you know, in the beginning of the term with Elon Musk and everything else, there was a great big promotion on it. We called them out on it. We were criticized for that, but we ended up being right. They weren't going to take $2 trillion off the budget. They weren't going to take $100 trillion off the budget. In fact, it'll be interesting now once the tariff refunds have to be paid with the interest on that. What will be the debt? I heard in the last month it went through the roof.
0: Yeah,
1: you know, the monthly debt figure. So,
0: mm-hmm.
1: You know, there and but that's where they are. You know, if you look at it, I mean, how many times have you been a long time listener to the show on certain issues? Did you and I look at one time and remember we said, I don't even remember what the issue was, and we said, is there a conservative left in Congress?
0: Right.
1: Is yeah. there a fiscal conservative yeah. left?
2: Yeah.
1: You know, they seem to have completely disappeared. Now, we understand why the Republican Party has become more of a populist moderate party. It's because the public has.
0: Yeah. Right.
1: You know, we saw it. I think one of the beginnings, if you want to look at one of the benchmarks, it was when Trump in his first year. So mm-hmm. we go all the way back to, you know, 2017 when it was, let's get rid of Obamacare.
0: Yeah.
1: And
0: yeah.
1: it was like, no, yeah. we're not going to get rid of Obamacare. We're just going to get rid of the mandates, the
0: right.
1: fines.
0: Right. Yeah.
1: But Republicans like Obamacare. They just don't wish to pay for it. And so, boom, we knew at that point that was, I think, not that it wasn't slowly happening, but to us, that was the initial benchmark of the Republicans abandoning fiscal conservatism.
0: Because it was somewhat of a cliff event when you talk about let's keep the benefits and let's eliminate the payment mechanism.
1: Right.
0: That's exactly what Democrats try and do all the time.
1: And I think one of the perfect examples, as we have talked about, the populist moderation of the party, I think a perfect example of that, of somebody who is perceived as a conservative, and he may be in particular cultural issues on fiscal economics, is almost where the Democrats stood a yeah. few years ago, and that would right. be Josh Hawley.
0: Yeah.
1: And you look yeah. at him and you say, yeah, but he's a great, look at him up there going after that liberal. Yeah, but he's the one that said that credit card rates should be 10%.
0: Mm-hmm.
1: He's the one that's demonizing industry on a consistent basis.
0: Right.
1: It's

0: it's really become his go-to.
1: Yeah.
0: And right. and that would be the, you know, one of the examples that we have. The other example, and we talked about this last night, was how friendly Trump has gotten with union leadership and the two union proposals that the administration has backed that no Republican president would have backed even, you know, 10 years, you know, 10, 12 years ago.
1: Yeah.
0: When it right. comes to negotiations, when it comes to, in fact, the one bill, as the Wall Street Journal points out, takes away the ability of the union to act, you know, the union and their workers to approve negotiations and takes it to binding arbitration for new unions at new companies, mm-hmm. which is just completely and totally unacceptable. And so, you know, you look at, you look at those tariffs. Tariffs used to be the domain of the Democrats 15 years ago.
1: Yeah. Yeah.
0: Now it's a solid Republican belief. We can debate it back and forth. What's good? What's bad? We're just telling you where the political party stood on these particular issues just a little while ago. So while the Republican Party has become more populist moderate, you have the Democratic Party that's just gone insane left.
1: Mm-hmm.
0: And as we have said, you know, if there was a sane libertarian party out there. You know, we've always talked about the third. We need a third party. We need a third party. Well, they tried the. What was the name of the. What was that party again?
2: The No Can Do Party. The No Labels.
0: The No Labels Party. Remember that?
2: Yeah.
0: I mean, that was like the. That was like the protesters on Occupy Wall Street.
2: Yeah.
0: All right.
2: The No Conviction Party.
0: Remember that when they all sat and said, okay, we need to have a meeting here. All right, let's bring the meeting to order. Who are you to say bring the meeting to order? You can't bring it. How do we get our leaders in there? We don't know. Well, how do we figure out how to get our leaders? Well, we need to come up with a plan. No, if we come up with a plan, then it means somebody makes a decision and it's all not all inclusive.
1: Yeah.
0: And that was the No Labels Party where they said, well, we really, you know, we are a party that isn't. My God, it was the Three Bears. It was the porridge party. You know, we don't like it too hot. We don't like it too cold. We like it just in the middle. Okay, fine. Stop the rhetoric. Where do you stand on the issues? We're not going to tell you where we stand on the issues because if we tell you where we stand on the issues, we could alienate some people. We just want everybody together. And we said, this is going to fail big time. And as we know, it failed big time.
2: Well, remember how they screamed transparency, yet they didn't want to tell anybody where they stood on the issues.
0: Yeah.
2: And they didn't want to reveal anything going on in their meetings.
0: I mean, it was a joke. And we just said, well, that's not where the party is. You know, the people that are feeling lost politically in the United States are really true conservatives.
2: Yeah.
0: Yeah. But the Republican Party meets a ton of their needs and wants. The Democratic Party doesn't meet any of their needs. And that's why conservatives will still stay with the Republican Party.
2: Mm-hmm. Right. Look, we have great concerns with the Republican Party.
0: Yeah.
2: You know, going back to that, whoever commented, you know, whoever that source was saying, well, there's no place in Texas for a moderate, it's far left or far right. Well, sorry. The fact of the matter is the party's become more moderate. And there is an effort to bring the party back to the right. And for good reason. Here's the thing, too, where I would question a comment like that. Man, I would have so many questions. It wouldn't be just one. Well, tell me what far right is. Because if you say far right, some people, you know, on the left, they'll say extreme. All right, let's stop that. If you're somebody, and according to the story it is, who has been a Republican, tell me what too far right is on the issues. Tell me what too conservative is.
0: No, that's a great. No, don't say conservative.
2: Mm-hmm.
0: Too far right.
2: Well, far right. Yeah, because that's the way they phrase it.
0: Right. What is far right? Who is far right?
2: Right.
0: Now, when the media, if you look at it, the media would look at it and go, the far right commentators like Tucker Carlson and Candace Owen.
2: Right.
0: Well, they're not a part of the Republican Party anymore.
2: No.
0: They're not a part of the mainstream of the Republican
2: Party.
0: They've been severed. And a lot of it has to do with their anti-Semitism and they're just all around general kookiness.
2: Yes.
0: And it's like, no, they're not part of the mainstream. So that's a great point. Who is the far right of the Republican Party?
2: And if you're a person making that, whoever that person is making that comment, what is too far right for you on the issues? What is too far right?
0: In fact,
2: because what you're telling me is that you're not trying to be a moderate Republican. You're trying to be a moderate because your concern is there are too many issues where the far right doesn't agree with you. Well, what would that be?
0: Well, maybe this is what he's saying is that since the Democrats now have a communazi, that, you know, that can be viewed as very, very far right. And so he's saying that the Democrats are going too far right and the Republicans are going too far left.
2: Well, you know. Yeah.
0: God, this is fun.
2: Well,
0: oh geez, we are so doomed.
2: You know, if you're west of the east side and north of the south side and someone asks you for directions. No, but you make a good point though. It's like wait.
0: Because the far right used to be perceived as, you know, Nazis. You know, Trump's a Nazi, Trump's a fascist. Well, that's far right.
2: Well, if you were going, right. Like, back in our day, like, you know, when our parents would talk, if you were going to the Far East, that meant you were going to, you know, a certain part of Asia, right? The Far East. At some point, you've gotten too far. You end up back in the West.
0: I say, now it means Vermont.
2: It means New York City. Yeah. It's, you know, again, what, how do you define it? How do you define too far right?
0: We are Red Eye Radio.
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0: Beer Runner Radio. He's Eric Carlin. I'm Gary McNamara. You know, I saw yesterday Republican strategist Malik Abdul, and I think this was on NBC News, and he said Trump didn't endorse Paxton because of loyalty. He endorsed it because the base wanted it. That's a great point.
1: You know, that's a solid point.
0: It's a great point.
1: And there was that. There was a lot of chatter around Paxton from the base. Yep. That's a really great point.

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7: Survivors of Jeffrey Epstein are demanding accountability following a closed-door hearing on Capitol Hill.
8: With the 5 o'clock report, I'm Travis Laird, breaking now.
7: Former Attorney General Pam Bondi sat for a transcribed interview with the House Oversight Committee on Friday, defending her handling of the Epstein case files. Several survivors gathered outside the room to confront her, demanding answers for the botched release of documents that exposed potential victims. Annie Farmer says she was abused by Epstein when she was 16. She told ABC News she's frustrated by the lack of support from GOP lawmakers in the pursuit of justice.
9: I'm grateful for the House Oversight Committees that were there today and we're asking these questions. I think the fact that she put so much of it on Todd Blanche means, okay, we definitely need now to get Todd Blanche in for an under oath questioning to understand what went wrong here.
7: The committee chair, Republican Representative James Comer, told the survivors he will press for the complete release of the case files mandated by law.
6: Here's the latest forecast.
10: Temperatures will eventually slide into the 70s this evening, then the 60s and the 50s overnight. Tomorrow, look for some clouds by the morning hours, and then we'll see more sunshine into the afternoon. Highs will still warm up in the upper 70s to around 80 tomorrow. Still nice and comfortable on Sunday with highs once again in the mid to upper 70s, and we have a long dry stretch of weather even into the first week of June. That's the forecast. I'm 9 First Morning Meteorologist KJ Jacobs.
7: Several major musicians are backing out of a planned summer concert series tied to the nation's 250th anniversary. The Commodores, Martina McBride, and Brett Michaels have all canceled their appearances at the Great American State Fair. The artists are blaming organizers for misleading them about the festival, which is reportedly backed by a group connected to the Trump administration. The performers say they do not want to be involved in an overly political event. Fair representatives deny those claims, calling it a nonpartisan celebration of American culture. Butler County is gearing up for a massive new entertainment district along Interstate 75. Construction is set to start next week on the Renaissance Point project in Middletown. The $200 million mixed-used development will be anchored by a 5,000-seat arena and three ice rinks. Developers say it'll capture tourism dollars between the Dayton and Cincinnati metros. City and county leaders have committed millions in credit enhancements for the arena, which they hope will be ready for a minor league hockey team by 2028. An investigation into a suspicious package temporarily disrupted traffic in downtown Cincinnati Friday morning. First responders raced to the 800 Broadway building just before 8 a.m. and shut down surrounding streets. The county building houses the juvenile court system, among other offices. Hazardous Devices Unit evaluated a package left near the back door. They quickly determined it posed no threat to the public. Hollywood is mourning the loss of pioneering film editor Marcia Lucas. Her family announced she died of cancer Wednesday in Southern California at the age of 80. Lucas was instrumental in shaping the new Hollywood era of the 1970s. She edited several classic films, including American Graffiti and Taxi Driver, but of course she took an Oscar home in 1977 for her work on the original Star Wars movie, where she famously convinced her then-husband George Lucas to kill off the character of Obi-Wan Kenobi. And the Atlanta Braves beat the Cincinnati Reds 8-3 Friday night. Ronald Acuna Jr. put the Braves ahead early with a leadoff homer in the first. Reds starter Chris Paddock took the loss after allowing four runs in five innings. J.J. Blade and Nathaniel Lowe hit solo shots to cut the deficit, but Atlanta blew the game open against the Cincinnati bullpen in the sixth. They'll play again tomorrow. First pitch at 7:15. Our coverage begins at 6:15 with the inside pitch right here on The Big One. Your next update is at 5:30. Breaking news anytime. I'm Travis Laird, News Radio 700 WLW.
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5: A celebration of American independence now headlined by the president with the 2 o'clock report. I'm Travis Laird, breaking now. The Freedom 250 concerts on the National Mall were marketed to the public as a nonpartisan festival honoring the nation's 250th anniversary. But after several major musicians backed out, claiming they were misled about the event's ties to the Trump administration, the president announced on Saturday he will take their place. Trump says he's ordering staff to hold a campaign rally on the grounds instead, effectively co-opting the taxpayer-funded event for his own partisan gain.
6: The group behind this event is Freedom 250, which describes itself online as this nonpartisan organization, though it is a private-public partnership that is connected to the Trump administration and was launched last year. It is also separate from America 250, which is a commission created by Congress for these events. In a response, Freedom 250 saying their event is for all Americans, and some performers do still plan to perform, like Vanilla Ice.
5: ABC News investigative reporter Olivia Rubin.
7: Here's the latest forecast.
8: The great weather from the first half of the weekend continuing on Sunday. We'll start things off around 54 degrees and then plenty of sunshine for your Sunday afternoon. Highs will be near 77, which is average. Then, thanks to that low humidity, we're able to cool off nicely into Monday morning, dropping down to 56. That's the forecast. I'm 9 First Warning meteorologist Mark Stutz.
5: The village of Gratis has terminated its police chief after an unauthorized intimidation campaign targeting immigrant communities and in internal investigation revealed Tanina Lamano drove a marked cruiser to Cincinnati Public Schools to cross-reference children with a federal ICE list. School officials promptly kicked her off the grounds. Investigators say the chief abused her authority and failed to address complaints of police misconduct among her officers. The village has since suspended all partnerships with immigration enforcement. Hamilton County commissioners are weighing a levy increase to fund children's services this fall. The proposal follows a devastating $36 million in recent cuts that severely impacted programs helping foster teenagers transition into adulthood without falling into homelessness. Officials are pointing the finger at the state government for enforcing unfunded mandates while leaving Ohio ranked second to last nationally in child welfare support. The county will hold public meetings before finalizing a ballot request. The family of a murdered Xavier University student is pleading for public assistance after she was gunned down just days before earning her master's degree. Bucola Pereira was shot and killed by an unidentified man at the Lockland auto salvage business where she worked. Her husband is now offering a substantial cash reward to track down her killer. The Hamilton County Sheriff's Office has deployed a QR code system to gather anonymous tips in the case. Cincinnati Public Library is kicking off its summer reading program this weekend. Working class families can sign up to receive a free book and qualify for prizes. As residents battle the rising cost of living, the library is also stepping up to provide free lunches for kids under 18 at 18 different branches. No registration is required to receive the meals. And a deadly surge in drug overdoses has prompted a public health alert across Hamilton County. The Addiction Response Coalition confirmed that nearly a dozen people lost their lives over the span of just 1 week late this month. First responders are testing the local drug supply for fentanyl to find the source of the surge. Officials are urging residents to stay vigilant and utilize free harm reduction tools like naloxone to keep their loved ones alive.
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5: Cincinnati Reds fell to the Atlanta Braves 5-2 on Saturday night. J.J. Bleda hit an early solo homer to give Cincinnati a brief lead, but starter Brady Singer could not hold off the Atlanta offense. Ronald Acuna Jr. crushed two homers to power the Braves past the Reds. Cincinnati will try to avoid a sweep on Sunday. First pitch at 1:40. Our coverage begins at 12:40 right here on The Big One. 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

0: Here on our radio, he's Eric Carly, and I'm Gary McNamara. I tell you, though, it's going to be an interesting next 5 months. It really is.
1: No, it may be one of the most, well, I think, I guess we say this every season.
0: Yeah, the new
1: season.
0: One always is. Yeah.
1: But the latest is always the most interesting because now there are so many factors that are involved here in determining, well, trying to grasp, guess, poll, determine what the American people are worried about and how that's going to drive votes. Again, pricing is going to be a big driver. But will it be outdone by the absurdity, the insanity of the left? Because the absurdity and insanity isn't just the libs of TikTok moments. It's about the threat, the existing threat of what has become the violent left justifying taking lives or attempting to take lives, coming after your children and control of your children. These are very serious issues, and that definitely will outweigh pricing with some people. It has to be enough, though.
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8: A celebration of American independence now headlined by the president with the 2 o'clock report. I'm Travis Laird, breaking now. The Freedom 250 concerts on the National Mall were marketed to the public as a nonpartisan festival honoring the nation's 250th anniversary. But after several major musicians backed out, claiming they were misled about the event's ties to the Trump administration, the president announced on Saturday he will take their place. Trump says he's ordering staff to hold a campaign rally on the grounds instead, effectively co-opting the taxpayer-funded event for his own partisan gain.
9: The group behind this event is Freedom 250, which describes itself online as this nonpartisan organization, though it is a private-public partnership that is connected to the Trump administration and was launched last year. It is also separate from America 250, which is a commission created by Congress for these events. In a response, Freedom 250 saying their event is for all Americans, and some performers do still plan to perform, like Vanilla Ice.
8: ABC News investigative reporter Olivia Rubin.
7: Here's the latest forecast.
10: The great weather from the first half of the weekend continuing on Sunday. We'll start things off around 54 degrees and then plenty of sunshine for your Sunday afternoon. Highs will be near 77, which is average. Then, thanks to that low humidity, we're able to cool off nicely into Monday morning, dropping down to 56. That's the forecast. I'm 9 First Warning meteorologist Mark Stutz.
8: The village of Gratis has terminated its police chief after an unauthorized intimidation campaign targeting immigrant communities. An internal investigation revealed Tanina Lamano drove a marked cruiser to Cincinnati Public Schools to cross-reference children with a federal ICE list. School officials promptly kicked her off the grounds. Investigators say the chief abused her authority and failed to address complaints of police misconduct among her officers. The village has since suspended all partnerships with immigration enforcement. Hamilton County commissioners are weighing a levy increase to fund children's services this fall. The proposal follows a devastating $36 million in recent cuts that severely impacted programs helping foster teenagers transition into adulthood without falling into homelessness. Officials are pointing the finger at the state government for enforcing unfunded mandates while leaving Ohio ranked second to last nationally in child welfare support. The county will hold public meetings before finalizing a ballot request. The family of a murdered Xavier University student is pleading for public assistance after she was gunned down just days before earning her master's degree. Bucola Pereira was shot and killed by an unidentified man at the Lockland auto salvage business where she worked. Her husband is now offering a substantial cash reward to track down her killer. The Hamilton County Sheriff's Office has deployed a QR code system to gather anonymous tips in the case. Cincinnati Public Library is kicking off its summer reading program this weekend. Working class families can sign up to receive a free book and qualify for prizes. As residents battle the rising cost of living, the library is also stepping up to provide free lunches for kids under 18 at 18 different branches. No registration is required to receive the meals. And a deadly surge in drug overdoses has prompted a public health alert across Hamilton County. The Addiction Response Coalition confirmed that nearly a dozen people lost their lives over the span of just 1 week late this month. First responders are testing the local drug supply for fentanyl to find the source of the surge. Officials are urging residents to stay vigilant and utilize free harm reduction tools like naloxone to keep their loved ones alive.
7: 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Sports.
8: Cincinnati Reds fell to the Atlanta Braves 5-2 on Saturday night. J.J. Blade hit an early solo homer to give Cincinnati a brief lead, but starter Brady Singer could not hold off the Atlanta offense. Ronald Acuna Jr. crushed two homers to power the Braves past the Reds. Cincinnati will try to avoid a sweep on Sunday. First pitch at 1:40. Our coverage begins at 12:40 right here on The Big One. Your next update is at 2:30. 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I'm Travis Laird, News Radio 700 WLW.
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0: found a new political ad.
1: Oh?
0: This one for Karen Bass.
1: Okay.
0: For mayor of L.A.
1: Yeah.
0: From Hollywood star Samuel Low T. Jackson. All right. Here we go. Ready?
1: Okay. All right.
2: These are the times we need someone who understands government, who also understands the needs of the people. Someone who will go in the streets and gather the people together, not someone who will divide them. Karen Bass is that person. Karen Bass for mayor.
1: Say what again? Say what again?
0: What a horrible ad. The music it was, behind it.
1: Well, it didn't even sound like... I'm like, did they give him some sort of sedative? That didn't even sound like Samuel L. Jackson.
0: That's why I knew the low T would fit.
1: Yeah. You know what we need is somebody who needs... what we need is the real Samuel L. Jackson, because we don't know who this guy is.
0: Right.
1: Say what again? Is it wrong to call her largemouth bass? Can we not do that? Would that be wrong? Maybe don't do that if she talks too much. No? Big mouth bass? Small mouth bass? No?
0: I don't know about fish names. I don't know if that's politically...
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4: Cincinnati faith leaders are taking matters into their own hands to protect youth from gun violence with the 1230 report. I'm Travis Laird, breaking now. A new summer series called Trigger Free Fridays has officially launched in Greater Cincinnati. Organizers recognize that systemic safeguards have failed working class neighborhoods, so they're creating a secure space for teenagers to connect and escape the threat of street violence. The initiative was spearheaded by mothers who've lost children to senseless shootings and young people desperate for safe recreation. The free events will run on the first Friday of every month for teens aged 13 to 18, featuring food, games, and most importantly, a haven away from danger.
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5: The great weather from the first half of the weekend continuing on Sunday. We'll start things off around 54 degrees and then plenty of sunshine for your Sunday afternoon. Highs will be near 77, which is average. Then, thanks to that low humidity, we're able to cool off nicely into Monday morning, dropping down to 56. That's the forecast. I'm 9 First Warning meteorologist Mark Stutz.
6: This time the weather is cooperating. The complete bridge and pavement work on 75. Weather delayed the project a couple of weeks ago, so the closure of the highway northbound at Lachlan is happening this weekend. By shutting the highway down and blocking traffic completely, ODOT says it'll be able to complete the work more quickly and efficiently and keep their crews safe. Traffic going north is being shifted off 75 to Ronald Reagan Highway to 71. Detour then takes drivers north on 71 to 275, where they'll be directed west to hook back up with 75. This work's all part of a $12 million project to rehab the bridge on 75 over the Mill Creek, and it includes resurfacing 75 between Galbraith and Shepherd Lane. 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
5: A celebration of American independence now headlined by the president with the 4 o'clock report. I'm Travis Laird, breaking now. The Freedom 250 concerts on the National Mall were marketed to the public as a nonpartisan festival honoring the nation's 250th anniversary. But after several major musicians backed out, claiming they were misled about the event's ties to the Trump administration, the president announced on Saturday he will take their place. Trump says he's ordering staff to hold a campaign rally on the grounds instead, effectively co-opting the taxpayer-funded event for his own partisan gain.
6: The group behind this event is Freedom 250, which describes itself online as this nonpartisan organization, though it is a private-public partnership that is connected to the Trump administration and was launched last year. It is also separate from America 250, which is a commission created by Congress for these events. In a response, Freedom 250 saying their event is for all Americans, and some performers do still plan to perform, like Vanilla Ice.
5: ABC News investigative reporter Olivia Rubin.
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7: The great weather from the first half of the weekend continuing on Sunday. We'll start things off around 54 degrees and then plenty of sunshine for your Sunday afternoon. Highs will be near 77, which is average. Then, thanks to that low humidity, we're able to cool off nicely into Monday morning, dropping down to 56. That's the forecast. I'm 9 First Warning meteorologist Mark Stitz.
5: The village of Gratis has terminated its police chief after an unauthorized intimidation campaign targeting immigrant communities and internal investigation revealed Tanina Lamano drove a marked cruiser to Cincinnati Public Schools to cross-reference children with a federal ICE list. School officials promptly kicked her off the grounds. Investigators say the chief abused her authority and failed to address complaints of police misconduct among her officers. The village has since suspended all partnerships with immigration enforcement. Hamilton County commissioners are weighing a levy increase to fund children's services this fall. The proposal follows a devastating $36 million in recent cuts that severely impacted programs helping foster teenagers transition into adulthood without falling into homelessness. Officials are pointing the finger at the state government for enforcing unfunded mandates while leaving Ohio ranked second to last nationally in child welfare support. The county will hold public meetings before finalizing a ballot request. The family of a murdered Xavier University student is pleading for public assistance after she was gunned down just days before earning her master's degree. Bukola Pereira was shot and killed by an unidentified man at the Lockland auto salvage business where she worked. Her husband is now offering a substantial cash reward to track down her killer. The Hamilton County Sheriff's Office has deployed a QR code system to gather anonymous tips in the case. Cincinnati Public Library is kicking off its summer reading program this weekend. Working class families can sign up to receive a free book and qualify for prizes. As residents battle the rising cost of living, the library is also stepping up to provide free lunches for kids under 18 at 18 different branches. No registration is required to receive the meals. And a deadly surge in drug overdoses has prompted a public health alert across Hamilton County. The Addiction Response Coalition confirmed that nearly a dozen people lost their lives over the span of just 1 week late this month. First responders are testing the local drug supply for fentanyl to find the source of the surge. Officials are urging residents to stay vigilant and utilize free harm reduction tools like naloxone to keep their loved ones alive.
4: 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Sports.
5: Cincinnati Reds fell to the Atlanta Braves 5-2 on Saturday night. J.J. Bleday hit an early solo homer to give Cincinnati a brief lead, but starter Brady Singer could not hold off the Atlanta offense. Ronald Acuna Jr. crushed two homers to power the Braves past the Reds. Cincinnati will try to avoid a sweep on Sunday. First pitch at 1:40. Our coverage begins at 12:40 right here on The Big One. The next update is at 4:30. 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I'm Travis Laird, News Radio 700 WLW.
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10: A celebration of American independence now headlined by the president with the 4 o'clock report. I'm Travis Laird, breaking now. The Freedom 250 concerts on the National Mall were marketed to the public as a nonpartisan festival honoring the nation's 250th anniversary. But after several major musicians backed out, claiming they were misled about the event's ties to the Trump administration, the president announced on Saturday he will take their place. Trump says he's ordering staff to hold a campaign rally on the grounds instead, effectively co-opting the taxpayer-funded event for his own partisan gain.
11: The group behind this event is Freedom 250, which describes itself online as this nonpartisan organization, though it is a private-public partnership that is connected to the Trump administration and was launched last year. It is also separate from America 250, which is a commission created by Congress for these events. In a response, Freedom 250 saying their event is for all Americans, and some performers do still plan to perform, like Vanilla Ice.
10: ABC News investigative reporter Olivia Rubin.
12: Here's the latest forecast.
13: The great weather from the first half of the weekend continuing on Sunday. We'll start things off around 54 degrees and then plenty of sunshine for your Sunday afternoon. Highs will be near 77, which is average. Then, thanks to that low humidity, we're able to cool off nicely into Monday morning, dropping down to 56. That's the forecast. I'm 9 First Warning meteorologist Mark Stutz.
10: The village of Gratis has terminated its police chief after an unauthorized intimidation campaign targeting immigrant communities. An internal investigation revealed Tanina Lamano drove a marked cruiser to Cincinnati Public Schools to cross-reference children with a federal ICE list. School officials promptly kicked her off the grounds. Investigators say the chief abused her authority and failed to address complaints of police misconduct among her officers. The village has since suspended all partnerships with immigration enforcement. Hamilton County commissioners are weighing a levy increase to fund children's services this fall. The proposal follows a devastating $36 million in recent cuts that severely impacted programs helping foster teenagers transition into adulthood without falling into homelessness. Officials are pointing the finger at the state government for enforcing unfunded mandates while leaving Ohio ranked second to last nationally in child welfare support. The county will hold public meetings before finalizing a ballot request. The family of a murdered Xavier University student is pleading for public assistance after she was gunned down just days before earning her master's degree. Bukola Pereira was shot and killed by an unidentified man at the Lockland Auto Salvage business where she worked. Her husband is now offering a substantial cash reward to track down her killer. The Hamilton County Sheriff's Office has deployed a QR code system to gather anonymous tips in the case. Cincinnati Public Library is kicking off its summer reading program this weekend. Working class families can sign up to receive a free book and qualify for prizes. As residents battle the rising cost of living, the library is also stepping up to provide free lunches for kids under 18 at 18 different branches. No registration is required to receive the meals. And a deadly surge in drug overdoses has prompted a public health alert across Hamilton County. The Addiction Response Coalition confirmed that nearly a dozen people lost their lives over the span of just 1 week late this month. First responders are testing the local drug supply for fentanyl to find the source of the surge. Officials are urging residents to stay vigilant and utilize free harm reduction tools like naloxone to keep their loved ones alive.
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10: Cincinnati Reds fell to the Atlanta Braves 5-2 on Saturday night. J.J. Bleda hit an early solo homer to give Cincinnati a brief lead, but starter Brady Singer could not hold off the Atlanta offense. Ronald Acuna Jr. crushed two homers to power the Braves past the Reds. Cincinnati will try to avoid a sweep on Sunday. First pitch at 1:40. Our coverage begins at 12:40 right here on The Big One. The next update is at 4:30. 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
19: We've all been hearing about the 250th anniversary of the United States of America. The big party is this summer, and today we are celebrating with Ohio Goes to the Movies, taking a look at the many, many films in all 88 counties that have Ohio influences, whether they're in the background or right there on the silver screen, from the designers to the sound effects to the writers, the producers, the stars, They're all being represented through Ohio Goes to the Movies. And our guest today is actress Beverly D'Angelo. You'll remember her from the Vacation movies with Chevy Chase. She is here to tell you all about it and how you can go to the movies for free to celebrate our 250th anniversary. It's all going on right now.
20: And later.
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19: I think Beverly D'Angelo is probably the most famous guest we've had on this show so far on iHeart Cincy.
21: Action.
22: Action. That's a word that filmmakers love to hear because that's when the magic begins. And you can bring this magic to Ohio in 2026 by participating in Ohio Goes to the Movies, a signature event celebrating the 250th anniversary of the United States. I'm Beverly D'Angelo. You might know me as Ellen Griswold from the National Lampoon Vacation movies, but what you might not know is I'm from Columbus, Ohio, and I'm a proud Buckeye. I'm proud to share this heritage with legends in the film industry, people like Paul Newman, Clark Gable, Lillian Gish, contemporaries like Halle Berry, Martin Sheen, Janelle Monáe, directors like Steven Spielberg, even the Warner Brothers, all native Ohioans. Ohio Goes to the Movies will be your chance to watch films that showcase our native talents. In all 88 counties, in venues large and small, this event will be on a scale that's never been seen anywhere before.
19: Ohio Goes to the Movies is going on right now through October. We'll tell you all about it with my guest, Beverly D'Angelo. We caught up earlier this week.
23: I have Miss Beverly D'Angelo for you when you're ready.
19: Thank you.
23: Okay, here she is.
24: Hi. Well, you know what? Let me take it off speaker.
23: Yep.
24: Sandy?
19: Yes. Hello. Nice to talk to you.
24: Well, it's nice to talk to you. I love that we're talking over the phone just like teenagers at a slumber party.
19: I've got some questions about your teenage years here in just a second, because we were both around during when Ohio celebrated our bicentennial back in 1976.
24: Oh,
19: you remember that?
24: Sure.
19: I was a ninth grader at Spinning Hills Junior High in Dayton, Ohio. Where were you?
24: Okay.
19: Were you in Columbus during that time?
24: In 1976, I had just gotten on the rocket ship. I had starred in a Broadway show about Hamlet that closed very quickly. It was called Rockabye Hamlet. And all of a sudden, I thought, oh, they're going to, I'll get record deal. Recording executives will just love my voice because it's all singing. But it was all the casting directors from the film industry who came after me. And very quickly, in quick succession, I got my Screen Actors Guild card from like a couple of lines in Annie Hall.
19: Wow.
24: And then I did a few, a small movie for Paramount, a miniseries, and then started in the film of Hair. So by 76, I was just, I think in 76, to be exact, I would have been in Los Angeles shooting a miniseries called Captains and the King.
19: Tell us a little bit about your... I'm sorry, go ahead.
24: No, go ahead.
19: I was just going to say...
24: I'm trying to remember where I was.
19: Yeah, no, it's okay. I'm just wondering because you...
24: Hey, wait a second. hold everything.
19: Do you remember?
24: By that bicentennial, they floated big ships down the Hudson River, right? Because I saw those ships.
19: Oh.
24: So I would have been probably in New York at that. Really, it was a whirlwind those years, for sure.
19: Yeah, for sure.
24: Especially 76.
19: 76, it was so much fun. And I'm bringing this up because it was a once-in-a-lifetime celebration to celebrate the 200th anniversary of the signing of the Declaration of Independence. And now we are celebrating 50 years later the, I've never heard this word before, the semi-quincentennial of the 250th anniversary.
24: Well, that's complicated.
19: I know, it's so hard, and
24: can't we just say we made it to 250?
19: We can. I just wanted to get that word out in case anybody wanted to Google it while we were talking.
24: Right. The semi-quincentennial.
19: Yes.
24: The semi-quincentennial.
19: And so Ohio...
24: And you know what I love?
19: What's that?
24: Well, here's what I love about why I'm here now. Because what we're celebrating this year is a program called Ohio Goes to the Movies. And when I say, it's been 250 years since our forefathers had this brilliant idea of how to create a beautiful, democracy, I think we could all use a bit of community these days.
19: Mm-hmm.
24: And what we're going to do is have films that have either Ohioans in front of the camera or behind the camera at local theaters, community centers. We're going to make events out of some of them because that's the magic of film. You know, when you get together and you actually go into a theater, it elevates it. It's not just turning on the TV and watching a streamer go back and forth while you're getting a sandwich or something like mm-hmm. that. It's really a total experience. And I think that films bring together and transport us to a magical place. And I want to get people into those theaters to see on the big, big screen the devotion and the love and the art and the entertainment of this medium, you know. So I'm excited about the element of bringing everybody together over this.
0: The reason Ohio chose doing the movies is because we've had so many talented people in our state.
24: That's right.
0: In Hollywood as yeah. actors, producers, directors, screenwriters, you know the crews. Tom Hanks
24: right.
0: actually did his he noticed that the film department at Wright State University in Dayton was bringing out so many great filmmakers. He'd say, well, where are you from on different movies, and they'd say, well, I'm from Wright State. Well, what is uh-huh. that place? So they opened
24: right.
0: up the Tom Hanks building a couple of years ago. I mean, so there's really strong ties in filmmaking to Ohio, and you're from the Columbus area, and that's why Ohio
24: I'm
0: wanted to
24: Columbus.
0: Promote these films. And the best part, Beverly, is that these are all free films. That was my favorite part. Isn't that your favorite
24: that's
0: part?
24: That's right. They are free. And the intention is to have these films bring everybody together. You know, we know that these days, oh my gosh, you got to pay for parking. You got to give, how much is a thing of popcorn? Mm-hmm. You know what I mean? It's an investment. But we want to take away that one part of the investment and also to celebrate our people, our Buckeyes, who've fallen in love and devoted their lives to this, to filmmaking, too, because it's just, it's a special thing. It's not like anything else. And the thing about Columbus is there really is a very, I'd say that Buckeyes kind of have a tendency toward, you know, We're not braggers, you know, like we have kind of like a built-in culture of a certain amount of modesty that's not false modesty, but it's we respect other people. That's one thing I miss. One thing I miss about Ohio wherever I go is that kindness and that gentleness and the follow the golden rule-ness of being brought up in Ohio. So the thing is, all these people that are into the film industry, well, what's the film industry? You know, there's a lot of bragging going on in that industry.
0: Sure.
24: And I don't want to sound like I'm bragging, but I'm telling you that the people that have come from Ohio that have devoted their lives to filmmaking, we really do want everybody to see just how involved we've been. And we don't, you know, Buckeyes don't throw themselves out like, hey, you know, we're big artists and stars and stuff like that. It's just not in the nature of a Buckeye. I'm sorry, it's not. But it is in the nature of Hollywood. And so I can totally understand why Tom Hanks would say, hey, wait a minute, all these brilliant people are coming from Ohio, because it's in there. You know, I know that when I was growing up, it didn't occur to me to be an actress. I wanted to be a singer, had a very musical background. My dad had been a musician, then got into broadcasting. My mother was a violinist. My older brother was a musician. And, you know, so that surrounded me in particular. But everybody in my school, we all sang. We all appreciated it. And I just want people to get out there and appreciate the accomplishments of Buckeyes. And plus, they're great movies,
0: mm-hmm.
24: you know, that they're going to be able to see.
0: There's all yeah. different. There's a whole long list. Now, let me explain to the listener. It started this month here in February. And these are going to go throughout the weeks and months scattered across all 88 counties here in Ohio. And that'll go through October. So right now you can check the website for Ohio Goes to the Movies. You can find where these movies are going to be shown. So there might be some up in Cleveland, and then tomorrow there might be one in Medina and Toledo and down in Athens. So they're going to be scattered.
24: Sandy, let's do this. Let's say really clearly the website that everybody should go to.
0: Okay,
24: you ready? It's pretty easy.
0: Mm-hmm.
24: It's OhioGoesToTheMovies.org.
0: Mm-hmm.
24: OhioGoesToTheMovies.org. And you go there and find out where to go to free movies and have a special evening. The films that I'm in that are going to be on March 1st at Cinemark Polaris, We better get where these are. Where's
0: Cinema now? Polaris, I think, is in Columbus.
24: Oh, in Columbus. In Columbus. Oh, that's right around the corner. In Columbus, we're going to show National Lampoon's Vacation on March 1st. On May 30th at the Pickerington Community Theater and the Wigwam Event Center. That's in the Columbus area, National Lampoon's Vacation. Then for the films that I'm in that they're showing, July 10th at the Ohio Theater. And, you know, I think I'm going to come in for that.
0: Fun.
24: And July 28th. Yeah, listen to this fun one. On July 28th at the Autorama Twin Drive-In, National Lampoon's Christmas Vacation.
0: And this is one of those places where you don't have to hide in the trunk to get in to because of afford it because it'll be free.
24: Yeah, you don't have to hide in the back. But I just, you know, I love movies and I love going to the movies. And you know, as the prices went up and then COVID and then all the streaming and stuff like that, I love so many things that I've watched on streaming, but it's really not the same. It's not immersive like going into a darkened theater mm-hmm. with a big giant screen. And, you know, to have that one-on-one experience as you sit wrapped next to your audience members, It's really something. You know, when I was growing up, it was like the perfect date night, you know, dinner and a movie. Well, we've kind of, you know, dinner and Netflix at home kind of mutated into that. But I'm telling you, you can hear how enthusiastic I am about the experience. There's really nothing like it. I'll tell you something. I'm a member of the Academy and, you know, we vote every year. So there are a lot of screenings in Los Angeles and I like to go to all of them because I like to see them on the big screen. But I will tell you that I've also watched them at home because Academy members get like a little app on Apple TV where it's called the Academy Screening Room. And I'll tell you something. I've watched films on a smaller screen at home. I don't have a giant one, but I have a nice one. Mm-hmm. And then I've seen them on a big screen and it's just different. It's just, that's when the magic comes out. You know, and we want every Ohioan to feel that magic.
0: If you just joined us, I'm speaking with iconic American actress and ambassador for Ohio Goes to the Movies, Beverly D'Angelo, who's on the phone in a vehicle, I think, somewhere, driving somewhere at this point. And we really appreciate you taking time.
24: No, I'm not driving anywhere. I'm sitting right here. I'm actually at Sawmill Creek.
0: Oh, okay.
24: Up in Milan. Up in Milan, because you know why?
0: Why?
24: This is where Edison was born. Thomas Edison was born in Milan, so here we are. I just want to mention some other films. There are nearly 300 movies in all 88 counties. That's OhioGoesToTheMovies.org. And I'm talking every movie from Rain Man, Major League, Silence of the Lambs, Carol, Coal Miner's Daughter, and so many more. Free. OhioGoesToTheMovies.org and treat yourself to the magic.
0: And those movies are included because they have Ohio ties in a lot of cases as well. Like Carol was filmed here in Cincinnati, as along with many
24: That's
0: of the
24: right.
0: other ones
24: yeah,
0: that are
24: yeah.
0: here. So
24: That's
0: so,
24: right, Carol in Cincinnati, yeah. which looks so great. Didn't Cincinnati look great? Oh, wait, I'm getting a signal. Wait, I'm getting a sign.
0: Oh, no, it's the music.
24: I got to wrap it up.
0: Okay.
24: I could talk to you all day.
0: I could,
24: you know?
0: Too. Keep my okay. number, Beverly D'Angelo. Okay. We appreciate you calling, and we'll see you at Ohio Goes to the Movies.
24: OhioGoesToTheMovies.org. That'll get you into the magic.
0: Thank you so much, Beverly.
24: Thank you, bye.
0: Remember, all of the movies for Ohio Goes to the Movies in all 88 counties are free now through October. 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They're free. 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
0: Have you ever asked Alexa Plus, ChatGPT, or Grok for advice? More and more every day, we're hearing stories from people who use AI to battle loneliness and depression and other mental health concerns to help them. With mankind, quote, hurtling toward our cyborgian future, Dr. Nancy Patchen from the Lindner Center of Hope in Cincinnati brings her expertise in clinical psychology and where it intersects with artificial intelligence, highly programmed, learned language models that will tell you what you want to hear and why she's concerned. Nancy, welcome to our public affairs program, iHeart Cincy.
2: Yeah, I'm glad to be here.
0: A wealth of knowledge. So you're a clinical psychologist. You're interested in artificial intelligence in the realm of therapy and psychology. We're finding more and more people are using AI to help them with their mental health. And you are exploring in your Substack and in some of your other postings what the issues are. Why is that a bad idea or a good idea? And you give some really good advice, I think, to other psychologists of how to approach this. So that's what I want to talk with you today about, is the tendency for people to now be going to the ChatGPT, to the Grok, to the Alexa Plus, and asking for therapeutic advice, and what you think about that. So can you kind of start there, explain how you got interested in this developing technology and how you're approaching it?
2: Yeah, absolutely. Yeah. So I've been always interested in the edge of technology in whatever I'm doing. And right now is a really exciting time because AI, machine learning, and all of these different artificial intelligence models are really taking off and burgeoning. We just kind of have our society and our world have the right combination of ingredients to make this happen now. So it's a pretty incredible new technology, and we're living in an exciting time. That said, I think it's really important that we, as a society, and especially people in my profession, become very aware of what this technology can do for better and for worse. We tend to assign human qualities to these machines. So we anthropomorphize machines. And we do this with everything. Humans are designed to do this. We start doing this as children. We assign human qualities and even aliveness to all sorts of objects, like our pets or our cars, or children do this with stuffed animals. So there's lots of ways that we anthropomorphize, we like make human all of these objects. The key is we know that they're objects. So humans, in psychodynamic, psychoanalytic terms, we call humans subjects. Subjects have a mind and their own lived experience. Objects don't. That's a really important distinction when we get into clinical psychology. Because if we have people who are relating to an object as if it was a subject, that can be problematic in a lot of ways.
0: Mm-hmm. And that's the problem, is a lot of people are thinking that the ChatGPT or the Grok or the AI is actually so customized that it's actually alive in some way and it knows me. And that can be a real problem because, as we've all been told, AI can be wrong. And it's only going to give you, according to what you were saying in your Substack I was reading, it's going to give you what you want to hear and not necessarily what will help you. So can you go ahead and discuss that recent piece? It's called The Examined Algorithm, When Wanting Becomes Outsourced. And this was just really beautifully explained for people that don't understand psychology without a degree. You know what I mean?
2: Oh, thanks. Well, I'm glad you liked it. That's really my goal. My intention in 2026 was to start sharing more of my writing. So that's why I started this Substack. And the examined algorithm is really a big theme that I want to explore. I'm a psychodynamic psychologist, so I really appreciate the original ideas of Freud and the way that they've been developed over the last 120 years. So a lot's happened. It's not just the same stuff that Freud was talking about. So the examined life is somewhat of a mantra of psychoanalytic and psychodynamic psychologists and practitioners, meaning we have to be aware of what we are doing, how we are doing it, why we are driven to do the things we're doing. And that applies to AI in a really important and exciting way, that these algorithms can have some levels of awareness. It's different from human awareness, but they also don't have awareness in the way that a living and breathing human subject has. But a lot of people are fact-checking their therapists, saying, well, I went to ChatGPT or Instagram or the Meta AI questions that you can ask mm-hmm. that all have AI drivers behind them. And they gave me this advice. And why didn't you tell me about that? Or why didn't you catch this? So some people are directly challenging their therapist. Some people are using it more like an augmentation or like a reminder of some of the concepts. But it's really becoming prevalent. One study I just found in 2024 and 2025, it was a year-long period, of all the adults that they surveyed who were using these large language models like chatbots, 48% were using it for mental health support.
0: Mm-hmm.
2: That's huge. That's a huge amount. So this is an amazingly powerful general purpose technology. It has a lot of great uses in mental health. And as mental health practitioners, I really think we need to learn about this and be aware of how to use it in a healthful way so that it doesn't take our patients off into an unhealthy line of thinking.
0: Your piece was talking about when Alan was challenging you basically with your advice versus the AI advice and how that manifested in you and how that made you feel almost like you had to defend yourself in a way, but then you had to figure out really what was going on with him. And then eventually at the end of the piece, explaining how to get Alan where he needed to be. And he was going in the wrong direction because the chat was giving him the answers that he wanted, which was to work harder. You can do it all. You're a Superman. Mm-hmm. And you were trying to tell him you need to slow down and it's okay. And he was pushing back against that. And you had to figure out what is it this man really wants. And I just thought mm-hmm. that was so insightful because you admitted that, you know, gosh, when somebody questions me on my professional advice and it's a computer, it's hard not to feel defensive, and you addressed that and pushed through that. And I thought that was really well done.
2: Thank you. Yeah, I think that's a major area that people in a lot of professions need to work on. You know, if somebody accuses you in your work of doing something wrong and you know you haven't done it wrong, you get defensive, right?
0: Mm-hmm.
2: It's a natural instinct. The good thing about psychoanalytic and psychodynamic psychology is that we're trained to be aware of our patterns of defenses, to be aware when those threads are getting pulled in sessions, and to understand there's another way to respond. I don't have to jump back in and say, wait a minute, that's not what I meant, because that wouldn't be helpful. That would just be getting into a power dynamic with whatever LLM mm-hmm. he's using. Mm-hmm. And honestly, I'm going to lose. You know, that artificial intelligence model, I respect that it has seen so much more information than I'll ever be able to digest in my lifetime.
0: Mm-hmm.
2: And yet, that doesn't make it better at everything. So I love that concept of the examined algorithm where a patient is actually bringing in, yeah, I am looking at this for advice, and it actually gave me better advice. I think another question to ask is, if a human had said those same things, would you respond in the same way? So you can do a gut check on yourself if you're using these things.
0: Mm-hmm.
2: If you said your daughter's using it.
0: Mm-hmm.
2: If you told her the exact same advice, would she listen to it in the same way?
0: Mm-hmm. The fear is always that chat is going to get it wrong. We hear news stories about people who believe that the AI is real, the AI leads them down the wrong path. And your point in your piece was that your job isn't to demonize this technology. It's to understand how people are using it and making sure that they are still clear that, you know, getting information or looking up things on AI is okay, but taking mental health advice from a machine is not the best use of your technology, because your human therapist can do so much more because you're human.
2: Yeah, I think that's a good way to put it, that AI is really good for tasks. Humans are good for relationships. So in one sense, people are terrified that AI is going to take your job, AI is going to replace people. To be honest, AI's got better things to do.
0: Mm-hmm.
2: AI can do really well at tasks. Ethan Mollick from Wharton School writes a lot about this, that jobs are not just tasks. Jobs are bundles of tasks. And it is helpful to have a human who is living, breathing in a body in the world who can make these judgment decisions of what tasks need to be done. And then there are all kinds of ways that we as people can get really good at using AI for a tool. But I agree, using AI to replace an essentially human interaction is dangerous. Moderate use of AI can actually be supportive in reducing loneliness in most people, but heavy use of AI-influenced forces can increase loneliness, and it has a lot of other negative side effects.
0: Mm-hmm.
2: So there's a lot of ways that I'm not demonizing AI, and I think it's important that psychotherapists and mental health practitioners in general understand what is this technology. My bottom line is if you're using AI to replace a human therapist, then you are kind of kidding yourself. It's not a great replacement. It can be a good tool for helping yourself use skills, tips, and tricks, but it's not a replacement for a human therapist who can understand you and overcome misunderstandings. And if people want to read more about this, I'm developing a framework for therapists, and I think for general public audiences too. You can find me on Substack at AI Psychologist, or you can search for me under my name.
0: I am fascinated by this, and I'm glad to see that you're on the forefront of figuring this out. Thank you.
2: Thank you so much. It's been a pleasure.
0: Nancy Patchen, a clinical psychologist from the Lindner Center of Hope. That wraps iHeartCincy for this week. If you've got a comment, suggestion, or question, just shoot me an email to iHeartCincy with an I at iHeartMedia.com. We'll see you back here next week. I'm Sandy Collins. 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
4: Cincinnati faith leaders are taking matters into their own hands to protect youth from gun violence. With the 5:30 Report, I'm Travis Laird, breaking now. A new summer series called Trigger Free Fridays has officially launched in Greater Cincinnati. Organizers recognize that systemic safeguards have failed working class neighborhoods, so they're creating a secure space for teenagers to connect and escape the threat of street violence. The initiative was spearheaded by mothers who've lost children to senseless shootings and young people desperate for safe recreation. The free events will run on the first Friday of every month for teens aged 13 to 18, featuring food, games, and most importantly, a haven away from danger.
20: Here's the latest forecast.
13: The great weather from the first half of the weekend continuing on Sunday. We'll start things off around 54 degrees and then plenty of sunshine for your Sunday afternoon. Highs will be near 77, which is average. Then, thanks to that low humidity, we're able to cool off nicely into Monday morning, dropping down to 56. That's the forecast. I'm 9 First Warning meteorologist Mark Stitz.
5: This time the weather is cooperating. A complete bridge and pavement work on 75. Weather delayed the project a couple of weeks ago, so the closure of the highway northbound at Lachlan is happening this weekend. By shutting the highway down and blocking traffic completely, ODOT says it'll be able to complete the work more quickly and efficiently and keep their crews safe. Traffic going north is being shifted off 75 to Ronald Reagan Highway to 71. Detour then takes drivers north on 71 to 275, where they'll be directed west to hook back up with 75. This work's all part of a $12 million project to rehab the bridge on 75 over the Mill Creek, and it includes resurfacing 75 between Galbraith and Shepherd Lane. I'm Brian Combs, News Radio 700 WLW.
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0: dip into the world of current events. The Weekend Dive.
1: You created a $1.8 billion slush fund to dole out taxpayer dollars to the president's supporters.
2: We have three confirmed adults that are deceased at the Islamic Center.
3: Welcome into the Weekend Dive. I'm Rory O'Neill. This week's election results show that President Trump is still the endorser in chief. Let's bring in the host of the White House Briefing Room podcast, our White House correspondent, John Decker. John, let's start off with President Trump's political influence. Thomas Massie, the incumbent Republican from Kentucky, lost after President Trump endorsed his opponent. Same for Louisiana to Senator Cassidy and members of the Indiana State Legislature. And that endorsement in the Texas Senate race could make the upcoming primary there pretty interesting. So, John, President Trump still very influential, at least in Republican primaries.
4: In Republican Party politics, there's no doubt Donald Trump is the leader of the Republican Party, and he flexes his political muscles whenever he gets an opportunity. And he has had that opportunity in the instances that you just mentioned, Rory. And it's pretty clear Donald Trump wants a certain type of Republican serving in the House, a certain type of Republican serving in the Senate. And that type of Republican is of the mold of a Ken Paxton. It is not of the mold of people like John Cornyn.
3: Right. Or going back to Mitt Romney or a Bush or even a Reagan. It's a different kind of Republican these days. And that may be great in these primaries. But the question is, you know, where will the country be come November?
4: Well, that's exactly right. We've seen this play it out before. We've seen Republicans choose nominees that win primaries, but they can't win general elections. And we could go through a list of people who fit into that category. But we'll have to wait and see. It's a little over 5 months away, the midterm elections, and those midterms will determine whether or not the president's pull within the Republican Party outweighs the low approval ratings that he has, not only with Democrats, but more importantly, with independent voters.
3: But even some of those incumbent Republicans, it sounds like they're saying, Mr. President, you're causing us political problems when you go after issues like this ballroom project, like this, well, we'll talk about it more later, but like this fund to help people who they say have been weaponized by government, that even some Republicans are saying, boy, I can see Democrats writing ads against us.
4: Well, the interesting thing here is that Democrats, based upon everything that I've seen, Rory, don't have this stellar winning message that's winning over voters all across the country. It essentially is the president who is driving voters potentially to vote for Democrats in the upcoming midterms. Obviously, the votes need to be cast. We've seen polling, however, that is not favorable to President Trump. The New York Times released a poll this past week that was done with Siena College in which the president's approval rating was at 37%. And if you look at how he's performing with independent voters, that's where the real problem is. The president has a disapproval rating of 69% with independent voters. And Rory, those are the types of voters that typically decide elections, whether you're talking about for Congress, for the Senate, or for the White House.
3: You know, and another poll, not to go get all into numbers, but a Quinnipiac poll this week, I thought one number struck me. 68% say the president is not focusing enough on issues that affect them. I think that might be telling come November.
4: Well, that's exactly right. You know, I've covered the White House for a very long time, as you know, Rory. And one of the phrases that Bill Clinton, a successful two-term president, often used was that he is focused on the economy like a laser beam. I have not heard a similar type of phrase coming from President Trump. And that's the problem, because that is the top issue for voters in poll after poll. When you poll voters, what are your top issues? It's jobs and the economy and inflation. And that is where the focus needs to be for

0: would receive compensation if they believe they've been wronged by the Department of Justice. It's not clear what the criteria would be as it relates to determining compensation for an individual who may have been wronged in terms of targeting by the Department of Justice. And it's also not clear, Rory, whether the president or his family would be eligible for filing a claim and receiving compensation from this fund. And so, for all of those reasons, there are a lot of Republicans that are well known, that are also loyal Republicans to the president, who have said publicly, we have a big problem with this fund.
1: And no transparency in terms of even if people do qualify and they get some sort of a payout, the public would never know.
0: Well, that's exactly right. That's another problem. So John Thune is one of those individuals, the Senate Majority Leader, who has said he has problems with this particular fund. Now, I don't know what the recourse is in the sense that Congress generally does not have oversight over a settlement paid by the Department of Justice, but this is an enormous amount of money. I certainly would expect there to be an ongoing suit filed in the federal courts challenging the legality of this fund that the DOJ is setting up.
1: And it also had that additional provision that came out, I think, the day later, saying that the Trump family, the Trump businesses, and even the president himself wouldn't face any investigation by the IRS.
0: That's right. No audits by the IRS. That is unusual. I've never seen that ever for any individual. I'm a lawyer. I've never seen that kind of an agreement being put forward by the Internal Revenue Service. So that is an interesting element. And that's the kind of thing, getting back to our question about focus, that's the kind of thing that I think is problematic for many voters out there who really don't pay a lot of attention to politics. They just potentially live paycheck to paycheck. They don't like it when our leaders are not paying attention to the problems that they're confronting. And this is a perfect example of that.
1: He's the host of the White House Briefing Room podcast, which comes out daily. He's our correspondent, John Decker. John, thanks so much for your time.
0: Thanks a lot, Rory. Talk to you real soon.
1: We'll talk summer blockbusters later, but next on this Memorial Day weekend, the author who recorded oral histories from some of the last surviving World War II Marines. As the weekend dive continues, I'm Rory O'Neill.
2: WLW.

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1: I take issue with the characterization that munitions are depleted in a public forum. That's not true.
2: No one who poses a risk to public health is walking out the front door of the streets of Omaha.
3: Welcome back to The Weekend Dive. I'm Rory O'Neill. This week, the man charged with trying to shoot President Trump at the White House Correspondents' Dinner, Cole Allen, was back in court to enter his plea. NewsNation's Hannah Brandt has that story.
4: It was a pretty brief arraignment for Cole Allen here at the federal courthouse in Washington, D.C. It lasted only about 20 minutes. Allen entered the courtroom wearing an orange jumpsuit. His hands and legs had cuffs around them. His lawyers entered a plea of not guilty on his behalf for all four of those federal counts that he's facing. A reminder that those include an attempt to assassinate the president, assaulting a federal officer, and then two firearm counts. Allen could face a life sentence in prison if he's convicted of just that assassination attempt charge alone. Prosecutors say Allen came to the hotel that was hosting the White House Correspondents' Dinner and then allegedly ran past Secret Service agents armed with knives and guns. They say he was trying to kill the president and other administration officials. Now, the other key moment was this discussion about the defense motion to dismiss the prosecutors in this case. Allen's lawyers are arguing that Acting Attorney General Todd Blanche and U.S. Attorney Jeanine Pirro have too close of personal connections to it because they know they were both at the dinner themselves and so could be considered victims. The attorneys also noting they have close relationships with the apparent target of this shooting, President Trump. Allen's lawyers say both of those things could create a conflict of interest.

0: Gilchrist. But the judge said, looking at the four charges Allen is facing, he would be surprised if Blanche and Pirro would be actually considered victims, though nothing official was decided on that issue in court. The next court date is a status conference, which is set for June 29th, the morning of that date. That'll be the next time that we expect to see Allen in court.
1: News Nation's Hannah Brandt reporting. Nonprofits are feeling the squeeze. More Americans need help, but federal dollars are drying up. Emily Peck is a national correspondent at Axios. And Emily, there was a survey that just came out this week that showed just how tough it is, tough times out there for a lot of the charities that are trying to help Americans.
2: Oof, it really is a tough time for nonprofits. The survey that came out on Tuesday was from the Center for Effective Philanthropy, and they talked to a bunch of nonprofit CEOs, and 66% of them had rose to 39% from 22% back in 2022.
1: Right, because the Trump administration with Congress has really cut back a lot of the philanthropy, I guess it's not philanthropic, but the support of charities that really are a lifeline for many communities and don't survive without federal help.
2: That's right. The federal government has cut hundreds of billions of dollars in federal grant money that goes out to nonprofits of all different kinds, you know, food banks, immigrant aid groups, homeless shelters, gang prevention, on and on, you name it. And, you know, nonprofits really need that money. There was a report from the Urban Institute out earlier this year that basically showed there's no congressional district in the country where a typical nonprofit that receives grant money could have covered expenses without that government money. They really need it. And even the organizations that don't get government funds are now finding it harder to fundraise because there's just less money in the system overall.
1: Well, right. And in your story this week in Axios, it showed that government grants to nonprofits total at least $240 billion a year. First of all, that number is higher than I thought. But secondly, you also note that it's a lot more than is given through foundations.
2: Yeah, you really can't compete with government giving. Like, zooming all the way out, the federal government is just so important to the nonprofit sector. Nonprofits raise money on their own, of course, and philanthropists in the private sector raises money too. But I don't know if people realize just how important the federal government is to sort of supporting all of that infrastructure.
1: And then there's been a lot of political criticism of some of the charitable organizations that had been supported, and suddenly this gets into a whole left, right, red, blue kind of argument.
2: That's the did you hear me sigh?
1: I did. The sigh, I think, answers my question.
2: Yeah, I mean, let's see. We should say that the White House, when I asked them about this, I asked them, you know, are you concerned? You know, all these nonprofits are saying they're really struggling. And the White House just got back to me and said, you know, federal funding for left-wing ideological pet projects has been cut. And so has funding that went to the nonprofits that cared for unaccompanied minors coming across the border. And they said, oh, we don't need that anymore because no one comes across the border anymore. And then they said, you know, nonprofits can still get money from the private sector. So they don't seem concerned. And they seem to be saying that it was only left-wing nonprofits that have seen a cut in funding. But the reporting really says otherwise. I don't think food banks think of themselves as left-wing. Plenty of nonpartisan projects and groups have also lost funding. And as I said before, the whole nonprofit sector is being affected by this. So even if it were simply just left-wing nonprofits not getting funding, the drain of money out of the system is affecting all the nonprofits.
1: And of course, a lot of this data is all before we started this war with Iran, when we've seen the gas price spike and everything else. So this situation is probably on the wrong trajectory.
2: Yes. That is true. We are seeing signs of stress for lower income Americans right now, who, you know, need to pay for gas. Prices have gone up, and that means we're starting to see signs that they're cutting spending in other areas. And that's typically the kind of thing that would drive more people to some of these nonprofits for help.
1: Yeah. And then just the cost of operating a food bank these days must be astronomical.
2: Yeah, that's a really, really good point. Food prices are going up with increased inflation right now. So that's adding like another source of stress on the system. And

0: We didn't even mention the cuts to SNAP, to food stamps, which is also putting more stress on the system.
1: And changes to the program overall, with states limiting some of the foods that are available to try to save money.
0: Yes, exactly. And the White House has talked about, I think it's more than a million people who have gotten off of SNAP or food stamps over the past year. But it's not clear, you know, why. The White House frames it as people are doing better and don't need them, but other groups say it's a bit more complicated. Some of those rule changes just mean that fewer people get benefits.
1: Emily Peck is a national correspondent for Axios with a report this week that shows how nonprofits across the country are feeling the squeeze as federal support dollars are drying up. Emily, thanks so much for the story.
0: Thanks, Rory.
1: We're just weeks away from the U.S. men's soccer team taking to the field in Los Angeles in their first match of the World Cup. As the team prepares for their first game, the Department of Homeland Security is playing catch-up. After the longest shutdown of a federal agency in government history, former Secret Service agent Charles Murano says the shutdown led to severe consequences.
2: Not only employees, morale going down and working without pay, but also they've seen a large amount of turnover, especially in agencies like TSA and CISA, the Cyber and Infrastructure Security Agency.
1: The U.S. will host 78 World Cup matches in 11 cities starting June 12th. The legal fight over the reflecting pool and one of the brothers behind Dumb and Dumber on his new movie. As the weekend dive rolls on, I'm Rory O'Neill.
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0: news and events. The Weekend Dive.
1: Importantly, the UN agency said the current situation did not meet the threshold to be described as a pandemic.
2: The casters are in the business of power, not in the business of feeding the Cuban people on the island.
3: Welcome back to The Weekend Dive. I'm Rory O'Neill. Memorial Day weekend kicks off the summer movie season. And to mix holiday metaphors, Christmas has come early for Hollywood. Sean Robbins is the founder of Box Office Theory and the director of analytics at Fandango. Now, Sean, between The Devil Wears Prada 2 and Project Hail Mary and that Michael Jackson bio, even Sheep Detectives, the box office is already booming.
4: Yeah, you know, as post-pandemic trends can go for theaters, this has really been about as good as anyone could have expected, kind of on the best-case scenario end of things. I think coming into this year, we expected a lot of positive movies later on in the summer and in the holiday season that we'll talk about. But for a consistent string of overperformers like Michael and Prada, Sheep Detectives and Hoppers and Scream, it's been win after win.
3: And it does seem that we are just going to get a little bit of everything this summer, and to have Memorial Day weekend kick off with a new Star Wars movie. I mean, what more could you ask for?
4: Yeah, you know, it's a throwback to the originals. George Lucas would open his original trilogy back in May of 77 through 83, and the prequels did something very similar. So, of course, Star Wars is in a very different position now than it was back then, or even 10 years ago when the Disney era started, and expectations are you know, adapting to that as needed.
3: You know, for some of the movies that are coming out this summer, I don't know, there seem to be a couple of grown-up movies in here. Like, an adult might actually want to go to the theater. I'm thinking of stuff like, Disclosure Day from Steven Spielberg, and, of course, The Odyssey. So you're going to have Christopher Nolan and Steven Spielberg in theaters this summer. And my goodness, someone over 25 might actually want to go to a movie.
4: yeah, you're right in my wheelhouse there. Like many people, I grew up a huge Spielberg fan. I have been a massive Nolan fan in my adult years. To have these two just iconic filmmakers putting out two massive movies in one summer is incredibly rare, just in perspective of where movie going ever has been. So it's going to be a special treat. Of course, it always comes down to that caveat. Will the movies meet expectations? Will they win over audiences? It's hard to bet against these guys, but you never know. Sometimes you might get mixed reception. I don't know if that's really expected, but when you have so much anticipation, it's kind of hard to rule out, you know, maybe some opinions floating around. We already see that a little bit. But of course, on top of that, you have things like Backrooms, which is, you know, kind of a more video game based, but it's in the horror genre. A24 kind of courting their movie game crowd, or sorry, their video game crowd next week. And then you'll see things like Young Washington from Angel Studios, kind of breaking outside of their faith-based, value-based audience with a more mainstream period historic movie. So we have examples like that this summer.
3: The Death of Robin Hood, I think, might be another one too.
4: Exactly, another good one. Yes.
3: All right, three reasons for at least me to go to the movies this summer. But there's a lot more kid-friendly fare out there. You call them family movies. I mean, you've got Toy Story 5, a Minions movie, and the remake of Moana. I mean, what more could a kid want?
4: It's a pretty stacked release slate. You know, I think especially considering we've already seen a Mario sequel this year, and we mentioned Hoppers and Sheep Detectives. Kids movies are back. Family movies are back, and people are showing up for them. That's the important thing. For a while, for a couple of years after the pandemic, it was mostly the franchise sequels that were doing big numbers. Of course, that's what we're talking about this summer. But it comes after a wave of and I would include Goat from Sony back in February, also doing really well. But now we hit those heavy hitters. Toy Story 5 has that generational appeal. It's kind of like the Star Wars of animation. It just keeps transcending time. And of course, Moana, Minions, and even some live action movies like Spider-Man and Mandalorian, those cross over with family audiences very well.
3: All right, though. I love the Toy Story franchise as much as anybody else, but any movie with a 5 at the end, I don't know.
4: Fair enough. You know, I will say sometimes you don't realize they're the 5th and they can kind of get away with it. But you never know. We'll see. I think there's Rocky 5 and then there's Fast 5. Empire Strikes Back is technically number 5.
3: If you really break it down. That's right. I'm sure there was a Police Academy 5 is somewhere in there too.
4: Oh, of course.
3: But you did mention Spider-Man. Supergirl is also coming back to the theater. So we do have our dose of superheroes like we'd expect in the summer.
4: Of course. And, you know, again, much like Star Wars, superheroes are in a different life cycle than they were in years past. Supergirl is probably the more experimental, maybe a little bit more of a wild card, just as a continuation of James Gunn's new DC universe after Superman did really well last year. This is a little bit of a litmus test to see how well a character like that might do outside of your Superman and your Batman. I think a lot of buzz for her character is great. We'll see how the movie itself ends up performing. And then, of course, Spider-Man. I mean, it's again, it's generational. It always stands up. People love Tom Holland. I think people are really curious to see 5 years later how that storyline continues, and maybe if it leads into the Avengers film later this year, or if it doesn't even reference it, who knows?
3: And then, of course, horror movies, which are still, I mean, look, horror movies are very good at putting butts in seats. And I think you could probably track that better than most.
4: Yeah, absolutely. It's kind of unreal. We are on a run of horror hits. Sometimes they're indie films, so they're not pulling $100 or $200 million like Sinners and Weapons last year, but they don't need to. We're talking about low-budget hits like Obsession doing really well, Hokum a few weeks ago, Undertone earlier this year, Send Help from Sam Raimi, and now this summer, you know, I mentioned Backrooms, that comes out next week. There'll be an Insidious sequel later in the summer. It's just kind of a genre that has continued to peak for a very long time, and it speaks to the level of creativity. And honestly, this summer you have horror and you have comedy coming back with Scary Movie and The Breadwinner and things like that. Jackass has its finale, so every genre is covered.
3: That might be a movie with a five after it too, but
4: I believe it is. I think you're right.
3: See, I'm detecting a theme. Sean Robbins, the founder of Box Office Theory and the director of analytics at Fandango, with a preview of this summer's movie season. Hey, Sean, thanks for the preview.
4: Thanks as always, Rory.
3: Some endings of note this week. Among them, gay rights advocate, former Congressman Barney Frank of Massachusetts died at the age of 86. Democrat Jerry Nadler remembered Frank as an advocate for LGBTQ plus rights in Congress after he came out while in office.
5: Barney was a great champion of all kinds of civil rights and civil liberties. I particularly remember the day in 2008 when he became the first member to offer a motion to recognize transgender people.
3: Frank also co-sponsored the 2010 Dodd-Frank Wall Street Reform and Consumer Protection Act. CBS News Radio signed off this week after 99 years of broadcast history, and The Late Show with Stephen Colbert aired its final show this week, and not everyone was sad to see it go.
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3: 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NASA has new plans for the moon. We'll talk about it next time on The Weekend Dive. I'm Rory O'Neill.

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7: 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Thy word is a lamp unto my feet and a light unto my path. 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

0: Open your Bibles, if you would, to the book of Daniel. Do you believe God is in control? Do you believe God is all-powerful and all-knowing, omnipotent, omniscient? So within that thought, then, do you believe, being all-powerful and specifically all-knowing, do you believe God sees the path you will face this week, this month, this year? And I want you to see today that God sees you where you are. And I don't care if you're in high school and college or an adult that's been out for a while. God sees you where you are, and He is faithful. And I want us to see that in three words today. I want us to see it in remember, risk, and reward. The first we see, remember, in Daniel chapter 1. In the third year of the reign of Jehoiakim, king of Judah, came Nebuchadnezzar, king of Babylon, unto Jerusalem and besieged it. And the Lord gave Jehoiakim, king of Judah, into his hand, with part of the vessels of the house of God, which he carried into the land of Shinar, to the house of his God, and he brought the vessels into the treasure house of his God. And the king spake unto Ashpenaz, the king, the master of his eunuchs, that he should bring certain of the children of Israel, and of the king's seed, and of the princes, children in whom was no blemish, but well-favored and skillful in all wisdom and cunning and knowledge and understanding science, and such as had ability in them to stand in the king's palace, and whom they might teach the learning and the tongue of the Chaldeans. And the king appointed them a daily provision of the king's meat and of the wine which he drank, so nourishing them 3 years, that at the end thereof they might stand before the king. Now, among these were of the children of Judah, Daniel, Hananiah, Mishael, and Azariah, unto whom the prince of the eunuchs gave names. For he gave unto Daniel the name Belteshazzar, and unto Hananiah of Shadrach, and unto Mishael Meshach, and unto Azariah Abednego. The first thing I want us to see here in these first seven verses is remember. Remember what? Remember your true identity. As a Christian, someone that has come to know Christ as your Savior, I want you, as you go out into the world, as different things happen, what we're going to see here happen to these young men, remember your true identity. What was going on here? First three verses sort of tell us the tale. The southern king of Judah, Israel had been broken into the two nations for a while. Israel, the northern kingdom, had been taken off by the Assyrians long before that. And now we have the southern kingdom. And the southern kingdom had disobeyed God long enough to where God finally fulfilled a promise. He had told them if they didn't follow, he would allow the neighboring countries to come in and basically correct them. And that's what happens here. He's allowing this foreign country, this time Babylon, to capture them. Verse 2 tells us that. It says, and the Lord gave Jehoiakim, king of Judah, into his hand. So God gave them over to the Babylonians. He tells us that if you go to, you don't have to, Isaiah 39:7. He tells King Hezekiah that the Babylonians were going to come in. They were going to take the vessels that he had shown off to the Babylonians. And they're going to take their young men with them into the land of Babylon. And that's what's happening here. And in this conquest, many of the young men from the palace, many of the young ladies from the palace, and those that showed promise, as verse 4 tells us, children with no blemish, that were well-favored, skillful in wisdom and cunning knowledge, they had it together. They were the up-and-coming. And they took them, and they took them back to Babylon to train them to serve within the empire. They were going to be put into this empire, and they were going to be given important jobs. They were going to be wonderfully trained. And we're introduced then in verse 6 to four young men, Daniel, Hananiah, Mishael, and Azariah. We typically don't know the last three by that name. We typically go by the names that were given to them. But these young adults were facing a new chapter in life. Like it or not, life was about to change for them. There was nothing they could do about it. Life was going to change. And they found themselves in a completely new environment. New people. Surrounded by new philosophies. a new culture, a false religion that they had never heard of, even a new language, the Chaldean language they were going to have to learn. This was probably, for those four men specifically, this was probably the first time in their life they were surrounded by people that did not believe in God. That might be you. You've been raised here at Friendship Baptist Church. Your life has really been in the ministries here, and you have friends in this community, but they believe in God as well. Well, you might be facing that something different as you head off to college, as you head into the workplace, surrounded by people that don't believe in God. In fact, Babylon was believed in many pagan gods. They were anti-God. They were anti-Jehovah. They were anti-Jew as well in their culture. And as our every day, we face this ever-growing anti-God, anti-Christian culture today. It's growing that way. Yet God instructs us to remember whose we are and to remember our true identity. In Romans 12, verse 2, he tells us, and be not conformed to this world. Be not conformed to this world, but be ye transformed by the renewing of your mind, that you may prove that which is good and acceptable and perfect will of God. So we're not supposed to be conformed in this world. Now, I bring all this to your attention, not to make you depressed or stressed, but so that you will just remember your true identity. Because college is a wonderful time. And as we start into the workforce, it's a wonderful time having new that paycheck come for the first time. Anybody remember that? Some of you are like, that was a long time ago. I remember that first paycheck. And then you go to the bottom of the paycheck. Remember that for the first time? You're like, where'd all my money go, right? Half of it's, you know, it feels like half of it's been taken to support the government. All right. Whatever. But we are to remember our identity. Now, you might feel surrounded. But know, as you start to feel that, God keeps his promises. I can guarantee you God keeps his promises. Why? Because he is faithful. Now, he does not always explain the situation. He doesn't explain to Daniel why he's in that situation, and he doesn't have to, because he gives us promises, and he is faithful. You don't have to explain something all the time if you're faithful and you always fulfill your promises, and that's what God does. He never turns his face away from us. So recognize the hand of God in your life. Look at the circumstances and see that around you and realize and understand that God is working in your life. There is a good chance that God has placed you exactly where you are for a reason. I can tell you that's true. You might be in that workplace and you might say, I hate this job. I hate this. I don't like these people that I'm working with. God's placed you there for a reason. You are to be salt and light there. You might be on the campus and your first roommate, you're going to be like, what in the world did I get involved in here? I've got a crazy person that I'm living with. God placed you in that room for a reason. All right? It's true. I had some crazy ones. Maybe I was the crazy one. I don't know. But nonetheless, God has placed you there, and you are not to be conformed then to that, but you're to be there and to be the salt and light that you need to be. And the world's culture, you just need to realize this as you go into it, the world's culture is designed to lead you away from God. Satan would love nothing more than to take you away instead of you standing on your faith. And look what happens to Daniel and his friends. And we see these same things today. All right, the first thing in verse 3. They were taken from their homeland. They're in isolation. They were isolated from everyone around them. They were taken from their family. They were taken from their friends. It is much easier to abandon your faith when you don't have your support structure around you. Agreed? So that's what happens here. And we see that many times as we head off into the workforce by ourselves now. We head off into college and we've lost that buffer, those people that we've grown up with now, and we're there on our own. Second, they were indoctrinated. They were taken to school for 3 years, all right? I hope you can finish in 3 years. That would be awesome, but probably not. Probably going to squeeze the 4 years into five. You know, that's typically how a lot of people do it. But 3 years of schooling where they were to learn the language, they were to learn the philosophies, literature, science, history, even astrology, and I can guarantee the pagan religion with that. And you're going to go onto a campus, and you're going to go into a workplace, and they're going to stuff and stuff and stuff this stuff down your throat. The culture that we spoke about a couple weeks ago with the different woke things that go along with that, as our brother Brian Osborne spoke about, that he explained those different terms and what that means. That is coming. I don't care if you're at a college campus or a secular campus. It's going to happen at some phase. And they expect you to change as they indoctrinate you with, which comes the next part, which is assimilate. Be like everybody else, right? We want you unique, like everybody else. That's sort of the mentality there. But this groupthink that goes on in our society, they expect you to change your minds and to change your lifestyle. And here it was eating and drinking what the Babylonians had provided you. They were enticing them with the delicacies of the day. They were giving them privilege. Of a term for today, right? They were giving them privileges that other people didn't have. And the strategy is to wear you down and win you over. That strategy has not changed. Assimilation. And then the last one is confusion. Verse 7 is interesting. They were given new names. You want to talk about completely changing who you are as a person? Let me change your name. I'm going to take you out of your home. You're not going to be with your family. I'm going to teach you new things. And then I'm going to change your name. Completely wiping who you were off of the map back at home. You're something completely different now. And they changed their names. And for a Hebrew, their names, each one of them meant something. It was core to their personality. Go ahead and put that up there if you don't mind. Daniel means God is judge. His name was changed to Belteshazzar, Lord of the Straitened Treasures. That's a weird name, all right? Hananiah, God has favored, to royal or great scribe. Mishael was changed from who is what God is to Meshach, guest of the king. Azariah, Jehovah has helped, to servant of Nebo with Abednego. Every day someone says your name and it means God has helped. Every day someone says your name and it means God has favored. Every day someone says your name, God is my judge. And now you don't hear that anymore. Never do you hear that spoken anymore. No longer when you're greeted are you reminded of God and his power in your life. They were redefining all that they were. And redefining terms and words is the trademark of today. Everything around you is being redefined. That strategy doesn't change. And as you head off to school in the workplace, know the strategies of the world. Be wise to it. Know it's coming. But more importantly, remember your true identity. Know who your parents are. Know how they have raised you. Know that you are a cherished member of Friendship Baptist Church. But above all that, know that you are a child of God. When you accepted Jesus Christ as your Savior, you were adopted into the family of God. And that is a standing that will never be taken away from you forever. And knowing that you're a child of God gives you strength. And it leads then to the next thing that we see in verses 8 through 16. The risk that he was willing to take. But Daniel purposed in his heart that he would not defile himself with the portion of the king's meat, nor with the wine which he drank. Therefore, he requested of the prince of the eunuchs that he might not defile himself. Now, God had brought Daniel into favor. Who did that? God had brought Daniel into favor and tender love with the prince of the eunuchs. And the prince of the eunuchs said unto Daniel, I fear my lord the king, who hath appointed your meat and your drink. For why should he see your faces worse liking than the children which are of your sort? Then shall you make me endanger my head to the king. He says, if you don't do what the king said, it's going to cost me my head. It's going to cost me my job here. All right. So then said Daniel to Belshazzar, whom the prince of the eunuchs had set over him, over them, the four of them, prove thy servants, I beseech thee, 10 days, and let them give us pulse to eat and to drink. And then let our countenance be looked upon before thee, and the countenance of the children that eat of the portion of the king's meat. And as thou seest, deal with thy servants. See how kind, level-headed Daniel is here? So he consented to them in this matter and proved them 10 days. And at the end of the 10 days, their countenance appeared fairer and fatter in flesh than all the children which did eat the portion of the king's meat. Thus Belshazzar took away the portion of their meat and the wine that they should drink and gave them pulse. Well, that sounds like a wonderful diet nonetheless. We see here, because knowing who he is, he purposed in his heart to embrace the risk of holiness. I'm asking you to remember your true identity, and with that, knowing that you're a child of God, to embrace the risk of holiness. Verse 8 is a pivot point in this chapter, and it is a pivot point in Daniel's life and his three friends. It says there that Daniel purposed in his heart. If there's one verse you know out of this chapter, that's the one, right? That Daniel purposed in his heart. That's a good thing to underline in your Bible. Daniel purposed in his heart that he would not defile himself. In this case, it was the Babylonian diet. We don't know what they were serving. I don't know if they were serving them pork and Jews aren't allowed to eat. I don't know what it was. It doesn't really matter. It could be anything. But anything that is contrary to the rightful, godly living that is asked of us, we need to purpose in our heart that we will not follow that. Daniel made a choice. That's the key. And it's the key for each and every one of us. Daniel made a choice. No longer is it mom and dad's faith in the decisions that they're making. And trust me, as anyone that's a parent in here, when your children get to that age, that is terrifying, is it not? It is terrifying when they start making those decisions. You have to let them start making those decisions on their own. How do we keep our mouths closed? Do we add to that? But they need to do that. And will the faith you've been taught truly be yours? No longer what your Awana instructor told you, your youth leader, whatever it is now your determination. Will you make the choice? It will be tested. I can guarantee you. It will be tested either at work or school. It doesn't matter if the school is secular or Christian. Your faith will be tested. And see, Daniel was in Babylon, but he decided, I'm in Babylon, but this is not my home. Peter warns us Christians that we're to treat ourselves, we're to think of ourselves as pilgrims and as strangers. And he says, I beseech you as strangers and pilgrims, abstain from fleshly lusts which war against the soul. A decision that you make. I'm going to consider myself a pilgrim in this land and a stranger. Daniel made a choice. And with that, Daniel showed courage. Daniel showed courage. He goes and it's not just something he prayed about. He actually spoke up. He went to the man and he told him his convictions and he requested something else to eat. You say, that doesn't sound like a big deal. The guy could have lost his head. They could have been kicked out of the program and been literal slaves, not working in the palace. But they chose to step up. And with that courage is the next thing. He also showed courtesy. Now that's the part sometimes we miss here in America. It's one thing to have courage and to make a choice, but to have courtesy in how you do that. There was wisdom. That's the key. There was wisdom in how Daniel spoke with those in authority. He was a man that showed holiness as a young man. He was a young man that showed humility. And in verse 9, Belshazzar grants him his wishes. He could have gone in there arrogant, rude. He could have been obnoxious. He could have been stubborn. But he didn't. Why? Why did he go in that way? Daniel trusted and believed God. Throughout it's just written over top there. He trusted God, that God was going to honor the commitment of obedience. You're going to face situations where your convictions will be challenged. And I encourage you, before you even go to school, before you even go to work, before whatever it might be in your life, to draw that line in the sand. Now, very few people, when they're in the heat of the situation, stand up. It is when we have purposed in our heart ahead of time, I will not defile myself, that when the heat of the situation comes, that decision's been made. Will you purpose in your heart today? Will you follow what God has for you, drawing that line?
1: Friend, I hope that you have found this message to be a help to you today. It is our desire that as you listen to this program from week to week, that it will be a help to you with your Christian walk. Or if you've never become a Christian, that you would accept God's free gift of salvation through His sinless Son, Jesus Christ. 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If you understand that and would like to call on Christ, please pray with me now. Lord Jesus, I have sinned. I have broken your laws and I am sorry. Please forgive me. I believe you died for my sins and are alive today. Come into my heart and be my Savior. I now accept you as my Savior and trust you to get me to heaven. Thank you. Amen. 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
4: I'm Travis Laird. Here are your Sunday morning headlines. A federal judge has blocked the Trump administration from funneling nearly $2 billion in taxpayer money to convicted January 6th Capitol rioters. And the police chief of Gratis has been fired after driving to Cincinnati public schools in an unauthorized campaign to intimidate vulnerable immigrant children. Your Sunday weather shaping up beautifully. We're starting off pleasant with just a few morning clouds and temperatures near 56. Expect those clouds to burn off early, leaving us with a warm sunny afternoon and a high of 77. Tonight will be seasonal, dropping back to 56. Get ready for an even warmer Monday and mostly sunny skies, topping out at 78. Those are your Sunday morning headlines.
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6: 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Okay, today I'm going to start with a question, so listen up. Are you in pain? Or if not you, do you know someone who is? Okay. Well, we have the great fortune of having Dr. Janet McCarroll back in the studio with us today, and she's going to be talking about why pain has become an epidemic in this country and why so many people out there are suffering day after day after day needlessly. Well, Dr. Janet, it's great to have you back on the show. Great to see you again.
7: Oh, it's good to see you too, Chris. Thanks for having me back.
6: Oh, our pleasure. And for those that may not remember, Dr. Janet is an expert in alternative health and natural pain relief. She's a published author. She's dedicated the past 20 years of her professional career to educating and empowering others to be their own health advocate. She's made appearances on television programs such as Life Today with James Robison, the Christian Television Network, and Doctor to Doctor. She's also been a guest on over 500 secular and Christian radio and TV shows, including The Daily Buzz and Fox affiliates all over the country. Dr. Janet also serves as a member of the American Association of Pharmaceutical Scientists, and she's also a member of the American Association of Nutritional Consultants, and she's created several health formulas now that are literally helping millions of people out there regain their health and wellness. And Dr. Janet, I want to get right into this. I mean, we're talking about pain today. And it always amazes me that, you know, we have the technology to put men on the moon and bring them back again.
7: We do.
6: And yet we can't seem to get a handle on pain relief. I mean, what's going on?
7: The last time I was here, it was estimated that 43 million Americans were dealing with pain in their bodies.
6: That's just astounding.
7: But now that number's doubled to an estimated 86 million American adults. And that's why I'm here today. I really want to talk to you about this epidemic.
6: Well, what kind of pain are we talking about here?
7: All the itises, rheumatoid and osteoarthritis. Mm-hmm. We got the bursitis, the tendonitis. We have fibromyalgia, neck pain and low back pain, mm-hmm. hip pain, knee pain, joint pain. And of course, we have injuries, you know, mm-hmm. and we have the mm-hmm. weekend warrior type things too. Mm-hmm. And actually, Chris, there's over 100 different types of pain syndromes. But the real issue, Chris, is we're failing to get to the root cause of the pain.
6: What's causing this pain epidemic out there? I mean, what is going on?
7: It's just the day that we live in right now. We have more stress than ever before.
6: Yeah,
7: and
6: exactly.
7: And that causes pain syndromes ultimately. But I can tell you that there is a real natural solution that can help you get to the root cause of that pain. Mm-hmm. I created my glucosamine cream to take that cream, apply it exactly to where it hurts, mm-hmm. rub it in. It goes in instantly. Because I wanted to give targeted relief immediately.
6: Okay,
7: so,
6: all right.
7: If you're in pain, you want relief now.
6: Exactly. Well, how fast does your formula work then?
7: Within 15 minutes.
6: Really?
7: 15 minutes. It's worked for me, my family, and hundreds of thousands of other people.
6: Now, for someone that may be interested in considering your glucosamine cream, I mean, what can it really do for you?
7: Okay, first of all, in 15 minutes, you're going to see a reduced pain.
6: Okay.
7: And it's going to help your body to lower inflammation. And with the inflammation lowered, you're mm-hmm. going to repair and rebuild your joints. That's going to in turn restore flexibility and mobility. You'll see daily, you'll begin to regain your life. You're going to play with your children and grandchildren again. You can get on the floor and get back up off the floor. You can exercise. Right. You can lose weight.
6: Right.
7: You're going to get around with more ease and comfort. And sleep, very importantly, if you can start to sleep again, because I know from personal experience that if you're in pain, you can't sleep. And mm-hmm. that's very important mm-hmm. when it comes to repairing, regenerating, and reclaiming your life.
6: And people out there are using your formula and getting these benefits?
7: Absolutely. They are, Chris. I hear it every single day. As a matter of fact, I have a few emails and letters that I've brought with me, if you have a moment to hear a couple
6: sure,
7: of them.
6: Sure, sure.
7: This is one from Henry from Ohio. He says, I've been suffering from rheumatoid arthritis for many, many years. I'm 77 years old. I've been using Celebrex and Vioxx and other medications, but never had favorable results. I decided to order your glucosamine cream and have been very pleased with the results. I am now pain-free, for which I thank you. I also have an email quickly from Florence from Hollywood who wrote, it's a miracle. I'm back to working in my yard and riding my bike thanks to you. So those are just little things that I've gotten, but there are hundreds to back those up. So there is a natural way to do this. And through the course of the show, We're going to give the listeners some real help.
8: 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Okay, well, if you're just joining us, we've been talking with Dr. Janet McCarroll. She's a natural health expert. She's also an expert in dealing with pain, pain relief. But we've been talking about how pain has a devastating effect on our overall health, and now how her glucosamine cream, this is a natural solution, is a way to really get to the, I guess, the root cause.

0: children during that time.
1: Mm-hmm. Well, let's talk a little bit about what's in your glucosamine cream.
0: Well, I did a lot of research on glucosamine. I knew how good it was. So I came across the fact that emu oil is a powerful natural anti-inflammatory and can carry most any ingredient right through your skin and deliver relief to your area of pain.
1: Okay.
0: So I took emu oil and glucosamine.
1: Mm-hmm.
0: I used boswellia, which is an Indian herb that's an anti-inflammatory.
1: Okay.
0: Bromelain, that's an enzyme known to be an anti-inflammatory.
1: Okay.
0: MSM, a natural organic sulfur that is also just as important as glucosamine in rebuilding and repairing our joints.
1: Yeah.
0: And so I put that all together in a cream that actually has no odor. It's greaseless. It doesn't freeze the pain. It doesn't burn the pain. It doesn't irritate your skin. Goes in 15 minutes later, you have relief. And so that's why I'm here, to share what I know and share what I have.
1: Right.
0: Because it
1: works. And I have this here, by the way, folks. Glucosamine cream. It comes in a plastic dispenser that has a pump top on it.
0: It's a pump and it's metered. You'll need 1 to 2 pumps, depending on the area of pain, of inflammation.
1: Right.
0: If it's sanitary, you know, no contamination, so you don't have to worry about it becoming rancid.
1: Okay. Now, in terms of this getting into your body, then, you're talking about a couple things right here. Not only relieving the pain, but also
0: rebuilding.
1: The rebuilding part. So how does that work?
0: Once you apply the cream to that area that you're going to target, you get the inflammation to go down and the body heals itself. The body heals itself, provided you give it the raw materials it needs. I'm giving you what you need for your body to take over and do the job it was meant to do, and that's heal.
1: Okay. And this is safe. You did nothing that you have to worry about here?
0: You don't have to worry about a thing. If you're taking drugs for pain, it won't conflict with that at all. None of these ingredients
1: do. Okay, I was going to ask that. Okay. So what is then a realistic expectation? If somebody calls today and wants to try your glucosamine cream, what would you tell them?
0: I would say within the first 15 minutes, you're going to notice that your pain is greatly reduced or even eliminated.
1: Okay.
0: And then over time, you're going to rebuild and repair your joints with that inflammation being taken down. That's going to restore flexibility and mobility. And sleep, I mean, if you can sleep again, that's where our bodies get all of our recuperative, regenerative ability to heal. And then with that being taken care of, all the things that you love to do, you can start doing again, traveling, exercising, so you can lose weight,
1: right.
0: You can socialize with family and friends, you can be the life of the party.
1: Yeah, pain really changes who you are because of all of these other things. You just can't do, or it's very difficult to deal with in terms of living a normal life
0: Well, you can't. You're right. You can't live a normal life anymore.
1: Right.
0: Your life has changed forever until you get this thing taken care of, and you can.
1: Yeah. And you've got people out there that are already getting great results, right?
0: I brought some more emails and letters if you'd like to hear them.
1: Sure.
0: Okay. Let's see. Chris, here's one from Beverly from California. I would love for you to know how happy I am with your product. My feet and legs are usually in pain from being overweight and on my feet all day. At night, I can hardly get to sleep from the pain. I discovered by applying glucosamine to the painful areas, I'm able to get a good night's sleep. Thank you so much for making this possible. Here's one more, Chris, from Darlene from Pittsburgh, Pennsylvania. It's a miracle in a tube that truly does take away the pain. It works as nothing else I've ever tried. It worked quickly and eliminated all of the pain.
1: Are these kinds of responses unusual?
0: No.
1: Really?
0: They're the usual.
1: Really?
0: They're the usual. I mean, I must say that it does my heart good to hear these things, because I know what it's like to suffer and I know what it's like to get relief. And every time, you know, I get one of these emails or these letters, it just confirms it. Hundreds of thousands of people have used my cream with great results.
1: That's great. All right, folks, I want to take a moment here to let you listeners know that if you want to try Dr. Janet's Extra Strength Glucosamine Pain Relief Formula, there's a special toll-free number to call. 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

0: 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So what do you think, folks? This is pretty interesting, isn't it? Pain obviously is something that is a huge epidemic in this country. I don't think there's many of us, or any of us for that matter, that has not experienced pain from time to time, or maybe it's more serious, more chronic, and looking for a real solution here, understanding that perhaps the pharmaceutical approach is now we know is not the best approach at this point because there are so many side effects associated with these drugs out there.
1: That's right.
0: But looking at it from a natural standpoint, and Dr. Janet's glucosamine cream maybe make some sense here. I mean, this is again, putting back into your body. We do seem to discover time and time again that when you give your body what it needs, it knows what to do with it.
1: It does.
0: Knows how to fix the problem. It's only if it doesn't get those things
1: right
0: that you continue to have the problem. And again, we've been talking about Dr. Janet's glucosamine cream, and this is a number of ingredients that you put together.
1: Right.
0: And is this good for any type of pain?
1: If you have pain of any kind, it's going to make a difference. I mean, I don't care how extreme it is mm-hmm. and how minimal it is. It's going to give you relief. Now, if it's more extreme, of course, it may take a little longer. Mm-hmm. If you can take your pain from a 10 to a 5 and on right. down the line with continued use, mm-hmm. well, I'm telling you, that's very doable.
0: Yeah.
1: So this is really exciting to be able to share this with you.
0: Yeah. Again, I think one of the things that is important for people to understand, because mm-hmm. it's very unique, this is a cream.
1: Yes.
0: This is not a supplement.
1: Yeah. No.
0: There are lots of supplements out there.
1: Uh-huh.
0: And what do you tell someone that comes into your office and says, well, mm-hmm. Dr. Janet, you know, I've tried this, I've tried that, I've tried this, I've tried all of
1: right.
0: these things, and it did not
1: right.
0: work. So therefore, the natural approach doesn't work.
1: First of all, for glucosamine or MSM, for that matter, it takes 90 days for them to notice something, if in fact they're going to notice anything, because they may not be breaking down and absorbing
0: this
1: and
0: is
1: utilizing
0: if, you take it in a
1: if you're taking it orally.
0: Mm-hmm.
1: And after 3 months, people give up. People in pain, they want relief and they want it now.
0: Right.
1: And that's
0: right.
1: why I developed this cream. Again, 15 minutes. And I am telling you, you'll notice that it's going to the good.
0: Mm-hmm.
1: And so I just give you a challenge, you know, try it. You have nothing to lose.
0: Okay, again, we're talking about Dr. Janet's glucosamine cream here. And Dr. Janet, I mean, somebody calls today, gets your cream and tries it. What should they expect, realistically?
1: Within the first 15 minutes, as you use the cream, you'll notice the pain diminishes. And just as slowly as you got out of life,
0: mm-hmm.
1: you'll start to see yourself come back into life, and you'll see you'll want to call people again. You'll want to talk on the phone. You know, you'll want to go see your neighbors. You'll
0: mm-hmm.
1: want to go
0: mm-hmm.
1: take your kids to the park. You'll want to walk your dog again.
0: Yeah.
1: You'll want to do all these things.
0: I think it's just simple things. You'll wash the car.
1: The things other people take for granted.
0: Right, right.
1: You'll be
0: right.
1: able to do.
0: Right. But on the other hand, people want to know that, mm-hmm. this is not just you saying this. They,
1: no.
0: They want to know that other people out there have been in their situations and
1: right.
0: have gotten results.
1: Well, I have letters and emails from people all over the country. Does my heart good,
0: yeah.
1: you know, to hear back. I have an email from Kay from New York. She says, I have arthritis in too many places and recently broke my right wrist. All these aches and pains are lessened within a few minutes of using the glucosamine cream. Your dispenser is easy to use and was especially appreciated when my wrist wasn't working very well. I will not be without this product. Here's one more. I've lost the pain in my knees and I can walk without any problems, climb stairs, sleep at night without pain. I'm so glad I heard about the cream. It makes me want to wake up in the morning. And that's exactly what we were just talking about.
0: That's interesting. Makes me want to wake up in the morning.
1: You see what I mean?
0: All right, folks. 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Okay, well, this has been really, really enlightening. We've been talking about pain, which unfortunately is a difficult subject for so many people. And we've been talking about Dr. Janet's glucosamine cream, which contains proven pain-fighting ingredients that not only help to reduce or even eliminate your pain, but also mm-hmm. help to rebuild. And
1: that's
0: I think
1: right.
0: that's so important. There is an opportunity here to get on a path back to ultimate health.
1: You know, with pain, you have this what if thinking. What if this isn't going to get better? Am I going to wind up in a wheelchair?
0: Yeah.
1: What do I have? Is
0: right.
1: this terminal? Is this
0: right.
1: going to take me out? What's going to happen to my family?
0: Right.
1: What's going to happen to my job? So this is what America is going through. And the stress only perpetuates the pain syndrome.
0: Mm-hmm.
1: And so I'm here to tell you that help is on its way. It's time to take charge. Be proactive. Pick up the phone and try this.
0: So your glucosamine cream is all natural.
1: All natural.
0: And you just rub this right in the area
1: of
0: pain.
1: Put it right where it hurts.
0: Doesn't stink.
1: No smell.
0: Doesn't, and it's, not, and it's
1: not greasy.
0: Not greasy.
1: Won't ruin your clothes.
0: And this is safe. You don't have to worry about interactions.
1: No.
0: Nothing
1: not
0: to be
1: at
0: concerned
1: all.
0: About there. I meant to ask you, is this something that you can continue to use or should continue to use after, you know, let's say that you don't have pain anymore, but
1: keep
0: you still
1: replenishing.
0: Keep, yeah.
1: If it happened once, it can happen again.
0: Yeah.
1: So you want to keep replenishing all those building blocks that help us remain flexible.
0: Right.
1: So
0: right.
1: there you have it. It works. It works. I'm living proof. So.
0: And what should you notice when you start using it?
1: More flexibility, less pain. You'll have more mobility. You're going to sleep better.
0: Mm-hmm.
1: You're going to get back into life. Mm-hmm. You know, it's funny. I have people tell me the first and second day they use it. They go, you know, I have a feeling for the first time that my well-being's returning.
0: Mm-hmm.
1: I'm going to be all right.
0: Yeah. And there are literally thousands of people that have benefited already.
1: Absolutely. We know that for a fact. The letters don't stop coming in. So
0: well, can you share a few more with us?
1: Sure. Let's see. I brought some more with me here. We've got Pam from Douglasville, Georgia. She says, my finger swelled and my doctor said it was carpal tunnel syndrome. And I couldn't get any relief, so I rubbed a glucosamine cream on my fingers and hand, and the pain was instantly gone. I keep this by my bed, in my purse, and at my workstation. Thank you, Dr. Jana. And Agnes sent this letter. I knit for hours at a time. It takes all the oil from my skin, and my hands were so bad that they were cracked, bleeding, and very itchy. Plus, my hands hurt a lot, too, sometimes waking me up at night. I would use your glucosamine cream on my hands, and I'd have to tell you that it's better than any hand cream or lotions. Plus, the aching and pain have faded, and my hands have never been so smooth. Emu oil also is an incredible skin conditioner, so that's a side benefit, too.
0: Yeah.
1: So, you know, there's just all kinds of things as the testimonies keep pouring in.
0: Yeah.
1: So.
0: Well, Dr. Jana, unfortunately, we're about out of time here. Any final words of encouragement you want to leave with our listeners today?
1: Yes, absolutely, Chris. You know, pain, it can be your friend because it alerts you to take action. But pain becomes your enemy when you fail to take action. And that's what the show is all about. I want to encourage you to become proactive and go to the root cause of your pain. Mm-hmm. And I've offered you a real proven solution that's helped hundreds of thousands of people just like you across America over the past 10 years find relief. Now you can be one of them. True healthcare reform begins with you. Try my glucosamine cream. You have nothing to lose except your pain. And remember this, it works. It works. It works.
0: Well, Dr. Jan, I think that's great advice and a great appeal for people to try it and see how well it works for themselves. All right, folks. Well, here's your final opportunity. 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And be sure to join us again next week for another great show. I'm Chris McKay. Have a great day, everybody.
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9: We've all been hearing about the 250th anniversary of the United States of America. The big party is this summer, and today we are celebrating with Ohio Goes to the Movies, taking a look at the many, many films in all 88 counties that have Ohio influences, whether they're in the background or right there on the silver screen, from the designers to the sound effects to the writers, the producers, the stars. They're all being represented through Ohio Goes to the Movies. And our guest today is actress Beverly D'Angelo. You'll remember her from the Vacation movies with Chevy Chase. She is here to tell you all about it and how you can go to the movies for free to celebrate our 250th anniversary. It's all going on right now.
8: And later.
9: Ever used AI for therapy? We've got a little bit of a warning for you from a local psychologist who says, think twice.
8: Now on iHeart Cincy with Sandy Collins.
9: I think Beverly D'Angelo is probably the most famous guest we've had on this show so far on iHeart Cincy.
10: Action.
11: Action. That's a word that filmmakers love to hear because that's when the magic begins. And you can bring this magic to Ohio in 2026 by participating in Ohio Goes to the Movies, a signature event celebrating the 250th anniversary of the United States. I'm Beverly D'Angelo. You might know me as Ellen Griswold from the National Lampoon Vacation movies, but what you might not know is I'm from Columbus, Ohio, and I'm a proud Buckeye. I'm proud to share this heritage with legends in the film industry, people like Paul Newman, Clark Gable, Lillian Gish, contemporaries like Halle Berry, Martin Sheen, Janelle Monáe, directors like Steven Spielberg, even the Warner Brothers, all native Ohioans. Ohio Goes to the Movies will be your chance to watch films that showcase our native talents. In all 88 counties, in venues large and small, this event will be on a scale that's never been seen anywhere before.
9: Ohio Goes to the Movies is going on right now through October. We'll tell you all about it with my guest, Beverly D'Angelo. We caught up earlier this week.
12: I have Miss Beverly D'Angelo for you when you're ready.
9: Thank you.
12: Okay, here she is.
13: Hi. Well, you know what? Let me take it off speaker.
12: Yep.
13: Sandy.
9: Yes. Hello. Nice to talk to you.
13: Well, it's nice to talk to you. I love that we're talking over the phone just like teenagers at a slumber party.
9: I've got some questions about your teenage years here in just a second, because we were both around during when Ohio celebrated our bicentennial back in 1976.
13: Oh,
9: you remember that?
13: Sure.
9: I was a ninth grader at Spinning Hills Junior High in Dayton, Ohio. Where were you?
13: Okay.
9: Were you in Columbus during that time?
13: In 1976, I had just gotten on the rocket ship. I had starred in a Broadway show about Hamlet that closed very quickly. It was called Rockabye Hamlet. And all of a sudden, I thought, oh, I'll get record deal. The recording executives will just love my voice because it's all singing. But it was all the casting directors from the film industry who came after me. And very quickly, in quick succession, I got my Screen Actors Guild card from like a couple of lines in Annie Hall.
9: Wow.
13: And then I did a few, small movie for Paramount, miniseries, and then started in the film of Hair. So by 76, I was just, I think in 76, to be exact, I would have been in Los Angeles shooting a miniseries called Captains and the King.
9: Tell us a little bit about your...
13: And then,
9: I'm sorry, go ahead.
13: No, go ahead.
9: I was just going to say.
13: I'm trying to remember where I was.
9: Yeah, no, it's okay. I'm just wondering because you.
13: Hey, wait a second. Wait a second. Hold on. Hold everything.
9: Do you remember?
13: But at Bicentennial, they floated big ships down the Hudson River, right? Because I saw those ships.
9: Oh.
13: So I would have been probably in New York at that. Yeah. Really, it was a whirlwind those years, for sure.
9: Yeah, for sure.
13: Especially 76.
9: 76, it was so much fun, and I'm bringing this up because it was a once-in-a-lifetime celebration to celebrate the 200th anniversary of the signing of the Declaration of Independence. And now we are celebrating, 50 years later, the, I've never heard this word before, the semi-quincentennial of the 250th anniversary.
13: Well, that's complicated.
9: I know, it's so hard, and
13: Can't we just say we made it to 250?
9: We can. We can. I just wanted to get that word out okay. In case anybody wanted to Google it while we were talking.
13: Right. The semi-quincentennial.
9: Yes.
13: The semi-quincentennial.
9: And so Ohio.
13: And you know what I love?
9: What's that?
13: Well, here's what I love about why I'm here now, because what we're celebrating this year is a program called Ohio Goes to the Movies. And when I say, you know, it's been 250 years since our forefathers had this brilliant idea of how to create a beautiful, you know, democracy, I think we could all use a bit of community these days.
9: Mm-hmm.
13: And what we're going to do is have films that have either Ohioans in front of the camera or behind the camera at local theaters, community centers. We're going to make events out of some of them because that's the magic of film. You know, when you get together and you actually go into a theater, it elevates it. It's not just turning on the TV and watching a streamer go back and forth while you're getting a sandwich or something like mm-hmm. that. It's really a total experience. And I think that films bring together and transport us to a magical place. And I want to get people into those theaters to see on the big, big screen the devotion and the love and the art and the entertainment of this medium, you know. So I'm excited about the element of bringing everybody together over this.
9: The reason Ohio chose doing the movies is because we've had so many talented people in our state.
13: That's right.
9: In Hollywood as yeah. actors, producers, directors, screenwriters, you know the crews. Tom Hanks
13: right.
9: actually did his he noticed that the film department at Wright State University in Dayton was bringing out so many great filmmakers. He'd say, well, where are you from on different movies, and they'd say, well, I'm from Wright State. Well, what is uh-huh. that place? So they opened
13: right.
9: up the Tom Hanks building a couple of years ago. I mean, so there's really strong ties in filmmaking to Ohio, and you're from the Columbus area, and that's why Ohio
13: I'm
9: wanted to
13: Columbus.
9: Promote these films. And the best part, Beverly, is that these are all free films. That was my favorite part. Isn't that your favorite
13: that's
9: part?
13: That's right. They are free. And the intention is to have these films bring everybody together. You know, we know that these days, oh my gosh, you got to pay for parking. You got to give, how much is a thing of popcorn?
9: Mm-hmm.
13: You know what I mean? It's an investment. But we want to take away that one part of the investment and also to celebrate our people, our Buckeyes, who've fallen in love and devoted their lives to this, to filmmaking, too, because it's just it's a special thing. It's not like anything else. And the thing about Columbus is there really is a very I'd say that Buckeyes kind of have a tendency toward, you know, We're not braggers, you know, like we have kind of like a built-in culture of a certain amount of modesty that's not false modesty, but it's we respect other people. That's one thing I miss. One thing I miss about Ohio wherever I go is that kindness and that gentleness and the follow the golden rule-ness of being brought up in Ohio. So the thing is, all these people that are into the film industry, well, what's the film industry? You know, there's a lot of bragging going on in that industry.
9: Sure.
13: And I don't want to sound like I'm bragging, but I'm telling you that the people that have come from Ohio that have devoted their lives to filmmaking, we really do want everybody to see just how involved we've been. And we don't, you know, Buckeyes don't throw themselves out like, hey, you know, we're big, we're big artists and stars and stuff like that. It's just not in the nature of a Buckeye. I'm sorry, it's not. But it is in the nature of Hollywood. And so I can totally understand why Tom Hanks would say, hey, wait a minute, all these brilliant people are coming from Ohio. Because it's in there. You know, I know that when I was growing up, it didn't occur to me to be an actress. I wanted to be a singer, had a very musical background. My dad had been a musician, then got into broadcasting. My mother was a violinist. My older brother was a musician. And, you know, so that surrounded me in particular. But everybody in my school, we all sang, we all appreciated it. And I just want people to get out there and appreciate the accomplishments of Buckeyes. And plus, they're great movies, you know, that they're going to be able to see.
9: There's all different, there's a whole long list. Now, let me explain to the listener. It started this month here in February, and these are going to go throughout the weeks and months, scattered across all 88 counties here in Ohio, and that'll go through October. So right now, you can check the website for Ohio Goes to the Movies. You can find where these movies are going to be shown. So there might be some up in Cleveland, and then tomorrow there might be one in Medina and Toledo and down in Athens. So they're going to be scattered.
13: Sandy, let's do this. Let's say really clearly the website that everybody should go to.
9: Okay,
13: you ready? It's pretty easy.
9: Mm-hmm.
13: It's OhioGoesToTheMovies.org.
9: Mm-hmm.
13: OhioGoesToTheMovies.org. And you go there and find out where to go to free movies and have a special evening. The films that I'm in that are going to be on March 1st at Cinemark Polaris. Well, we better get where these are. Where's
9: Cinemark Polaris? Polaris, I think, is in Columbus.
13: Oh, in Columbus. In Columbus. Oh, that's right around the corner. In Columbus, we're going to show National Lampoon's Vacation on March 1st. On May 30th at the Pickerington Community Theater and the Wigwam Event Center. That's in the Columbus area, National Lampoon's Vacation. Then for the films that I'm in that they're showing, July 10th at the Ohio Theater. And, you know, I think I'm going to come in for that.
9: Fun.
13: And July 28th. Yeah, listen to this fun one. On July 28th, at the Autorama Twin Drive-In, National Lampoon's Christmas Vacation.
9: And this is one of those places where you don't have to hide in the trunk to get in to because of afford it, because it'll be free.
13: Yeah, you don't have to hide in the back. But I just, you know, I love movies, and I love going to the movies. And you know, as the prices went up and then COVID and then all the streaming and stuff like that, I love so many things that I've watched on streaming, but it's really not the same. It's not immersive like going into a darkened theater with a big giant screen. And, you know, to have that one-on-one experience as you sit wrapped next to your audience members, It's really something. You know, when I was growing up, it was like the perfect date night, you know, dinner and a movie. Well, we've kind of, you know, dinner and Netflix at home kind of mutated into that. But I'm telling you, you can hear how enthusiastic I am about the experience. There's really nothing like it. I'll tell you something. I'm a member of the Academy, and, you know, we vote every year. So there are a lot of screenings in Los Angeles, and I like to go to all of them, because I like to see them on the big screen. But I will tell you that I've also watched them at home, because Academy members get like a little app on Apple TV where it's called the Academy Screening Room. And I'll tell you something. I've watched films on a smaller screen at home. I don't have a giant one, but I have a nice one.
9: Mm-hmm.
13: And then I've seen them on a big screen, and it's just different. It's just, that's when the magic comes out. You know, and we want every Ohioan to feel that magic.
9: If you just joined us, I'm speaking with iconic American actress and ambassador for Ohio Goes to the Movies, Beverly D'Angelo, who's on the phone in a vehicle, I think, somewhere, driving somewhere at this point. And we really appreciate you taking time.
13: No, I'm not driving anywhere. I'm sitting right here. I'm actually at Sawmill Creek.
9: Oh, okay.
13: Up in Milan. Up in Milan, because you know why?
9: Why?
13: This is where Edison was born. Thomas Edison was born in Milan, so here we are. I just want to mention some other films. There are nearly 300 movies in all 88 counties. That's OhioGoesToTheMovies.org. And I'm talking every movie from Rain Man, Major League, Silence of the Lambs, Carol, Coal Miner's Daughter, and so many more. Free! Ohio goes to themovies.org and treat yourself to the magic.
9: And those movies are included because they have Ohio ties in a lot of cases as well. Like Carol was filmed here in Cincinnati, as along with many
13: That's
9: of the other
13: right.
9: ones
13: yeah,
9: that are
13: yeah.
9: here. So
13: That's
9: so,
13: right, Carol in Cincinnati, which yeah. looks so great. Didn't Cincinnati look great? Oh, wait, I'm getting a signal. Wait, I'm getting a sign.
9: Oh, no, it's the music.
13: I got to wrap it up.
9: Okay.
13: I could talk to you all day.
9: I could,
13: too.
9: Keep my number, Beverly D'Angelo. Okay. We appreciate you calling, and we'll see you at Ohio Goes to the Movies.
13: OhioGoesToTheMovies.org. That'll get you into the magic.
9: Thank you so much, Beverly.
13: Thank you, bye.
9: Remember, all of the movies for Ohio Goes to the Movies in all 88 counties are free now through October. 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They're free. 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
9: Have you ever asked Alexa Plus, ChatGPT, or Grok for advice? More and more every day, we're hearing stories from people who use AI to battle loneliness and depression and other mental health concerns to help them. With mankind, quote, hurtling toward our cyborgian future, Dr. Nancy Patchen from the Lindner Center of Hope in Cincinnati brings her expertise in clinical psychology and where it intersects with artificial intelligence, highly programmed, learned language models that will tell you what you want to hear and why she's concerned. Nancy, welcome to our public affairs program, iHeartCincy.
14: Yeah, I'm glad to be here.
9: A wealth of knowledge. So you're a clinical psychologist. You're interested in artificial intelligence in the realm of therapy and psychology. We're finding more and more people are using AI to help them with their mental health. And you are exploring in your Substack and in some of your other postings what the issues are. Why is that a bad idea or a good idea? And you give some really good advice, I think, to other psychologists of how to approach this. So that's what I want to talk with you today about, is the tendency for people to now be going to the ChatGPT, to the Grok, to the Alexa Plus, and asking for therapeutic advice, and what you think about that. So can you kind of start there, explain how you got interested in this developing technology and how you're approaching it?
14: Yeah, absolutely. Yeah. So I've been always interested in the edge of technology in whatever I'm doing. And right now is a really exciting time because AI, machine learning, and all of these different artificial intelligence models are really taking off and burgeoning. We just kind of have our society and our world have the right combination of ingredients to make this happen now. So it's a pretty incredible new technology, and we're living in an exciting time. That said, I think it's really important that we, as a society, and especially people in my profession, become very aware of what this technology can do for better and for worse. We tend to assign human qualities to these machines. So we anthropomorphize machines. And we do this with everything. Humans are designed to do this. We start doing this as children. We assign human qualities and even aliveness to all sorts of objects, like our pets or our cars, or children do this with stuffed animals. So there's lots of ways that we anthropomorphize, we like make human all of these objects. The key is we know that they're objects. So humans, in psychodynamic, psychoanalytic terms, we call humans subjects. Subjects have a mind and their own lived experience. Objects don't. That's a really important distinction when we get into clinical psychology. Because if we have people who are relating to an object as if it was a subject, that can be problematic in a lot of ways.
9: Mm-hmm. And that's the problem, is a lot of people are thinking that the ChatGPT or the Grok or the AI is actually so customized that it's actually alive in some way and it knows me. And that can be a real problem because, as we've all been told, AI can be wrong. And it's only going to give you, according to what you were saying in your Substack I was reading, it's going to give you what you want to hear and not necessarily what will help you. So can you go ahead and discuss that recent piece? It's called The Examined Algorithm When Wanting Becomes Outsourced. And this was just really beautifully explained for people that don't understand psychology without a degree. You know what I mean?
14: Oh, thanks. Well, I'm glad you liked it. That's really my goal. My intention in 2026 was to start sharing more of my writing. So that's why I started this Substack. And the examined algorithm is really a big theme that I want to explore. I'm a psychodynamic psychologist, so I really appreciate the original ideas of Freud and the way that they've been developed over the last 120 years. So a lot's happened. It's not just the same stuff that Freud was talking about. So the examined life is somewhat of a mantra of psychoanalytic and psychodynamic psychologists and practitioners, meaning we have to be aware of what we are doing, how we are doing it, why we are driven to do the things we're doing. And that applies to AI in a really important and exciting way, that these algorithms can have some levels of awareness. It's different from human awareness, but they also don't have awareness in the way that a living and breathing human subject has. But a lot of people are fact-checking their therapists, saying, well, I went to ChatGPT or Instagram or the Meta AI questions that you can ask that all have AI drivers behind them, and they gave me this advice. And why didn't you tell me about that? Or why didn't you catch this? So some people are directly challenging their therapist. Some people are using it more like an augmentation or like a reminder of some of the concepts. But it's really becoming prevalent. One study I just found in 2024 and 2025, it was a year-long period, of all the adults that they surveyed who were using these large language models like chatbots, 48% were using it for mental health support.
9: Mm-hmm.
14: That's huge. That's a huge amount. So this is an amazingly powerful general purpose technology. It has a lot of great uses in mental health. And as mental health practitioners, I really think we need to learn about this and be aware of how to use it in a healthful way so that it doesn't take our patients off into an unhealthy line of thinking.
9: Your piece was talking about when Alan was challenging you basically with your advice versus the AI advice, and how that manifested in you and how that made you feel almost like you had to defend yourself in a way, but then you had to figure out really what was going on with him. And then eventually at the end of the piece, explaining how to get Alan where he needed to be. And he was going in the wrong direction because the chat was giving him the answers that he wanted, which was to work harder. You can do it all. You're a Superman. Mm-hmm. And you were trying to tell him you need to slow down and it's okay. And he was pushing back against that. And you had to figure out what is it this man really wants. And I just thought that was so insightful because you admitted that, you know, gosh, when somebody questions me on my professional advice and it's a computer, it's hard not to feel defensive, and you addressed that and pushed through that. And I thought that was really well done.
14: Thank you. Yeah, I think that's a major area that people in a lot of professions need to work on. You know, if somebody accuses you in your work of doing something wrong and you know you haven't done it wrong, you get defensive, right?
9: Mm-hmm.
14: It's a natural instinct. The good thing about psychoanalytic and psychodynamic psychology is that we're trained to be aware of our patterns of defenses, to be aware when those threads are getting pulled in sessions, and to understand there's another way to respond. I don't have to jump back in and say, wait a minute, that's not what I meant, because that wouldn't be helpful. That would just be getting into a power dynamic with whatever LLM he's using. Mm-hmm. And honestly, I'm going to lose. You know, that artificial intelligence model, I respect that it has seen so much more information than I'll ever be able to digest in my lifetime.
9: Mm-hmm.
14: And yet, that doesn't make it better at everything. So I love that concept of the examined algorithm where a patient is actually bringing in, yeah, I am looking at this for advice, and it actually gave me better advice. I think another question to ask is, if a human had said those same things, would you respond in the same way? So you can do a gut check on yourself if you're using these things. Mm-hmm. If you said your daughter is using it. Mm-hmm. If you told her the exact same advice, would she listen to it in the same way?
4: Mm-hmm. The fear is always that chat is going to get it wrong. We hear news stories about people who believe that the AI is real. The AI leads them down the wrong path. And your point in your piece was that your job isn't to demonize this technology. It's to understand how people are using it and making sure that they are still clear that, you know, getting information or looking up things on AI is okay, but taking mental health advice from a machine is not the best use of your technology, because your human therapist can do so much more because you're human.
14: Yeah, I think that's a good way to put it, that AI is really good for tasks. Humans are good for relationships. So in one sense, people are terrified that AI is going to take your job, AI is going to replace people. To be honest, AI's got better things to do.
4: Mm-hmm.
14: AI can do really well at tasks. Ethan Mollick from Wharton School writes a lot about this, that jobs are not just tasks. Jobs are bundles of tasks. And it is helpful to have a human who is living, breathing in a body in the world, who can make these judgment decisions of what tasks need to be done. And then there are all kinds of ways that we as people can get really good at using AI for a tool. But I agree, using AI to replace an essentially human interaction is dangerous. Moderate use of AI can actually be supportive in reducing loneliness in most people, but heavy use of AI-influenced forces can increase loneliness, and it has a lot of other negative side effects.
4: Mm-hmm.
14: So there's a lot of ways that I'm not demonizing AI, and I think it's important that psychotherapists and mental health practitioners in general understand, what is this technology? My bottom line is, if you're using AI to replace a human therapist, then you are kind of kidding yourself. It's not a great replacement. It can be a good tool for helping yourself use skills, tips, and tricks, but it's not a replacement for a human therapist who can understand you and overcome misunderstandings. And if people want to read more about this, I'm developing a framework for therapists, and I think for general public audiences too. You can find me on Substack at AI Psychologist, or you can search for me under my name.
4: I am fascinated by this, and I'm glad to see that you're on the forefront of figuring this out. Thank you.
14: Thank you so much. It's been a pleasure.
4: Nancy Patchen, a clinical psychologist from the Lindner Center of Hope. That wraps iHeartCincy for this week. If you've got a comment, suggestion, or question, just shoot me an email to iHeartCincy with an I at iHeartMedia.com. We'll see you back here next week. I'm Sandy Collins. 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
15: I'm Travis Laird. Here are your Sunday morning headlines. A federal judge has blocked the Trump administration from funneling nearly $2 billion in taxpayer money to convicted January 6th Capitol rioters. And the police chief of Gratis has been fired after driving to Cincinnati public schools in an unauthorized campaign to intimidate vulnerable immigrant children. Your Sunday weather's shaping up beautifully. We're starting off pleasant with just a few morning clouds and temperatures near 56. Expect those clouds to burn off early, leaving us with a warm sunny afternoon and a high of 77. Tonight will be seasonal, dropping back to 56. Get ready for an even warmer Monday and mostly sunny skies, topping out at 78. Those are your Sunday morning headlines.
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22: The financial industry is VCRs, man. They are an antiquated cabal that are trying to continue to basically exploit retirees.
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1: 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My name is Randy Cook. Each week, Greg and I sit down here and talk through some of the issues of retirement and some of the stuff that you might be thinking about and worried about. Let's get it all out on the table. And if you haven't chosen someone to help you with all the planning aspects of retirement, consider Golden Reserve. And as we go through the show today, I think you'll find out why. Greg, how are you doing today?
23: I'm doing pretty good. It looks like we're breaking into some good weather, Randy. Mm-hmm. It looks like we may be through the spring of the Midwest. I think it was snowing. I was in Nemacolin like 2 or 3 weeks ago. It was snowing. I showed up. It was snowing. And now the kids are in the pool. The weather's broken and it's kind of nice. I had an interesting conversation. You know, sometimes I get cornered. I'm like a F-list celebrity, you know, like one of those weird, like, you know, I'm great. I'm great with the retiree crowd, boy. You know, if it's bingo night, it's like Mick Jagger walking through those hallways. And I got cornered at this business thing and they're like, hey, Greg, do you mind, you know, sharing some insights with retirees regarding any advice you could give? And it's like, okay, broadest open market. So I'm so tired of talking about the same things. I said, you know, actually I do. And it's because I have to write, you know, not in addition to these shows, I write a lot. And one of the articles I'm writing for an editorial that I'm playing around with, I'm going to do a little test run here. And if no one likes it, I'm not going to do it, Randy. So you guys are going to be the first to hear this pitch. Okay. But everybody talks about the number one disease, you know, the rampant viruses are very popular right now in the news. You're hearing the antivirus, COVID virus, all these things. And I said, you know, what's the number one critical killer for aging? And I said, ironically, you know, I think it's Facebook. And let me break that down. I think everybody was like, what? And I'm going to close the loop on this. So I think most doctors that are somewhat in the know in this area know that for aging, one of the hardest things to do and one of the, you know, most underdiagnosed things is loneliness. Mm-hmm. Loneliness leads to mental decline. I mean, there's just 1,000 health things that you can tell. You guys can do your research and that's pretty well founded. I don't think that's an argument. But this wave of technology that has crept in and infected baby boomers is social media. And I think it's circular. Like I think everything goes through its cycles. And as you can tell, people are cycling off screen time. A lot of people are realizing that it's probably not in your best interest to be staring at a screen just physiologically, right? Like they're finding it, the stuff it does to your brain and all kinds of nasty physiological realities, which I didn't dive into. But what I did like to dive into was human connection. It shows that, you know, particularly men lose a lot of friends when they retire. It goes to almost, you know, half then a third and they stopped interacting. And it's really hard for them to do this. And what I witnessed firsthand, and, you know, if you listen to the show, I lost my father earlier this year. I know I bring that up a lot, but he has a lot of the inspiration of how I think about these things. My dad had a best friend for 25 years who he didn't speak to the last 5 years of his life because of a Facebook post. Mm. And what does it mean? I mean, everyone disagrees and agrees and disagrees and agrees on everything. Like, there's nothing so trivial as political or religious or arguments that don't belong in a permanent sentence online. And then I just thought to myself how many times I've seen my uncle, my great uncles, my uncles, my dad in a family outing sitting on a side couch scrolling through Facebook with his grandkids running around, with kids running around. And you're missing it. Like, you are completely missing this special, you know, interaction of life, the golden years, and you're being zombified by a thing that adds no value in your life. Forget retirement. If I can get you to do one thing, cancel Facebook. It adds nothing to your life. Don't lie to yourself. It's like addicts, right? Like, oh, no, it's I got to hear about my grand. No, you don't. Like, it's not a grandkid thing. It's a nibby nosing. I'm going to flip through and see what's going on. And I'm going to, you know, the worst vices are fed. The algorithm knows who you are. It feeds you your worst vices and then just keeps pumping and pumping. And you're the product, right? Like, that's when the reality of that whole thing is you are the product. They want you to buy stuff. And they're tricking you into digesting more and more content and more screen time. And then it's less lifetime. Jonathan Haidt's an expert. If you guys want to hear some awesome books about that, H-A-I-D-T, he's a fabulous author that is probably the world's greatest expert in social media and all the harm. He's been pioneering a lot of stuff of getting out of kids' hands. I know Australia and Europe are banning social media. And I hope that these retirees take this seriously and realize this is a virus and it does nothing. It's not additive. It doesn't make your life one millimeter better, and it takes more than it ever will give. So, you know, that's my grandstanding for my new article. If you're a client or coming out, it should be out in our next newspaper that we do every quarter, the Golden Quarterly. I will do an editorial that has research and findings and all kinds of fun stuff. But I'm really motivated by this because I feel strong and I saw it real. I see it real time in my life. I see it at dinners when people aren't talking to each other. Couples, older couples are just both on their phones scrolling through the feeds of Instagram or Facebook. And it just makes me sad.
0: There goes all my golf videos on YouTube. Oh, well. You're listening to Fire Your Financial Advisor with Greg Ehler at Golden Reserve. And as we talk about retirement, as you can tell, we talk about retirement in all different ways. It's not just about investments in the market. Yeah, we're going to handle that coming up next, but we're also going to talk about the emotional side of going into retirement and some of the issues that you face there as well. It makes Golden Reserve really very, very different when we talk about retirement planning. And we'll tell you more in just a few minutes. So last week, I remember as before we started the show, you and Justin were talking back and forth about Intel and how Intel had gone up, you know, like I looked it up 200% or so. So I started looking at some of these things. It's insane the amount of growth that you're seeing in some of these different companies in the tech area for our market. It took Micron 37 years to reach a market value of $100 billion. It took them 3 days to get to $200 billion. So, I mean, when you look at that, that to me is just scary. It doesn't seem real. Is it real? I don't know. And in this particular article that I was looking at, the retirement planner said you need to have 1 foot on the gas and 1 foot on the brake in this market. And I thought to myself, all right, how? And then I thought, is that really good advice for retirees? Is this an article that somebody who's going into retirement or in retirement should even really be looking at? Greg, what do you say?
23: It's a tricky one, right? You know, shiny, big wins are alluring and they make people feel like they're missing out. I mean, Rain, if I said, listen, we're on a trip and you don't like to drive. Let's say you hate road trips.
0: Okay.
23: And we're in a car together and I'm like, hey, Randy, we can go across this bridge that doesn't look very safe. And there's a 5% chance it breaks. What do you think? It'll save us 2 days.
0: I still don't like it.
23: What about 1%? What if there's a 1% chance it breaks? 0.5%?
0: What's my number?
23: What's your number, right? Like, so you're like, so the risk has to equal the reward.
0: Got it.
23: And if it doesn't, you don't take the risk. Mm-hmm. And when I look at Intel, let's talk about Intel. Mm-hmm. We can talk about this at length. Everyone's championing Intel. I missed out. Well, let's talk to some people that bought Intel at 55 in 2022, 3.5 short years ago. And then we called them on 2025. Let's say you put $1 million in Intel. Like, hey, I got them. Their chips aren't everything. That's the future. Well, now it's worth 19. That's a 65% loss, Randy. Mm. That means if you have $1 million in Intel in 2022, you have 350,000 in 2025.
0: Ouch.
23: That's a year ago. So some of this growth is based off of loss. So we have to be careful on how we read these headlines. They may not be as sweet as they seem.
0: Mm-hmm.
23: 2025, again, a year ago, they were at 19 and they were at 55. I can tell you why some of his business practices, Intel stopped really focusing on things that made them Intel. You kind of take your eye off the ball, no different than Blockbuster or, you know, Xerox or any of those companies that, you know, that went away. In 2026, they're at 124 now, to your point. But a 65% loss. Do you think people are going to sit there

0: and I don't have to worry about manually making all these decisions. Because when I hear gas and brake, I think, man, that feels like a lot of work. I'm retired. Am I trying to pick winners now? Or am I trying to pick what vacation I'm going on? And I thought it was the latter. And I think that's how most retirees feel. When you start thinking about, all right, I'm going to time a stock. Well, let's make it easier. I don't know if it's easier, but it's easier than picking a stock. Let's pick a recession. I thought it was interesting. If you go online and say, what's the chance of a recession in 2026? Goldman Sachs says 25%. The Poly market, which if you guys know what that is, that's the one where you can bet on basically anything, is 22.5%. Kalshia, which is another market where you can basically bet on anything, is 17.5%. And JP Morgan, old Jamie Dimon, thinks that's 35%. That feels kind of high. That's a brave. If I told you there's a 35% chance a bridge is going to break, are you going to be on it, Randy? One of the smartest banking institutions in the world said the bridge was going to break. Now, I'm not saying that these are right, but gosh darn it. Like the average recession over the course of, you know, history basically loses 3% before the recession, 6% during the recession. The last recession we had was 2008. We lost 57%. Yeah, 2022 wasn't quite a recession, but we lost 19%. You know, there's different rules on recessions and how we think about the market. The SOM rule is if we have 3 months of unemployment that averages out to be 0.5% more than the lowest point the previous year, that's a recession. That's one way of looking at it. Another is looking at the GDP. Do we have two consecutive quarters of GDP decline? That's another way to look at a recession. I mean, it's kind of a subjective economist thing to say it's official, it's a recession. But like my concern for all these people, it's a really long-winded way of throwing a bunch of data at you. But I think it's important to realize that I want to be on the train that I know how fast it goes and I know how slow it goes. And will it ever go backwards? My trains, a lot of retirees don't want trains that go backwards. And those options are out there. It just may not go as fast. And maybe that's okay. So instead of worrying about when to break and when to speed up and when to time the market and when not to lose 65% to Intel and when to win money with Intel, maybe there's a better route. Maybe we leave that to the Wall Street goofballs who gamble for a living and you get back to the big decisions of Alaska or Cancun. I mean, that feels like a better analysis for most retirees. And that's what most retirees should be doing. Not worrying about what's going to happen in the stock market. And I hope that's what this show says. No one freaking knows. No one knew about Intel. No one knows. And that's the whole point. The takeaway here is let's get on more predictable investment trains and leave the guessing to the goofballs at the blackjack tables in Vegas and enjoy your retirement. And don't feel like you're missing out because you're not, because most people had lost 65% before they got back some of it in this last run.
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1: So one of the big celebrities

0: that passed away last year was Hulk Hogan. And we're now learning about his estate, or lack thereof. His daughter, Brooke, was named the executor. But because of all the family infighting, even before Hulk died, she decided to step aside from that role. She said, I don't want to have anything to do with this. Now that Dad has passed, she is regretting that decision. Here's what she had to say.
1: I said, Dad, like, I wanted to talk to him about it first. I wanted to be like, what do I do? Like, when something happens, what do I do? Who do I talk to? What do you want me to do? And he never wanted to talk about it, which I think, like, any parent needs to talk to their kids about what happens. And he had everything laid out, but he didn't tell anybody what was laid out. And I think a lot of people were caught off guard.
0: Okay. He had everything laid out, but chose not to talk about it, chose not to share it. And she now is kind of dealing with that fallout. So, Greg, as a estate planning attorney, this is how this whole company started. Let's talk a little bit about that. You know, you're walking in and you're looking at your kids and you're saying, okay, how much conversation should we have about this? She's kind of suffering from it. What do you say?
2: Yeah, I mean, for people that don't understand this, we started off as an estate planning. Tim and I built Ehlers Tollings in 2010. So we started off in the estate planning world. And we met thousands of retirees and obviously over the years have helped people navigate nursing home crises and death and all the things that, you know, go hand in hand with estate planning. And the universal truth is there's some like tried and true advice that we try to give people when they're building their estate plans. And there's a lot of attorneys that, you know, it's more of an art than a science. If you talk to five different estate plan attorneys, they'll tell you five different things. I'm right, they're wrong. So let's start there. Because again, I think they're self-interested. So the things when you're building an estate plan is, when should I do it? Well, there's no tried and true time to deal with estate planning, but let me give you the big thresholds. When you're 18, you should have your powers of attorney. So if something happens to you at college, the hospital can talk to your parents when you do something stupid and you're in the hospital or something happens, right? Then you get to, you know, let's say the next big one usually is marriage. Right. So marriage, you got to update your stuff to make sure you name your spouse and da-da-da-da-da. Then you have kids. Who's going to take care of the kids? That's guardianship. That's another big threshold. Retirement's the next big one. It changes everything because most people haven't updated since they had their kids. When people come to our, you know, as an estate planning attorney, most people have not touched their wills. Hey, I haven't done anything since I had our kids 20 years ago or 15 years ago. And that's perfectly normal. So it's the biggest one. The most building that has to be done from an estate planning document standpoint happens when you are retired. Like right where the good old Hulk, Hulkamania, right? Like That's when a lot of the work gets done, right? You've got your wealth situated. You've got your family dynamics situated. All of that foundation gets built there. And most times that includes a living will. It basically says, here's what you do if two doctors say that I'm clinically brain dead. A lot of times it says, pull the plug. Don't keep me alive if that's your intention. And that way that burden doesn't shift to your loved ones. The second is your healthcare power of attorney. If you can't act, who can make your healthcare decisions? People think their spouse can do it. They can't. It has to be named. Financial power of attorney. Who has access to my bank accounts? Again, spouses think they have access to their spouse's accounts. They do not, until, because they're like, well, I'm a beneficiary. They're like, he's still alive. She's still alive. So until you pass, that doesn't shift. Healthcare power of attorney, financial power of attorney, living will are all documents that are only operative when you are alive. When you're incapacitated, when you can't make decisions, whether it be cognitive or you're in a coma or surgery, et cetera, et cetera, et cetera, those things are super important. So those should all be updated. And when who you name as agents is really important. Don't just cheat and split it with your kids. Usually one kid's the emotional one, one's not. Who's good with finance? Who's good with money? You don't have to be a financier. You just need to be good at paying bills to be a financial power of attorney. Like there's a lot of advice we have as we build these things out. Then you have your will, which is kind of your backstop. If you forget, here's where my stuff goes. And then usually for almost everyone that has a $500,000 to $2 million bucks, you need some, you know, we believe that a trust makes sense. Why? You can have more control. It's private. It doesn't go through probate. You don't have the probate costs, the probate expenses, the court, the attorneys. You can also add delayed distributions or different types of things to it, which is nice. It also has some other fun tax stuff. So different kinds of trusts for different things. Some trusts get nursing home protection. Some trusts get probate and tax protections. You know, there's all kinds of fun stuff to analyze at that point in time. Fun for us. I'm sure not fun for you guys. But there are a lot of options out there. And when you're getting to Hulk Hogan's question here, when you start giving money away and it's very predictable, like, all right, hey, we're going to give everything to our three kids equally, a third, a third, a third. And we're going to make sure, you know, when we have that kind of situation, is it important that you tell everybody when they're going to get their money or how they're going to get their money? Maybe. I think it's important to say who's in charge. Hey, Billy's going to be the trustee. Susie's going to be the executor. And Bobby's going to be the healthcare private attorney. We'll make sure they all know, right? Because we're going to name our spouse first, but after that. So like that conversation is probably extent. You don't have to tell them how much money you have. You don't have to tell them, you know, all that stuff of when and how you're going to make it. You can. I think it's best practice. But to me, it's not as important because it's even. It's the same rules. Everybody's getting the same stuff. It's just like, who's going to be in charge? I think that's an important conversation to have. And then you tell that person, hey, call this, you know, attorney, call this, you know, here's their information. All super important. This is as important, if not more important than the documents themselves. The documents are lame. Anybody can put documents together. It's the people that can execute them that actually matter. So when does it get hairy? Well, what if you have grandkids? You start putting things in grandkid trusts. Then we have to have harder conversations. Is it its equal share or does it come out of that kid's share? When we start doing grandkids, we do a lot of grandkid stuff, right? Because why? People are living longer and people are giving money to their grandkids more than their kids. So, or at least a portion of it. So then you got to start figuring that out. I would have those conversations with the parents. And what if you have one, you know, a kid that didn't have kids? Do they get hit by a portion of the grandkid trust? Like all of these things have to be decided and it's up to you. There's no right or wrong way to do it. And I promise as long as you have the conversation in your life, it will go better. Now, the time and where you have to let everybody know what's going on. When you start disinheriting or treating kids differently, I would strongly recommend not just having conversations, but putting things in letters together. You don't have to outline your plan, but hey, Jimmy, you know, and there's ways to say it. We at this point in time, Jim is not part of our estate. This goes out to Jim and his family. This goes out to all the siblings. Why? It sounds awful, but if you're going to disinherit a kid, they probably should know. And if you don't know and you don't do that, it does a couple things. One, it sets the expectation, but I promise you, they will sue you. And the trustees and the kid, the other kids, the second mom and dad die because if they're blindsided, it's guaranteed lawsuit. And the only person that wins is a lawyer. If you send this letter, you're codifying your intent. It's a great legal tool so that people know what's going on. And you're saying, I'm doing this with sound mind. I wasn't influenced. I made this decision earlier in life. So when you're doing things like that, I think it's really important to draw lines in the sand so that your kids know what's going on. All of this sounds really complicated. That is why I think financial advisors do a very terrible job planning for legal. They usually just give someone a business card and say, go figure it out. Or, hey, I have a bunch of ideas. You should do a SLAT, a CRAT, a CRUT, a defective trust, an offshore trust. Like they give you all these buzzwords because they read about them in their CFP. It's complete nonsense. They shouldn't be allowed to talk about it. They should be barred from saying anything about legal because whatever they say is usually wrong or it's out of context or it's too hard to administer. They don't have enough money. There's just all kinds of problems. So when you come to Golden Reserve, Ayler Stallings is our preferred law firm because I'm Greg Ayler and I own a law firm. So when we do that, we do a complimentary inventory of your assets and then we provide some direction. And then if you become a client, you get a complimentary meeting and all of your legal documents are included in our annual fee. Whether or not you use them doesn't matter. That's actually part of our service. We care so much about that, that we pay for it as part of our fees to either update your docs or give you new docs. Or if you want to use your own estate plan attorneys, we'll pay for them. That's how much I care. I'll let someone else do them. I'm not thrilled about that because usually they don't do a very good job. But these are the things that matter because it's the quarterback. It's the glue. Everyone worries about what to do during your life. What happens after your life matters too. And having the right humans there, because I think a lot of people try to use the electronic stuff. I'm like, okay, so is your mom going to call the 1-800 number when dad dies and talk to some guy in India? Is that the plan? Or do you want to call and get, you know, JT, Chris, Rhonda, Christy, Selena, Jesse, Tim, Anna, Chad, any of our people are all going to be the person that answers the phone on the worst day of your life. Don't you want someone that you know that's a human to help support your spouse when you pass or when you have a nursing home event? Like, that's what actually matters. Just so everybody knows, like, everyone thinks the trust matters. All the trusts are the same. All the wills are the same. They're not, they don't matter. They matter, but you know what I mean? They don't really matter. In the scale of mattering, I am so grateful that my mom had all of these people talking to her on the worst day of her life. My team was talking to my mom about all of her legal stuff and they were there for her and they made it easy. And here's how you get your death certificates and here's how you close these accounts and here's what you do with Social Security. And you have one point of contact. You're not bouncing around from a bunch of people. That is the magic of having a team. An estate planning team behind you in retirement. They may not be in front of you, but they're behind you. And it's a break the glass moment, folks. It may not seem like you need it until you need it. And that's why they're there. That's what all of that's for. And I think that gets lost. You're not buying documents, you're buying humans. And that is, you know, the real legal protection plan is part of every plan we put together. Every roadmap we have has a legal protection plan. And I think it gets so overlooked and marginalized, but it's actually one of the most important things that we do for families because I see it every day.
0: Retirement planning is more than just investments. I'm going to say it again. Retirement planning is more than just investments. 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
0: 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We have the new numbers. 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So, Greg, we talk a lot about how much people spend per month in retirement, and the new numbers are out from 2025, so we've got them for you. And guess what? They haven't moved that much. Last year, the average retiree spent about $5,000 a month, about $60,000 a year. One of the things, though, that they did is they broke down what you spend your money on. So 36% on housing, 15% on transportation, 13% on healthcare, still no fun. 13% on food, 7% on utilities, still no fun. 3% on clothes, 3% on household operations. And yes, here it is, finally, 5% on entertainment. So I wonder, Greg, as somebody sits down with you and they figure out where their money is going to be spent, do they think that they're going to spend a whole lot more on entertainment? Do they have an idea of what this kind of reflects here? Or how can we bump the fun money up?
2: Well, I mean, think about that. That's $3,000 a year.
0: That's not very good. Come on, man.
2: $250 a month.
0: Golly.
2: I mean, you probably can't even get appetizers. If you're going to a dinner.
0: I know it.
2: I mean, you're not even getting the blooming onion.
0: No.
2: I mean, you're skipping on the blooming onion? Come on now. these numbers always, I mean, they surprise me and don't surprise me because I know them, but mm-hmm. I'm always like, man, the financial industry has done such a great job of brainwashing retirees into thinking that they're going to run out of money. And then when you look at this, you're like, a lot of people are, you know, sending me messages, Greg, my Social Security is almost 60 grand. Exactly.
0: Mm-hmm.
2: Exactly. So you're really not even spending any of your life savings. The 30 years you poured into working to do whatever you wanted, you're now not even doing it out of this weird fear that you're going to run out of money. So I'm going to do some exercises here, and I would ask everyone to do this. I know you probably won't right away, but I would implore you to give it a shot. For 1 month, double the spending that you have budgeted for fun. Get an extra fancy bottle of wine, go to a nicer steakhouse, do an extra trip, do a weekend trip to Nashville, whatever it may be, just 1 month, and tell me if your financial house comes crashing down the following month. I'm guessing I know the answer. Now, once that's done, let's do it for a year. Let's overspend 1 year. Do me a favor. Sit down with your spouse. And I promise you, it will start off being a little uncomfortable, and then it will get really fun really fast. All right. So listen to this guy on the radio. He's kind of a nut, but I think he's on to something. And we're going to sit down. And last year we spent, let's say somebody spent $5,000 on entertainment. Let's spend 10. Or if you spent 10, let's spend 20. Or if you spent 20, let's spend 40. And let's see if the whole world ends the next year. Because you can course correct for a year. Maybe I'm wrong. And you're like, oh my gosh, Greg, my whole financial house was upset. No, let's see what happens that next year. Fly first class instead of economy. Go to a little nicer hotel. Upgrade to that next level of wherever you stay. Do a little extra night out on the dinner to, you know, get that sauna you've been looking at, hot tub, spa, home project, upgrade your car, do anything, and then just sit back. Because 1 year is not going to break a retirement of someone that's saved, right? Like if you've got $2 or $3 million saved, $1,500,000, whatever you have saved, relatively speaking, that 1 year, that 1 month isn't going to change anything. But if I'm right, and unfortunately and frustratingly, I normally am, you're going to keep doing it. And you may spend double the following year. And your memories are going to go through the roof. And your experiences are going through the roof. And this life that you never thought was possible is going to be at your fingertips. And you're going to start spoiling your grandkids. You're going to start doing family trips where you're paying for everybody. And it feels great to have everyone together and give this amazing experience that your kids or your grandkids are going to the national parks. I want to take every grandkid to the national park. I want to rent a catamaran in the islands in the summer, and we want to go island hopping. I always wanted to do that. I want to get on a cruise ship and do Alaska with the grandkids or with the kids or with a group of friends or with all my cousins. Go do it. What is stopping you from living? And if I can trick you into just doing these little things, and then you can see, oh my gosh, my account still went up. I did all this stuff that Greg told me to do, and my accounts actually got bigger from January to January. Then I would ask you to spend a little more. I would dare you to get into that principle. It's not made of plutonium, folks. It's going to be okay. Get in there, spend and live a little bit more. And you know how strongly we feel about this? I'm not joking. We feel so strongly about this. Over the last year, we've built an internal travel agency at Golden Reserve. That's how serious we've taken this. We have a full team that does nothing but complimentary trip building for all of our clients. Not only does it do complimentary trips, if you want to go somewhere, we'll build it. No charge. Why? We want to help you dream. We want to give you no excuses. We'll do all the booking. We'll pick the vendors. We'll go find all that stuff out. Why? We want to make it easier. Not because I want to be in the travel agency business, because there's no money in it, let's be honest. But there is a ton of enjoyment, and my clients are so happy. It's so rewarding. All we hear about is this stuff. We do a quarterly travel magazine that we build that's fun that everybody gets to be part of. We also do group trips where we take groups of our clients to different places around the country. We're going to Bahamas this fall. We're going to Vegas and you know, in the winter. Why? Because people like to do fun stuff. Let's go see some shows. Let's go live a little bit of life. And let's be around people like us that want to go have a good time, have some laughs. Go spend some of that hard-earned money. Let's get rid of all of the excuses. And if I can do that, folks, I start to win. I start to win big, because you're going to do more, and it's going to be contagious. It's a, you know, it's the kind of virus you want. It's the fun virus. And then you're going to be doing more and more, but often and often, if you get off the typical talking points of financial advisors, no one wants to go to a boring Monte Carlo analysis of, you know, derivatives and all kinds of blah, blah, blah. Or, hey guys, everything's good. It looks like you need to spend a little more. Let's talk about where you want to go on vacation next year. What meeting do you want to go to? If you know that you're safe and your financial house is taken care of and we don't have to worry about it, wouldn't you like spending all your time on all the fun stuff? That's what retiree is supposed to be about, Randy. That was my dream when I built Golden Reserve. I'm hoping it's coming to reality every day. And seeing this stuff happen at Golden Ticket, our travel agency, makes me so happy. I thought of this idea when I was on a trip with my kids and I was flying somewhere and I was sitting there in my notebook reading Joey Coleman's book about how to spoil your clients. And I was like, you know what? I'm not doing enough. I'm not doing enough to be different. I'm talking about spending their money, but I'm not helping them. I'm not giving them confidence. So that's how the income forecast was built, to give people confidence that their money wasn't going to run out. And then to add on to that, I'm going to actually help people spend their money because I think that's what life's all about. And, you know, hopefully, if you have questions about it, give us a call. We'd be happy to share that information. But the income forecast is that permission slip that shows people what's going to be left in 25 years if they keep spending that same amount, Randy. And I think they're going to be surprised that that number usually grows.
0: Quick story for you, Greg. I was listening to a financial show over the weekend in the car with my wife, who is just retired.
2: Cheater. How dare you, no, you cheater.
0: It was research. You'll like this. And so she's in the car with me, and she's been retired for a month. And the financial advisor was starting almost every sentence with don't. Don't spend too much. Don't do this with your taxes. Don't do this. You should do that. You shouldn't do this. And it reminded me of Susie Orman, who is always going around going, don't wreck your retirement by going out to dinner too much. Those $5 coffees are going to make you run out of money. And my wife looked at me and she said, I am tired after 50 years of working, of having other people tell me what to do. I want to call the shots in retirement. And I thought, wow. That's powerful. I mean, when you think about the messages that you talk about all the time from the financial industry, it is don't do this, don't do that. You'll run out of money. Everything is very negative. And she looked at me and says, I want to go out and have fun and I want to be the boss in retirement.
2: How many people did you see under the Atlanta Turnpike that says, I'm, you know, retired, have no money because I drank too much Starbucks? Like,
7: It defies
2: logic. People don't run out of money. They run out of time. Yep. And it just drives me crazy that this is the narrative they keep beating. And it's clearly self-serving to ensure that their 1% fees get more, that they get more from you, that they take more from you. That is, to me, in my opinion, the only reason this narrative has lived this long is so that they can take more of your money and put it in their pocket.
0: Well, there is something I refer to as finger shake radio. And a lot of these financial shows that you hear are finger shake radio. Don't do this. Don't do that. And this show is different. This show is saying, go out and enjoy your money. You've worked very hard for it. Let us help you. And let's handle it from all sorts of different angles. Let's sit down. No cost, no obligation. What have you done for retirement? What do you want to do in retirement? Let's get all that together and throw it together and see what comes out. If there's some gaps, is there some things that we need to talk through and plan through? Let's do that. We call that the roadmap. GetYourRoadmap.com is the website. Again, GetYourRoadmap.com. All right. So this headline reads, millions of Americans will spend decades saving for retirement only to trip over tax bills when they get to the finish line. So what they basically were talking about here is how much of each kind of money should you have going into retirement from a tax perspective, the pre-taxed stuff, the IRAs and the 401ks, the tax-free stuff like the Roth and the taxable stuff like dividends and interest and capital gains, that kind of stuff, your brokerage accounts. How much should be in each pile? Greg, is there a percentage that you go in and say you should probably have more of this? You should have more of that. Is there a common place? How do you figure all of that out?
2: What a stupid article. What a stupid, stupid article. Do you think that's how people work? You think my factory working dad's like, well, I got to turn down my 401k because it doesn't equal a certain percentage of my investments. No, everyone's just saving what they can save and it goes in the buckets it goes. Most people's money, that's why I hate Financial Advising Magazine and these advisors that have no touch with reality. You think a working family is going to sit there and be like, well, you know, we shouldn't put any more in the 401k because we're already at 42% and we need to put more in that after. No, that's not how people work. Here's the reality. 75 to 90% of retirees' wealth are in pre-taxed 401ks. Mm-hmm. Period. That's end of story. Drop the mic. That's where the money is. So where they want it to be, well, like, dude, I wish when I was in college, I ran a 4.540 and was 220 pounds so I could play, you know, college linebacker. Well, that certainly is not going to happen, Gregory. So I think people have to deal with where we're at. And where we're at is we have a bunch of pre-tax money. That's just where it's at, right? Like we can say that people are to come in with all these different, I have this many taxable accounts, Greg, and I have this many Roth accounts, and I have this many, you know, 401k pre-qualified accounts. Like, says nobody ever that comes to the door. You know, the one thing that they accidentally said correctly, because that's how Financial Advising Magazine works, they get things right just by sheer dumb luck sometimes, is that there is a tax problem that gets tripped on, which is that when people retire, when 75 to 90%, if you have $2 million and 1.5 million of it is in a IRA, which frankly is a lot of, that's what it looks like. In our experience, that's what it looks like. You got 1.5, you got, you know, and then you got another half a million in after-tax accounts or cash. So that's the reality. That's the really real world that they don't like to live in. So then we're like, well, what do you do? Well, unfortunately, most financial advisors have the following sentence with their clients. Hey, Randy, you know what? You don't have to pay tax on any of that 1.5 million. You know that?
7: Yeah.
2: Until you're 73.
7: Okay.
2: And by the time you get there, it'll be 75. Mm-hmm. How does that sound? No tax.
7: I like it.
2: Does it sound great? You know what it also means? It means that you can't touch 3/4 of your life savings your entire life.
7: I don't like that.
2: That's what they're telling you. That is the flip side of the coin of telling them, you know, we'll talk about the tax stuff. We'll get there, right? Everybody wants to hear the tax stuff. We'll talk about the tax stuff, but let's talk about the life stuff. I think more time should be spent on the life stuff. If you're not spending your largest asset, what are you waiting for? The average human life expectancy in America is like 78. What are you waiting for? There's a lot of things you can get more of. The thing we can't get more of is time. We can't get more time on this world. And when the clock runs out and the spins stop spinning, hey, are you going to be there wondering, shoot, why did I put off the African safari, the Europe trip, to spoil my grandkids, pay off their colleges, whatever, you know, dream muscle car, hot tub, sauna, fancy toilet that squirts your butt, all of those fancy things that you may think about buying and have put off because you didn't want to pay tax. I got bad news for everybody. Uncle Sam always gets paid, ladies and gentlemen. It's just a question of when and how much. Just because you die doesn't mean you win with IRAs. Like, I made it. I died. Did not spend most of my IRA. Guess what? Your kids are probably going to spend 30% on tax now. Congratulations. You lost the tax lottery. Let me explain to you how and why. When you're living your life and you're retired, you usually are at some of the lowest income tax brackets. It just is math, right? You don't have a wage. So, and maybe you haven't turned on Social Security. Maybe you have. Doesn't matter. Either way. As that money is lower, you can take more out and convert it to a Roth or just take it out and spend it at that point in time than you'll ever be able to do in your life, most likely. You're in your lowest income tax brackets. It is a graduated tax in America. The more you take out, the more tax you pay on each bucket of dollars. It goes up for each bucket. Even a millionaire pays the same amount as someone that makes $10 an hour in that first bucket. And as it goes up, each graduated tax gets higher and higher the more income you have. So when you're taking money out earlier, you're winning in taxes. The actual secret, and that's what Uncle Sam's genius is, the way to beat Uncle Sam is to actually pay the tax. Now, it has to be systematic and smart, but as you take money out, you're beating Uncle Sam, because if you wait and a spouse passes, you go from a couple rate to a single rate, and guess what? They're higher. The thresholds are lower, so you're going to pay more in tax. You could go from paying 10 cents, 15 cents on a dollar in your IRA to 20 or 25 cents on the dollar. Your spouse could pay double because you died and you didn't take anything out of your IRA or your 401k. And then when it goes to your kids, people think, oh, well, hey, the kids inherit it tax-free. No, they don't. That's 100% a lie. They get that confused with the step-up in cost basis. There's two different tax things there. If you give someone a house, they get the value of the house at the date of your death and they sell it. They don't pay capital gains. But if they inherit your IRA, they get the full tax bill at their tax rates, not mom and dad's, which most likely are their highest earning tax rates. So they might be in the 30s, heck, even the 40s, depending on what state you live in. So now on $1 million IRA, you could have got it out, listened to Uncle Greg here at 100, 150,000 and kept 850,000, 900,000. You wait too long and you pass, then your spouse takes it out. Now they're going to pay 250,000 and you only keep 750. Or you don't listen to us at all and you listen to your financial advisor who gave you bad advice saying, hey, just wait till just take the RMD. Why would you pay taxes if you didn't have to? All that mumbo jumbo, which is the worst tax advice ever. And all of a sudden it goes to your kids and they're paying 30 or 40%. So you're losing almost half your IRA to taxes where you could have kept 800 or 900,000 of the million. And it's just math. It's just taxes. It's not even arguable. It's not subjective. It's completely, you can figure out what tax you're going to pay down to the penny every year. So our tax plans are 7 to 10 years. We build them for our clients. Our CPAs help us look over our shoulder, make sure that they jive. We update them and then we execute them. So not only do we build the plan, but we don't just talk about it like most financial advisors. Our retirement planners actually execute the plans. We have a tax meeting every year at the end of the year to take any extra draws to make sure we're converting these things to Roths. We're getting all that money out as efficiently, as fast as possible. Because don't kid yourself, Randy. Do you think taxes are going lower? Have you seen what's going on in Washington, California, New York? You don't think that's eventually going to come? They're increasing their taxes. So how much longer can we hope to have our country's lowest income tax rates? I think with trillions of debt, I think it's a fool's errand to think that this isn't the best time to get your money out of your IRA as fast as possible and have a plan to do it so it's not reckless. That's what we do. If you come get a roadmap, we build you a IRA tax plan at no charge, no obligation, no cost to just see what it would look like. If you end up becoming a client, we execute it over the next 7 to 10 years to make sure we get it out of there, paying the least amount of tax possible.
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0: Well, Greg, one of the things about putting together a retirement plan is, where do you put the money? And one of the places that people talk about using in retirement is a dividend-paying stock. That way, your portfolio kicks off income from the dividend-paying stock. Well, the company that is doing that doesn't have any real obligation to continue that particular dividend. They could stop it at any time, and that just happened. Whirlpool has been paying a dividend for 70 years, and now they say they can't do it anymore. So how often does that happen, Greg? Do you see that a company says, I'm sorry, we can't do this anymore. It looked good for a while. Now it's not so good. Or are dividend paying stocks not something that retirees should use?
2: Two great questions. Just so everybody understands, right? A dividend paying stock has nothing to do with, you know, a lot of times people get a little confused. Some people buy these stocks because of their dividend income, and then they factored it into their return. So when they grow, they say, all right, the stock doesn't really move a lot, but it pays a dividend. So I factor that into my annual return, as opposed to stocks that just grow in value that you want to, like, hey, the stock's worth $5, it's worth 10. Where a $5 stock that pays a dollar dividend every year could, you know, over time beat the stock that just jumps up once. So there's different schools of thought. I feel like this is kind of the greatest generation way of investing. You know, the parents of the baby boomers, right? That was a big deal back then. Everyone bought their GE stock or their Whirlpool stock, and they got their dividends because they used to send the dividend checks, right? They used to actually send them, right? Like, it wasn't like all this electronic stuff. So you would treat it more like income. We're now in the age of technology. It's almost just a factor that just gets added back into the growing account value, or they buy more stocks. A lot of times it doesn't come out and really serve that pension-like payment that it did back then. I think that's the biggest distinction I see. I don't see it treated like the pension it was. Mm-hmm. Back then, when people got their dividend paying stocks, that was their fun money. That was their vacation money. They actually put that dividend in a separate account. And it was just, now everything's just so compartmentalized in these Schwab or Vanguard, Fidelity, wherever you have your money. And it just keeps getting added to the pool and grows. So it's just a factor of growth. Does this happen? Of course. I mean, you guys remember Blockbuster? Remember GE? You know, speaking of GE, that was a big one. You know, Xerox, Kodak, a lot of these car companies that were world beaters. You know, Honda just posted its first loss, I think, ever. It was like, I saw in the Wall Street Journal, it was like $2.3 billion. I mean, companies fail. You'd be surprised. There's not that many companies that have been around 100 years. There's just a point in time where, you know, the world kind of passes companies by. And do you want to have your life savings tied to a dividend income when you could have it just in a simpler guarantee? There's easier ways to get guaranteed results. Stocks aren't in the guaranteed business, right? Like, it seems like a weird round peg square hole. Like, I want guarantees. Like, well, go buy a stock. Like, that just doesn't feel right. The people that are in the guaranteed business are insurance companies, right? You're paying for promises. That the insurance world is just nothing more than a payment for a promise. I promise you pay, do this. You promise to pay me this. There's annuities that are fixed that, hey, I'll pay a 5% tax deferred every year. That's a promise. There's fixed index annuities. Hey, if the stock market does 10%, I'll pay you everything up to 10%, but nothing more. But you'll never lose money. It'll never be less than 0%. Okay. That's a promise. I'm paying them for this pump. You know, I want a $4,000 annuity payment for the rest of my life. All right. Well, give me this amount of money and that will happen. Insurance companies are built for promises. I'm biased because I think annuities are a great tool for retirees in the right circumstances. I think you should also have equities and, you know, cash and other fun stuff. But I do think annuities should play a role in most retirees' portfolios because it's a promise. That's all that they're in the business of, executing on promises. As long as you're not paying too much for your insurance, you're not paying extra fees, I think fixed index annuities can be a great, or annuities or any type of promise-driven insurance product can check that box of predictability, because that is the word I want to focus on when I talk to our team and our team talks to our clients, is like, hey, we're trying to be predictable here. And that means that our predictability comes at a cost. Our client may never see a 20% return year, but they might see a 10% return year. But that client that is chasing 20s may lose 20%. Our client will never lose a dollar when they're in those type of products. That feels like a good compromise. You can't have it all, right? And if you want a little bit more predictable, now you could swing for the fences and have a percentage of your assets in the stock market shooting for those 20% returns. Sure. But why not have another chunk that, you know, no matter what, hey, this is my, no matter what happens, I can do everything I want in retirement money. Doesn't that sound good? Like, I have a fund that can't go backwards, and that chunk, I'm convinced, you know, that it could do very conservative growth, all the fun stuff that we need it to do, and it will fund my entire fund bucket of retirement for the next 30 years. Okay. Now we're talking. Now we're talking, Randy. Our income forecast is that tool that we've layered onto this just to show people, hey, if you spend a certain amount of money last year, we're going to forecast you spending that same amount of money for the next 25 years with only a 5% return. We're going to factor in some inflation, some nursing home issues, some other stuff, some travel, and let's see what's left. And if that number grows, it's a permission slip to spend more. So this is all the fun stuff we're trying to get retirees to reshape how they view their money. Because usually it's like we're chasing account values and returns. It's like, shouldn't we be chasing trips and fun and all the things that you do? Like the memories under management should be more important than the assets under management. No one's ever like real thrilled about being the richest guy in the graveyard. It's like the lamest award of all time. I'd rather be the person that had the most life in the graveyard and the most memories and the most love and the most experiences. That's actually what makes the world go round. Like, let's do the things that you love the most until you can't anymore. And unfortunately, people wait too long. So what this income forecast was built for was to get people going faster. Hey, let's start spending your money faster. And the reason financial advisors don't do this is, in my opinion, they take a pay cut. If you spend more money and have more fun in life, your financial advisor makes less. It's inarguable. They charge 1%. How could you argue with that? They're charging 1% or 1.25% or whatever they're charging. So if you're doing things and spending your money and you're getting that second home or you're doing all those things, that financial advisor makes less money. I think that's a huge problem. That's why we do a flat fee at Golden Reserve. That's a whole nother discussion, but I guess not focusing on what we do, but on what they do. That to me is why these conversations don't happen more often, of trying to engage people to do more in retirement. And that's been really our life's mission since we built Golden Reserve, is to live more and have more fun in retirement. And gosh darn it, we're doing our best to push people to the limits of getting uncomfortable. And the way that they can start to get more comfortable is the income forecast shows them it's going to be okay.
0: That is a big question you probably have. I've saved all this money for retirement. 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We're also going to talk about income and taxes and fees and the legal documents that you need as you go into your retirement years. That is a full retirement plan. Let's take a look at it. We call it our roadmap for retirement. If you want one, we'll put one together for you at no charge or obligation. 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Tool around there. 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There's a place for you to put some information in there, and our team reaches out to you. We start asking questions, say, how can we help? Or reach out to us at any of our Cincinnati area offices, Mason, Blue Ash, Milford, Hamilton, and Fort Wright, Kentucky. 513-327-5477. That's 513-327-5477. 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
14: I'm Travis Laird. Here are your Sunday morning headlines. A federal judge has blocked the Trump administration from funneling nearly $2 billion in taxpayer money to convicted January 6th Capitol rioters. And the police chief of Gratis has been fired after driving to Cincinnati public schools in an unauthorized campaign to intimidate vulnerable immigrant children. Your Sunday weather shaping up beautifully. We're starting off pleasant with just a few morning clouds and temperatures near 56. Expect those clouds to burn off early, leaving us with a warm sunny afternoon and a high of 77. Tonight will be seasonal, dropping back to 56. Get ready for an even warmer Monday and mostly sunny skies, topping out at 78. Those are your Sunday morning headlines.
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16: So what now? Man, I'll bet you've asked yourself that question 100 times, because for decades, you've been doing what you have to do. And now you're wondering, do I actually get to do what I want to do? Would you like some help? That's kind of what we do at Omega Wealth Private Capital, trying to help turn your have-tos into, man, I really get to. I'm Brad Johansson, and I'm with the president and CEO, Joe Wilson III of Omega Wealth Private Capital, and you are on Wise Money. So glad you are back with us on Wise Money, Brad Johansson, along with the man who's the reason for Wise Money, the CEO, the founder, the master, the king of the throne, the large one.
17: Wow. Well, How are you, buddy?
16: Hey, man. How are you? 844, by the way, before you answer that.
17: Yes.
16: 844-794-9473. 794-WISE.
17: Well, that was easy for you to say.
16: Yeah.
17: I like this. 794-WISE.
16: Yes, you do.
17: There we go.
16: Do you know when Keith did the show? Because you weren't here last week.
17: That's correct.
16: Keith did a .com.
17: As you should.
16: OW Private Capital.
17: .com.
16: Yeah, Keith did that. And I thought, wow. Have we morphed into different versions of the third, Joe Wilson the third? 844-794-WISE. Glad you're here.
17: How are you, B. Joe?
16: What's new in
17: your
16: world?
17: A little bit of excitement. We both have. It's cap and gown season. You've been to a cap and gown festivity.
16: Yep.
17: You're telling me about it.
16: The last of four, Braden.
17: Yeah. How many hours?
16: He had to be, I was less hours. He drove himself, had to be there at 7:30.
17: Ooh, four? How long?
16: 5 hours.
17: It's a long time to wait to hear your name called.
16: And they just keep reiterating, this is the largest public high school in the state of Ohio. And my gosh, you get to see every bit and piece of that large
17: high
16: school.
17: Just to absorb it.
16: But out in the Cintas Center, Colleen, you know, teaches in the middle. So she got to cap and gown and give Braden his diploma.
17: How cool is that?
16: Now, Riley and I are sitting up in the rafters.
17: And
16: we're going.
17: Taking copious notes, I hope.
16: It's in the eyes. Colleen, Mom, you need to get up.
17: Oh, Lord.
16: You need to go to the stage.
17: Hey, you are Jay.
16: We're in the eyes, but there's only like five or six Jays before Johansson.
17: Oh, this is true.
16: So, Colleen.
17: So she was a little on the eight
16: to
17: ball.
16: The stage. She made it in time, but it was close.
17: Perfect.
16: Yeah. So.
17: Gotta love that.
16: It was done. And now we go to baseball playoffs. So.
17: Yeah, like that.
16: That'll be fun.
17: It's a busy season for the Johansson family.
16: Yeah, busy. and then we'll go into summer ball, and then we'll have four more years of college ball. So you know this whole thing of following, and you're still doing it. Hugh's going to play one more year with Masters?
17: He's got, Masters at The Ohio State University. Luckily, Q had zero desire to go for the festivities, so we were able to skip out of sitting in the hot open-air stadium.
16: You're so lucky.
17: I know, isn't that great? But he picked up his diploma and brought it home, and we had our own little... as he walked to the fridge and got something to drink, and we celebrated.
16: That's
17: nice. It's great. It's good. So he's got Masters, and then Breezer just completed year one of med school, so that's great.
16: Well, give me I'm more interested in her because we always talk about Q. You're popular, Q, so forget it. Let's talk Bree and med school.
17: Do you think people really want to hear about my kids?
16: Yes, they do.
17: She's killing it. She's great. Got her undergrad at Rhodes College in neuroscience and has her Masters and some type of health thing. I don't know. It's crazy. Thank God she has her mama's brains. And then just finished year one of med school and is off to Germany for a surgery internship this summer. And she's out and about and adulting, and I love it.
16: Yeah, we got brilliant kids. See, I got these last
17: Riley,
16: two. Both,
17: Riley hanging out
16: summa
17: there.
16: Summa cum laude.
17: And she's up in Cleveland doing all the artwork.
16: If you go to a Guardians game and see the animation on the scoreboard.
17: Why would anyone want to go to the Guardians game?
16: That's right, because the Reds were playing there this last weekend.
17: That would be
16: weekend.
17: A great reason why you'd want to go.
16: So there you have it. 844-794-9473. Yes, this is a financial show. But OW Private Capital. Oh, I had caught you in drink. OWPrivateCapital.com. There you go.
17: There we are.
16: In the midst of it. We always put out WiseTaxBill.com.
17: That's a good one.
16: WiseTaxBill.com.
17: It's a great place to go and find out the hidden debt that's sitting in so many retirement accounts for those of you that are first-time listeners. Which is possible. Yeah. All right, we got to talk about this.
16: Yes, we do.
17: Because
16: I don't even know what you're saying, but I already know what you're talking about.
17: You and Dougie came up with this, and I think it's brilliant because it's so true. We talk so much and about getting your blood work done and things of that. We're going to call this the Vital Show, the Vitals.
16: Let's go. VITAL.
17: You must have them checked. I think when we talk about volatility, V for vital, when you look at the volatility we've had in recent years, I will tell you, it's been a little bit more than normal. The average inter-year decline, good year, bad year, going back to the 1980s, BJO, is right around 14%. And if you go back to last year in the spring, we had negative 22%.
16: Yeah.
17: Almost 22% dip in the spring. We had a big dip this year. Volatility is back, and that's expected. It's part of market. It's part of the money. The challenge is understanding where you need volatility because we need it. Volatility is what brings the growth, right? The people, things get expensive. People sell it down a little bit. You buy it low, it rides it back up. What you never want to do is being forced to sell when the market's down. And so we need volatility because we need longer term growth of assets. I think what's a challenge is so many people sometimes as we're seeing them come in, they're managing everything the same way. So there's nothing protecting, if you will, from volatility. You hear a lot of people, I have bonds. Well, do you have bonds? You have bond funds. They're very different. Bonds pay a set rate. The value could go up and down, but you're getting it for income. It kicks out every year. If you're having just bond funds, well, bond funds are subject to interest rate movements. Mm-hmm. Lord, have we seen that in the last 4 to 5 years? That's why in 2022, we saw such a huge dip in both the stocks and the bonds because interest rates went so high. So I would say volatility is here to stay. Most people, in my opinion, my experience, have no idea the hidden risk they're sitting in right now because we've had so many good years of running.
16: Yeah, heavy. Probably more than 7 out of 10 people that we see have no idea what the hidden risks they have coming in.
17: Well, we've had 3 years, and I don't think this means it has to stop. We've had 3 years of double-digit growth. If you think about it, you've had double-digit growth, double-digit growth, double-digit growth. That really kicks in and adds in. But where's the hidden risk? What has amassed? Where is hidden risk gone where that can have a huge impact if you retire at the wrong time? I equate it to this, Bradley. It's like if you had a boat.
16: Yeah.
17: Right? And you hop in a boat. I don't either. Got a buddy has a boat. I love it. I hop in the boat.
16: That's the best boat to have.
17: It's just sitting there and bouncing up and down in the water. Before long, I don't care if you're in a lake, where you're at, you're going to get a little drift. And that's volatility. It can drift you. The challenge is, how far does it drift you from the shore when you need to get off the boat? There's nothing worse than being stuck on a boat that doesn't have a bathroom, and you think, oh, I can get back quickly. And you're like, well, no, I can't. There's nothing worse than being in the market and out there drifting, going, oh, I need to get income, and the only way to get it is to sell stuff when it's down. That's a nay-nay.
16: Okay, so
17: Don't drift.
16: Well, you brought this up as vital, so that's your volatility. Do you just want to hang on volatility for a minute?
17: What's wrong with hanging on volatility?
16: Here's what I want to do, because I want to tell you what we're going to tell you, then we're going to tell you.
17: I'm so confused.
16: Then we're going to tell you what we told you. But this is a vital report. We have talked, doing the blood work, quite a bit.
17: You got to know.

0: really can have a double whammy if you're using the space for your income and you're keeping that in a volatile position. You better have a lot of zeros behind those numbers on the statements, because there's just no way you can sustain a 2-3 year pull down. You could do it in the beginning, but the impact that could have 15, 20, 25 years later, it can really cause some later term problems.
1: This is what we're talking about in putting together a retirement readiness plan.
0: And how do I get a vital report?
1: Well, you know what? We can even do 15-minute checks.
0: I think we should. It's a phone call.
1: How about we do this?
0: I've got this. All right, I've got this. Already, if for our listeners, you're going to get the phone number.
1: Yep.
0: You dial this number. The first 10 callers off this show that want a vital report, it's not going to be from our team. It's going to be from you and I. You and I are going to sit down and do this plan personally.
1: Okay, I'm in.
0: So the first 10 that dial 844-794-9473 or 844-794-WISE. Well done. You can also get your vital report. We're going to understand what hidden risk you have with volatility.
1: Yep.
0: Where are you going to get your income when you retire?
1: Need to know.
0: Where's your income analysis? How much can you take out and stay retired?
1: Mm.
0: T, what's your tax debt? Have you really looked at where you are and have you even acknowledged what your hidden RMD tax time bomb
1: need
0: is sitting
1: strategy.
0: There? We need that. What about asset preservation? God forbid if something happens to you or something
1: I'd like
0: crazy
1: to keep
0: happens.
1: My money.
0: What is your current plan to handle that? And ultimately, legacy planning. The worst thing you can give to the next generation is a qualified IRA. The IRS loves it when you do that because they get to keep more of your money. You need a vital report.
1: Did you hear it? 844-794-9473. 844-794-9473 for your personalized vital report.
0: Well said.
1: I love the idea. You're listening to Wise Money. You want to chat more?
0: We're coming back
1: right after this.
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1: So glad you're with us on Wise Money. Brad Johansson along with Joe Wilson III, CEO, founder of
0: Back on
1: Omega
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1: Wealth Private Capital.
0: Hanging out in the booth again.
1: OW Private Capital.
0: Boom, boom, boom, boom.
1: Dude, you miss
0: boom,
1: your cue.
0: Boom, boom, boom, boom.
1: OW Private Capital.
0: .com
1: is where you are. 844-794-9473. 844-794-WISE. There you have it. Vital report is what you offered.
0: Vital report is vital. When's the last time you went to the doc?
1: Vitals.
0: When's the last time you went to the doc? Had all your blood work and all. I'm due, man. It's been a few months. It's been a while. Yeah,
1: but you have to get it more as a diabetic.
0: Well, yeah, I know.
1: It's constant.
0: I'm special.
1: And I probably need to get it more because I'm old. So. We're getting there.
0: Yeah. You're older than you were yesterday.
1: Hey, when you're approaching Medicare age, you're. Look.
0: No, not anymore. We got people living like Mama Jo. She's 97.
1: Keep it going.
0: We're doing all right. So you got plenty of cough.
1: You got time. Look, we're talking vital report, which is volatility, income, taxes, asset preservation, and legacy. Joe kind of hammered on.
0: Well, you need to know all three. I think so many people just think it's about investments. That is just one tiny, tiny piece to the equation.
1: Well, the number two is income, which is what we preach probably heavier than anything else, because everybody's involved in volatility. The question is, how do you adjust it as your age gets to that point?
0: I think the question is, where do you go to get income first?
1: Yeah.
0: When you stop working that job, where do you go? When you stop working that job, how much money can you take out of your accounts, adjusted for taxes, adjusted for inflation, to make sure you never run out of money? You can only spend after tax money.

0: Yeah.
1: So you better have a better understanding of this is where I'm going to get my money than a statement. Where on your statement does it show you how much you can take out every single month? It doesn't. So you don't have to run out of money. That's why you need a Vital report.
0: Okay. So if I'm putting together this income plan and we talk about finding a number and why a number really doesn't mean anything, because you are not adjusting for taxes. You are not adjusting for inflation, and you're not adjusting that you're not getting that paycheck every 2 weeks with all the taxes taken out and everything adjusted because this is what you're living on. And people fail to do, what do I like to say? The right side of the column, because the left side of your column is always necessities. And we have,
1: you got to have the money to pay your light bill and the electric bill. You got to have your real estate tax. You got
0: to
1: have
0: the right side of the column, Joe. How do you want your life to look when you're done getting that paycheck?
1: Yeah, it's kind of important. And I think most people go, well, I just send me what I'm making now. Right. It's what I'm making now. I have Social Security, put that in there, then this, I'm good. I am amazed at how many folks are like, I can do this. And then you sit and we do this income plan. We're like, okay, well, are you aware if we do it the way you're wanting to do it, you haven't factored in inflation.
0: Yeah.
1: And a real inflation number and the impact that has 10 to 15 years down the road. It all has to be coordinated.
0: I'm always fascinated at the power of the big one. I had this conversation last night with my neighbor who snowbirds in Florida. And so she's going to go, oh my gosh, she's talking about me. She's going to know.
1: Hi, neighbor.
0: And she goes, I was listening to you on Sunday morning on the drive. Florida, back and forth, now back in for the summer. And
1: she brought the Florida weather with her.
0: Oh my gosh. Yeah. She said, well, big drought in Florida, yes. Big drought in
1: We're
0: Florida. And
1: that.
0: I go, well, you missed a really big winter here, yeah. By the way. And she goes, yes. Oh, thank goodness I had the spot in Florida. The idea is, people are listening and going, you know what? I need something. And they're turning on for a specific reason. And if that specific reason is I need to figure out my income, my right side of the column, because I have not thought about what the next 20, 30 years look like. And I've been willing. I'm not even sure willing is the right word. I've been willing to deal with volatility all my life. It's just what I've been told to do. This is how I do it. I said it, I forget it, then I go, and I have an advisor. And I was talking with somebody earlier today who said they had walked in and they said, you know what, I happen to say this to an advisor. I know you have a better plan for me, but I'm just going to stay where I am. I wanted to listen to what you have to say, but I don't like to change. And this is the whole thing of adjusting from accumulation to distribution and now figuring out the income. Can you explain human nature to me as to why we know something is better, which is what we're offering in a Vital report, and yet we're going to stay doing the same thing that we've been doing?
1: I don't think everybody does that. I think there's comfort levels, and I respect that. I do know that there's a lot of questions. And we hear that. And when we're talking about things that most people haven't even talked about yet. I mean, when you look at the tax debt and you understand why is taxbill.com, that should be a shot in the blue moment when you realize, my Lord, what can I do with this? When you realize the worst thing you can do is give your next generation your inherited IRA, it's the best thing for the government and the worst way to pass it on to the next gen. For most people, that's a problem. When you sit down and say, well, if your goal is to just take this percentage out of your portfolio every year, are you open and willing then to handle the volatility of bad years in getting a 20 or 15% pay cut on top of it costing more to live because of inflation? That's just where most people go, what? Because most people don't get into that depth. It's just the old, well, if you shoot from the hip here and you can make this, you can make that. Every dollar we feel deserves a purpose. You need to have money set aside for income. You need to have money set aside for tax-free growth. You need to have money aside for generational giving that you want to give to the next generation, how to handle that. And it's just an area where I feel most folks haven't taken the time to address. Here's the great way I would make an analogy for those that are driving. As the summer continues, you know, we're getting pretty close here to where July and August will come, and any rain we've had is going to be more than likely turned off.
0: Yeah.
1: I am amazed as you drive down a community and you'll see houses within just a few thousand dollars of each other. If they're all going to put them up on for sale on the same time, they're all going to be around the same price. Yeah. Right. Similar type of income on the street, similar type of cars up and down the street. And you'll go, this house, green, green grass. This house, lush green grass. This house looks like ash, right? I mean, straw.
0: Yeah.
1: What did the other two houses do? Did they buy a better lot?
0: No.
1: Did they do something different? No. To them, they just said, hey, we're going to put something in that gives reliable, consistent water to help the yard and the plants survive through the volatility that of the weather we have here in Cincinnati and in Dayton and in Indianapolis and Northern Kentucky. That's it. There's nothing else different. And it's amazing to me where those houses that just have that, it's not like they're running it all day long. It's just a little bit here, a little bit there. It's that steady, reliable. Man, it hit me like a ton of bricks going, why don't more people do that with retirement? The stress we see in America, it's the number one fear is running out of income.
0: Mm-hmm.
1: The reason? Everybody's managing it the same way that they did when they were working. And as long as the market's up, people are excited. But when it's down, they're freaking out because they're like, oh my gosh, for me to keep my standard of living, I'm having to sell my stuff in the down market. I see this all the time. You too, playing golf. I love getting out there and you're with guys, you're playing early morning, it's 8 o'clock, no one's looking at their phone. Then magically around 9:30, 9:45, I was looking at the phone to see what the market opened up. And God forbid if it's a down day when I'm playing with these guys, oh, that's where I'm pressing. I'm bringing the bet because they are stressed out because they're like, the market's down. You can always tell someone that has a sprinkler system. They have it set up and they have relied because they're not even looking at their phone.
0: Yeah.
1: They understand that their long-term money is going to go up and down, but they know they've got a place to get income regardless if there's a drought or if it's a monsoon. They've taken that variability out. When you look at solid income plans, having a place to get money to help match if you have a pension, to help match if you have Social Security, and know this is going to last me through those drought and difficult times we get, the confidence and worry just goes down. It's a better way to live.
0: Okay.
1: Prove me wrong.
0: I threw that out on People in Change, and that's your response. I love this story because we use it in workshops. And it's not a story. It's true. Because we've got all these tankers out in the Strait of Hormuz or wherever they are, all over the place. What are these guys making? $250,000, like $300,000 driving these big boats at 5 to 10 miles an hour?
1: Yeah, I mean, it's crazy. Well, I think they're going a little faster than that, big boy.
0: Okay.
1: I hope.
0: So they're driving and they get to their destination.
1: Yeah, they get to their port.
0: And they don't get to finish the trip.
1: Yeah, it's amazing. Isn't it?
0: Would you share this? Because I love how you share this story about when I said, hey, are you going to be different now on trying to figure out how to bring this thing home with money that's not going to last?
1: It's amazing to me that I was in Seattle watching Joe and the Buckeyes play in a tournament. And Angie and I had some extra time and we took the scenic route to the airport and drove along the highway there and looked over at just port after port after port. All of these boats, just it's unbelievable to find those big towns. You see it in Arlington, Virginia. You see it on Baltimore, all up and down the coast in California, down in Texas, Florida, these port cities. It is unbelievable to me that if you and I captained a boat, we could take a boat from Tokyo with cars, millions upon millions of goods across the Pacific Ocean. But I have to have a harbor specialist get on board and bring me in and navigate me through the harbor. Why? Because they understand that harbor and that part of the water better than anyone. It doesn't matter how long you've been bringing that over from the Atlantic over here to the East Coast of the United States. You have to have a harbor specialist get on board and dock that boat. Why? They understand that terrain. They understand what happens well and what could go wrong. They understand the currents. And so many folks are thinking just accumulation. And when we sit down with them and we do our vital report, it's unbelievable how many areas are exposed. Let's do the same thing we talked about. First 10 callers today, they're going to get their vital report. You and I are going to put them together personally.
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2: 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The information presented is believed to be current and should not be viewed as personalized investment advice. All expressions of opinion reflect the judgment of the authors on the date of publication and may change in response to market conditions. You should consult with a professional advisor before implementing any strategies discussed. Content should not be viewed as an offer to buy or sell any of the securities mentioned or as legal or tax advice. You should always consult an attorney or tax professional regarding your specific legal or tax situation. All investments have the potential for profit or loss. Different types of investments involve higher and lower levels of risk. There is no guarantee that a specific investment or strategy will be suitable or profitable for an investor's portfolio. There are no assurances that a portfolio will match or exceed any particular benchmark. Asset allocation and diversification do not ensure or guarantee better performance and cannot eliminate the risk of investment losses. Advisory services offered through Omega Wealth Private Capital, LLC are separate and distinct from insurance sales and services provided by Wilson Private Capital, LLC. 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
4: Still no answer from the president with the 9 o'clock report. I'm Brady Hopkins. Breaking now, there's still no deal with Iran despite President Donald Trump saying for weeks that a deal is close. The president in a taped interview last night in his words that the U.S. is very close to a good deal with Iran, even with the president saying Iran has agreed not to build a nuclear weapon, but he also does not want them to buy one either.
5: The toll of this war with Iran on American service members is growing. A source tells us that several civilian troops and contractors were injured when an Iranian missile strike was intercepted over a U.S. base in Kuwait on Wednesday. Those Americans suffering minor injuries from the falling debris. And overnight, CENTCOM says it disabled another ship trying to breach the U.S. blockade on its way to Iran. Officials say U.S. forces issued multiple warnings before an aircraft fired a Hellfire missile into its engine room.
4: ABC Selena Wang. Let's check the roads, the latest traffic and weather together. Overall, the roads are flowing very nicely on the roadways this morning and seeing pretty clear roadways. Just a reminder that the Lackland split on 75 North is closed due to maintenance and repair work. You can use I-71, 275, or the Ronald Reagan Cross County Highway as detours, and all lanes will be reopened Monday morning at 5 a.m. Now let's get your latest forecast from 9 First Warning meteorologist Cameron Harden.
6: Now the latest forecast from the Jake Sweeney Chevrolet Weather Center. 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
7: Waking up this morning, it is another nice and comfortable start with temperatures down into the mid-50s. We'll see a lot of sunshine again for our Sunday. Temperatures top out right around average, just shy of 80. And guess what? Same thing tomorrow as temperatures will top out around 78 degrees. From your severe weather station, I'm 9 First Warning Meteorologist Cameron Harden on News Radio 700. WLW.
4: 60 degrees right now here in Cincinnati. Massive steel beams for a new pedestrian bridge linking Mount Adams to downtown are now in place near the Lytle Tunnel, giving residents a first look at the project. The current bridge will be replaced because it no longer meets ADA and height requirements. The Ohio Department of Transportation says installing the new span will require nighttime highway closures starting in mid-June. The bridge is expected to be open this fall, improving access between Mount Adams and downtown Cincinnati. A former Cincinnati Metropolitan Housing Authority property manager is facing multiple felony charges after prosecutors say he stole rent money from tenants. Investigators accuse Dion Crockett of cashing residents' money orders instead of applying them to their accounts, costing victims nearly $45,000. Several tenants urged a judge to keep him in jail, but Crockett posted bond on Friday. If convicted, he could face more than 10 years in prison. At the Free Store Food Bank here in the Tri-State, they are seeing an increase in demand for their services. 700 WLW's Rick Cuccino reports.
8: New data out this week shows that the number of Americans facing food insecurity is higher now than it was at the height of the COVID-19 pandemic, and the need for assistance is growing here in the tri-state.
9: Food costs went up 10 or 20%. That means you need 10 or 20% more dollars to get there. I think it's also, we get about a third of our food from the government, a third from donations and rescues, and then a third that we purchase. Most of that is money that we've collected through donations and things like that. And so that purchase side is getting tougher.
8: Greg Cassie is the CEO of the Free Store Food Bank. He says there are roughly 275,000 people in their region that are currently food insecure, many of them children, and the strain on their pantries is only going to get worse with those kids now on summer break from school. I'm Ricky Uccino, News Radio 700 WLW.
4: And a Cincinnati man is facing multiple felony drug charges following a lengthy investigation in Butler County. Authorities say 37-year-old Antonio Green was found with more than 150 grams of fentanyl mixed with xylazine and other synthetic narcotics, and all along with a loaded firearm and drug processing equipment. Investigators allege Green was part of a drug trafficking operation, and another suspect connected to the case has already been sentenced to prison.
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4: Reds update. The Reds are trying to avoid a sweep this afternoon in the series finale against the Braves. We'll have all the covers right here on 700 WLW with Inside Pitch at 12:40, as Nick Lodolo will take the mound with first pitch at 1:40. Our next update at 9:30 with breaking news anytime. I'm Brady Hopkins, News Radio 700 WLW.
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21: All right, we are off and running on another Sunday. Yes, yes, yes. Sunday Morning Sports Talk. On what is shaping up to be a beautiful weekend. It's about time we should get one of those. It's going to be a nice week ahead. We got a lot to look forward to. Unfortunately, we've got a lot to look back on. Look, it's no secret. The Reds have a bullpen that's been overworked, and those that have been worked have not been all that effective. We know that the Reds' starting pitching has been decimated. Its ace hasn't answered the bell yet this season, and maybe it's going to be another couple of months before Hunter Green does. I don't know. They're telling us sometime in July, but they always tell us an optimistic viewpoint when it comes to a player's injury as opposed to perhaps reality. We'll see. We know Brady Singer has not been the Brady Singer of last year. We know Andrew Abbott looked a little bit like the Andrew Abbott of last year for a few weeks. Is he? I don't know. Nick Lodolo gets the ball today. He's 1-1, but he's missed time this year, too, with yet another blister. So you mix all of that together with a team that is struggling to hit consistently, particularly the bottom half of that order. I mean, that was... The bottom half of that order last night, Stevenson, McClain, and Friedel, was just absolutely brutal. I mean, you've got three guys combined last night, 0-for-8. Three guys combined last night, none of them hitting over 200. Blade has been a nice surprise this year. Steer for average has been a nice surprise this year. Eugenio Suarez is not. Not his build yet. Stewart got off to a hot start. Stewart continues to play well. I mean, for a guy that's a rookie trying to feel his way, we know what De La Cruz can do, and Blake Dunn has been a pleasant surprise. But consistently, it's not enough. And that's why today, as we enter into the final game of this series against Atlanta, the Reds find themselves one game over 500, but six games back of Milwaukee in the National League Central Division. Last night, Martin Perez dazzled them. 5 innings, 4 hits, 2 earned runs, 2 strikeouts, 3 walks. He won the game. He's 3-3. Singer went 5. Singer only allowed 4 hits, but 3 earned runs. Struck out 4, walked 2. He's 2-5 on the year. Actually, Singer was not bad. The first couple of innings were an adventure, but after that, as Terry Francona said after the game last night.
22: Yeah, a little bit of a mixed bag. Last inning, they really made him work. Unfortunately, he kind of gutted through it and got a big out there to give us a chance. I thought the ball was coming out better than we've seen it, which is good. When he makes a mistake, he's been paying for it. And it's a pretty dangerous team over there.
21: Yeah, it is. And when you only get 5 hits, it's a little difficult to win a ball game. So Singer gave them 5. Bottom two, Blade, 2-run home run. That's his 9th of the year. Blade was 2-for-4. When they picked him up, I'm thinking, who? Why? 295 right now. 295 right now is what Blade is hitting. But Acuña got them for a couple of home runs last night. The final score is 5-2. And so, as I said, the Reds six back. Lodolo today faces one of the best pitchers in baseball in Spencer Strider. Strider is 3-0. It's a 12:40 start. We will have that game for you at 1:40 here on 700 WLW. And again, you know, I talk about the bullpen. It just seems to me that starting pitching anymore, give me five innings is what everybody's saying. Well, that's okay. This ain't the old days. This is not your grandfather's Cincinnati Reds. This is not a situation where you got, you know, legacy pitchers throwing eight, nine innings. It's, and baseball isn't that way anymore. But you have to have something to go to if you're only going to get five out of your starter. And again, another day, another IL move. Pierce Johnson has gone 15 days with elbow inflammation. Elbow inflammation, that's an interesting term. Often when you hear that, that tends to morph into something else. Let's hope that's not the case here. But he's gone for 15 days, and so they're digging deeper and deeper into a AAA roster that's in Louisville for a reason. And it's not because they're major league ready. They're in Louisville for a reason. When you have a Reds team that's desperate for bullpen pitching, and it is, if you got pitchers in Louisville, it's not because they're ready to come up and help you out at the major league level. They're coming up because you got a fire alarm going off. By the way, speaking of Louisville, I'll just throw this out. I said yesterday here on 700 WLW, I don't know what's going on with Nuelve Marte. I really don't. I don't know what his situation is down there, what's going on. I know in the last couple of weeks he has not hit the ball well. 4-for-29 in his last 15 games. 138 is what he's hitting over the last 2 weeks, which ironically is exactly what he hit in his brief stay up here to begin the major league season this year. He's got 26 strikeouts in 164 plate appearances. I mean, that's not overwhelmingly bad, and he does have a reputation of, let's just say, swinging at anything that's close to the plate. But he is hitting .375 on the season, and his on-base percentage is .419. So, again, I don't know what's going on other than maybe he is cooled off. They maybe want to get him back to where he was before the last 2 weeks, because you want a player like Marte. If he comes up, he's going to stay here, and you don't have to play the I-71 shuffle with Louisville. So hopefully they can get him back on track. Edwin Arroyo is hitting .323. His on-base percentage is .383. But again, he has cooled off. He's just 5-for-30 in his last 7 days. 5-for-30. He's got 42 strikeouts and 238 plate appearances. Again, not bad. Not bad. The Reds need infield help. At the plate, they need infield help. Specifically at third base, they need infield help. They need a guy that can play some third base. You don't have Key Brian Hayes, and when you do, you're not getting anything offensively in the lineup. Maybe it's Arroyo's age. I don't know. He's 22. Last I checked, he was the second youngest player on the Bats roster in Louisville. I don't know exactly why they're keeping him where he's at right now. Maybe they don't think he's ready emotionally for the major leagues. But I'll tell you what, looking at the bottom of third of that order last night, they could use both Marte and they could use Edwin Arroyo. And at some point, you got to ask yourself, what are we doing here? You know, are we praying that TJ Friedl can find the magic he had last year? I mean, is that the hope? A guy that's getting on base 26% of the time, he gets to the plate? You know, are we hoping that somehow, some way, Matt McClain figures it out and he turns back the clock 2.5 years? Is that what we're thinking here? Because at a certain point, you're six out, you're game over .500. The team that leads your division is 34-21. Milwaukee looks like the real deal. The Cubs look, you know, better recently. St. Louis is better than what I think most people thought. You're six games out. You have played 57 games and you're six games out. I mean, at what point do you say to yourself, you know, what we got here and here isn't working? Anyway, like I said, Nick Lodolo, 1-1, takes the mound today against right-hander Spencer Strider. You will hear it here on 700 WLW. At the NCAA baseball playoffs last night, Mississippi State jumped out to a 10-1 lead on UC. UC rallied. They got two in the eighth. They got two in the ninth. But Mississippi State wins it 10-5. Out-hit Cincinnati 13-8. So what does that mean? It means that Cincinnati is involved in an elimination game today at 3 o'clock. They play Louisiana. Now, UC defeated Louisiana 12-2 on Friday. And if they win that game, if UC wins that game, then later on this afternoon, they play Mississippi State again. Same with Louisiana. Louisiana beats UC, and they get and they play Mississippi State later on this afternoon. So the way it looked for Christian Michel, who's a terrific ball player, is a senior at UC, who won 2-for-3, by the way, against Louisiana on Friday night. They were talking to Michel after the game yesterday, after the 10-5 loss to Mississippi State. And they said, well, what's the game plan for tomorrow? You may play two tomorrow, meaning today. What's the mindset going into today, which is Sunday? What's the mindset? Here's what he had to say.
0: Well, I just think the biggest thing that I've been telling myself for the past month probably is just going out there and having fun, and the results will lead to itself and things like that. Just staying the course and doing the things we do, and I think everything will work itself out. So.
21: They showed the ability to rally, which is good. And they've shown that UC has throughout the course of the season, regular season, Big East tournament. But they've got to play a team they just beat 12-2, and then turn around and have to play Mississippi State, same team that beat them 10-5 yesterday. And Jordan Bichelle, the head coach, he was probably going crazy in the dugout watching this. The problem from a pitching standpoint for UC in that game last night, and I watched most of it. You got to pound the strike zone. Can't dance around the plate. You got to pound the zone. And that's what Michelle was saying about today when they turn around and play Louisiana again.
1: Yeah, I mean, just 2 days in a row, we're not getting to strike two all that quickly. And that's certainly some credit to hitters having quality approaches. But, we've got a pretty high-level strike-throwing staff that, for whatever reason, the last 2 days, strike percentage is just haven't been where we typically are. And again, credit hitters, but we're going to have an attitude tomorrow that if we're going to lose, we're going to lose with aggression to the strike zone.
21: Well, we'll see. That game is today. It's at 3 o'clock, and I'm sure we'll be covering that throughout the afternoon. UK defeated West Virginia yesterday, 11-9, so UK plays again today at 5. They just don't know against whom. Wake Forest and West Virginia play at noon, so the winner of that game then winds up playing Kentucky later on this afternoon. It's a 5 o'clock first pitch. One win for Kentucky, and they get to advance to the Super Regional. We have the NBA final set. The Knicks will open the NBA Finals this Wednesday night at San Antonio. The Spurs pretty much dominated throughout in this game. Oklahoma City made it interesting at points. I never felt San Antonio was out of control. San Antonio wins it 111-103. And so they win the West Conference playoffs 4-3. Victor Wembanyama, the terrific French player, 22 points in this game. Now, SGA was terrific for Oklahoma City at 35 points, but there was little else coming from that team. And now for the eighth consecutive season, we will have a new NBA champ. Oklahoma City knocked out. As I said, game one against the Knicks, who've been sitting around waiting to see who they get. Game one against the Knicks at San Antonio Wednesday night. But Victor Wembanyama, 22 points after the game. This was a very emotional man. A little overstated as to what he was saying here, but you can sense the emotion when he was asked what it means, and he looks ahead to a final. And almost in his words here, saying like, you know, when we beat the Knicks. This is interesting. But obviously this guy was caught up in the moment.
2: And having a real shot at it, having a chance, tangible chance at winning it, at realizing a dream, you know, it's a chance. It's a lifetime chance. You know, it's, you never know when it's going to happen again. But it's, you know, the day we win it, speaking for myself, it's going to be an amazing day of like realization of a dream. You know, it's hard to put into words. It's almost like the meaning of my life, you know?
21: Yeah, okay. Well, to win it, you're going to have to beat the Knicks four times. And the Knicks are very good. They're very good. It's been a long time since they won an NBA championship, but this is probably the best Knicks team I've seen, at least in the last 10 years, maybe even longer than that. They're playing very well together. 9:22 on this Sunday. We are going to get to a number of things on this show, baseball, football, and soccer related. And also at 10:36 today, he's one of the greatest musicians of our lifetime, not from this country, but together with Randy Bachman, Burton Cummings Jr. delivered some of the best songs of the 60s and 70s. He was the front man, the singer for the group, the Guess Who. The Guess Who coming to Riverbend in just a matter of weeks. But Burton Cummings Jr. will be coming to talk to us in about an hour here on 700 WLW.
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9: 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As the pace of AI accelerates, CEOs are rethinking how their leadership teams operate, how decisions are made, and how organizations are structured. IBM's annual CEO study shows that adopting new tools is no longer enough. Leaders are actively redesigning decision-making structures, clarifying accountability, and reshaping the C-suite to drive greater business impact. The study found that 76% of organizations now have a chief AI officer, up from 26% a year ago, and nearly two-thirds of CEOs say they are comfortable using AI to help inform major strategic decisions. The study also showed that organizations with an AI-first leadership approach are scaling more AI initiatives than their peers. The message is clear. 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
21: WLW. I should have mentioned the NHL Stanley Cup Finals begin on Tuesday. Vegas at Carolina. Vegas from the West, Carolina from the East. Torts. John Tortorella, former Columbus head coach, is leading Vegas. Vegas hired him about 2 months ago to shake things up because Vegas was kind of lethargic, and he certainly did. So Torts is going to lead a team yet again into the Stanley Cup Finals. I don't know if he'll be around much next year. That's an act that wears out pretty quickly, but I'm kind of pulling for Torts in Vegas in this thing. Carolina's the favorite team. They get the first couple of games at home. Puck drops on Tuesday night at 8 o'clock. The United States men's national soccer team. When is the USA going to win a World Cup? And will it be an impossible task simply because we put so much emphasis in this country on sending our best athletes to baseball and football and basketball? Because in baseball, football, and basketball, the path to making money, big money, is a hell of a lot wider than it is for soccer right now. How do you change that? And will there be a cup in your lifetime? Well, they start playing for one here in a couple of weeks and in the United States of America. We'll get into that next. 930 News Radio, 700 WLW.
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10: There might be progress between the U.S. and Iran. With the 930 report, I'm Brady Hopkins. Breaking now, the U.S. and Iran talks are making progress since Defense Secretary P. Hegseth, who met with Asian allies in Singapore yesterday.
25: Hegseth telling allies of the Indo-Pacific region,
26: "We're prepared to defend our interests, stand with our allies, and project power halfway around the world."
25: On Iran negotiations,
26: any deal that the president is willing to make, he's only going to make it if he believes it's a great deal.
25: Skeptical on U.S. leverage.
27: Since the Iranians have shown how easy it is for them to close the Strait of Hormuz, they seem to have far more leverage. And by the way, they're also seemingly able to withstand a lot more pain than the United States.
25: Michael Ratney, former U.S. ambassador to Saudi Arabia.
10: ABC's Chuck Sieverton reporting. It's time to check the roads on this Sunday morning. The latest traffic and weather together. Overall, the roads are looking real great right now. It's looking pretty clear and flowing at good speeds right now on the roadways. And good news, 75 northbound at the Lachlan split is back open after being closed all day yesterday due to maintenance and repairs. And that is going to be continuing throughout different parts of the summer and going to be done by this coming fall. Now let's get your latest forecast from 9 First Warning meteorologist Cameron Harden.
20: Here is the latest weather forecast from News Radio 700 WLW.
0: Waking up this morning, temperatures are back in that mid-50 range, and once again, we'll see a lot of sunshine today as we'll climb to the mid to upper 70s, back down into the 50s tonight before, guess what, back close to that 80-degree mark for your Monday. From your severe weather station, I'm 9 First Warning meteorologist Cameron Harden on News Radio 700 WLW.
10: 61 degrees right now here in Cincinnati. Kentucky State Police say a woman is dead and two juveniles are seriously injured after a head-on crash in Pendleton County Friday night. Troopers say 67-year-old Sandra Barker crossed the median on U.S. 27 south of Falmouth and collided with a pickup truck. Barker was pronounced dead at the scene. Two juveniles riding in the truck were taken to area hospitals with serious injuries, and the crash remains under investigation. A North College Hill man is facing multiple felony charges after police say he fired a handgun at two juveniles Friday evening. Investigators say 47-year-old Stanley Foster allegedly shot a 9mm pistol from inside a home on Waltham Avenue. No one was hurt, thankfully, but police say the bullets crossed the street. Officers say Foster, a convicted felon, admitted to the shooting and was found under the influence of an illegal drug. His bond was set at $50,000 and he's due back in court on June 8th. Ohioans may soon pay even more for basic utilities after First Energy requested massive rate increases. 700 WLW's Travis Laird reports.
1: The utility giant wants state regulators to approve 3 years of price hikes to pass infrastructure costs on to customers. The Ohio Consumers Council is fighting the proposal, arguing that families are already struggling to survive the rising cost of living. Watchdogs warn customers could face a crushing 18% hike in the first year alone. I'm Travis Laird, News Radio 700 WLW.
10: In the meantime, new details are emerging about the gambling case involving former Cincinnati Bearcats quarterback Brendan Sorsby. An ESPN report says Sorsby allegedly wagered more than $90,000 over the past 4 years, including bets placed as recently as this year. The NCAA ruled him ineligible in April and upheld that decision this week. Sorsby admits he developed a gambling addiction and recently completed a 35-day treatment program. His attorneys are asking the NCAA to reinstate him for the 2026 season, but his appeal remains a long shot.
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10: Here's a Reds update. The Reds are trying to avoid a sweep this afternoon in the series finale against the Atlanta Braves. We'll have all the coverage right here on the big one, 700 WLW, with Inside Pitch starting at 12:40, as Nick Lodolo will take the mound with first pitch scheduled for 1:40. Our next update at 10 o'clock with breaking news anytime. 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
21: If you're crying 96 tears, that's far too many water to be falling from the eyelids. I'm just telling you. Be over and done with it. 9:39. Good morning. Sunday morning sports talk. I am Ken Brew. Coming up in about a half an hour, are all the pieces really in place for the Bengals? I mean, all of them? Because that's what we are being led to believe. We'll get into that topic then. 1 week from Friday. 1 week from this coming Friday, the World Cup begins for the United States of America at SoFi Stadium in California. World Cup begins 1 week from this Thursday. Mexico against South Africa, South Korea against Czechia. And that will be, both of those games will be in Mexico. And then on Friday, it's the United States against Paraguay. And here we go, World Cup 2026. Is about to take place in the United States. How far does the United States go? That's always been a question. Some years they surprise and play fairly deep, but most years they don't have a shot at winning the World Cup, and I would say that their shot this year is about as long as you can get. The usual suspects have there's a list of them, and one of those will probably be the team that wins this thing, Argentina, Brazil, Spain, Germany. I mean, we know the names. I remember a conversation I had once with John Harkes, and I asked him, are they ever going to win a World Cup here? And he said, his only answer was, and he was, at that point, the captain for life of the U.S. men's national team. He said, I hope so. But that's what it's been for the USA in World Cup competition. Are we beyond hope right now, and are we approaching at least the realm of chance? Meanwhile, MLS is on a two-month break. I question the wisdom of that, but nevertheless, they are on a two-month break as the World Cup takes center stage. And in this two-month break, maybe FC Cincinnati can figure things out and just get to their potential line. Not exceed it, just get to where they should be. Because it's been a very frustrating season so far, as any FC Cincinnati fan knows, as does my next guest. He is one of the great youth soccer coaches around here. He is a major soccer influencer. And if you follow the beautiful game, you know my next guest. He's our good buddy, have him on a lot, DJ Schweitzer. Want him to weigh in on both the World Cup and where FC Cincinnati is right now. DJ, how are you on this glorious Sunday?
5: I'm doing fantastic, Ken. I'm waiting for these fields to dry out so I can get back to coaching out there. Yeah. But otherwise, I'm doing really well. Yeah.
21: Second week of August probably is when it'll dry out. I mean, no, I know it was raining a lot when I saw a guy with a boat and looking for two of everything. So, yeah, it's been wild. That was a biblical reference, by the way, DJ. Guy with a boat looking.
5: Absolutely.
21: Okay, I just want to make sure. So here we are in this massive two-month break for MLS, and we have FC Cincinnati, a team that has scored more goals than any other team in MLS, with the exception of Inter Miami, and a team, with the exception of Orlando, that's allowed more.

0: as well. And Barlow, Danke among them as well. Dem, who's obviously had a big impact quickly as well. They've all really kind of stepped up at the same time. And that's added up into results and productivity on offense that they've maybe lacked at earlier points in the season.
1: But defensively, it always seems like it's an adventure. And I understand the, you know, Miazga and coming back from injury, Hagelin, age coming back. I mean, I get all of that. But it just seems like oftentimes it's a fire drill on defense. Is it just on the back, the guys that play the back end, or is it also on the guys that are up front coming back to defend as well?
0: It's lots of different pieces. You know, they, as you correctly noted, defense starts way further up the field. And FC Cincinnati just really struggled so far this season to nail down a regular 11. We've seen it kind of bounce and fluctuate, bring in some guys, other guys have moved in and out. And as people started to find form, we've kind of seen the team solidify a little bit. Yeah. And the defensive end of things has definitely been subject to those, you know, injury woes. And so if they've had to adjust all these different pieces, it's hard to build chemistry. And in particular, defensively, you want your back unit playing together as much as possible to kind of seal up some of those cracks. And we're seeing some of them wide because they've not very often had that comfortability and their familiarity with playing with each other all the time.
1: And now they're gone for 2 months, as is the rest of MLS on this World Cup break. And one of the things I worry about is everything that has fallen into place in the final 2 weeks before the break. Now you're gone 2 months. And I know everybody's in the same boat, but coming back, I wonder about that chemistry that's been so elusive so far this season. Do you worry about that?
0: I mean, it's absolutely a bad time for a break for FC Cincinnati as they've struggled for consistency. So if they finally seem to find their feet a little bit, taking off 2 whole months, it's not going to be easy for them to come back from. Now, the nice part is this big, long break, much as it will for everyone else, will give them some time to kind of get some of these older, tired, injured legs kind of back into a tip-top form so that when they hit the ground running, you know, when the World Cup break is over, they can actually be the team that they've been the last couple of weeks. So it's going to be tough for them, but I think they've got something to work with.
1: It's just going to be really strange here for the next, I guess, year, because you've got this massive break, and I understand why they're taking it. It's not just a World Cup. It's a World Cup in North America. So, I mean, it's a little bit different animal this time around. And then you have what, in essence, looks like a sprint season after the first of the year, so they can get on a new calendar with, I guess, the EPL starting in the summer of next year. But it's just kind of weird how MLS kind of struggles to find its footing when it comes to scheduling. You have all of these tournament games outside MLS during the season that we've experienced, and now this. I'm hoping, aren't you, that maybe in July of 2027, that this is it, that it finally gets its traction and a lot of this other stuff, some of which is out of its own control, can get just pushed out of the way and they can just barrel ahead like all of the other major sports leagues. That's what I'm hoping for. Are you?
0: Yeah, I mean, it's been tough for Major League Soccer to navigate over these last 30 years, you know, playing as a summer-based league because the rest of the world is on this fall to spring calendar that they're now navigating into. And it's going to be chaos. They knew part of the transition period into joining the rest of the world system was going to be a little bit chaotic. And unfortunately, it overlaps at probably the worst time with us hosting a World Cup in this same geographic location. So it throws a lot of wrenches into Major League Soccer's calendar. And to be honest, I think they're dealing with it fairly well. But this does feel a lot like this summer, feels a lot like old MLS when they used to take these big, long breaks for all the tournaments. And then they got away from that for a little while. So it's got a little tinge of nostalgia to it as well.
1: If you're Carl Leno III, and you know that you're committed to Chris Albright, you're committed to Pat Noonan, but you want to win, what are your marching orders to Albright, particularly in this break? Are you telling him go out and get somebody that can either solidify the defense or somebody at midfield that can complement what's going on with Evander? I'm trying to get to a point where, okay, the NFL has a trading deadline, Major League Baseball has it. In the MLS, in this 2 month break, what should that front office be out doing, in your opinion?
0: Well, it's really tough to get business done during World Cups. Even European teams struggle. They really try to get their deals done in their offseason

0: outside of this World Cup window because most of the players are distracted by their national team obligations. So it's already tough to do that. So I'd be a little hesitant to predict them doing much of anything during this 2 week or 2 month break as far as player acquisitions go. But they're absolutely planning as they head towards the trade deadline and the acquisition deadline in MLS that comes before the playoffs, seeing if they can make something happen. And you have to think they're looking at that back line. They're looking at the defensive cover in the midfield in front of that. And they'll actually be able to pull that through here, pretty, some sort of solution for that not long afterwards. So I expect they're going to try to do something, and they'll start lining up all their ducks during this window for sure.
1: Yeah, I mean, they're seventh right now. They have 15 matches in the bag, so they've got half a season to go. And I'm looking at the teams that are immediately in front of them. Certainly Charlotte, certainly the Red Bull, certainly New England, and for that matter, Chicago are all catchable. I don't know about Nashville and Inter Miami. I think it would take a Herculean effort and then some twist of fate for those teams to fall off the map. But I think certainly if you look at where they are realistically, I think they could probably get as far as third in the standings. But I kind of think Nashville and Inter Miami are out there, kind of as outliers. It might be tough to catch them even in optimum circumstances. Am I wrong?
0: No, I mean, I think, honestly, what a lot of FC Cincinnati's efforts should be focused on is not necessarily putting together the best regular season they can potentially put together. It's actually gearing themselves up to build and have that crescendo fall during the playoffs. And what we've seen here, when we've seen FC Cincinnati lift the shield and be the regular season champion of Major League Soccer, it's really tough to follow that up with winning MLS Cup afterward. Mm-hmm. And the teams that tend to do the best in that type of realm end up kind of, taking it easy, working their way into the playoffs, making sure they have a viable path there. And then once they get to that position, try to hit the ground and run as fast as you can. So I think they're going to be building a team that they put together, what that's going to look like, and trying to see if they can buy that last piece that can join them and gel up right before the playoffs.
1: Yeah. Local soccer influencer and coach DJ Schweitzer, our guest here on 700 WLW. I was mildly surprised that we didn't get any friendlies here, or even that one of these international teams did not use FC Cincinnati's home as a training base. Were you surprised or just disappointed?
0: I was definitely surprised. I thought for sure that would be the type of marquee event that, Jeff Birding is really happy to always bring in and host at TQL Stadium. I thought the kind of centralized location to the East Coast and the Midwest would have made FCC's training ground an attractive location, especially with how close it is to the airport, relatively speaking. So I was a little shocked by all those things, but unfortunately, we didn't get anything here, but there is, there's a warm-up game up in Cleveland between Brazil and Egypt that's coming up here shortly as well. So there's definitely some soccer to take in around the World Cup here in Ohio.
1: Yeah. So the United States is grouped in with Paraguay, Australia, and Turkey. That seems to be an advantageous grouping for the United States. Your thoughts on the men's national team and their chances to get out of that group?
0: It's definitely a group that they can get out of. I would be, frankly, extremely disappointed in them if they didn't manage to do that. And what's nice about this new expanded World Cup after they left the 32-team format to go to the 48-team format is that quite a few third-place teams will actually make it through to the knockout round. So they've got most likely three chances to get out of this group. And if they don't, it would be a Herculean disappointment on their part. Not that they don't have that in their cards as well, but I fully expect them to get out. And honestly, they should win the group if they play as well as they can.
1: Yeah, I agree with you too. I mean, look, we've been talking about men's soccer on the national stage for as long as I've been alive. And eventually, it's got to take that next step. I look at how they're grouped and what would happen if they got out of their group and all that. I think the deck is stacked pretty well. I honestly think that they can go deep into this tournament. Now, are they going to go deep and take on the Germanys and be successful? Take on Spain and be successful? France and be successful? I don't know about that. Argentina, I really don't know about that. But I think they've got a chance to play deep into this cup. Would you agree?
0: Yeah, absolutely. And look, I think you're right. They don't quite stack up against a France, a Germany, an Argentina, Brazil, but they are a pretty dangerous side. And on their day, they absolutely could upset one of the top sides in the world. It's just a question of, can they upset a few of them in this tournament? Yeah. And if they can get out of the group and find themselves in a couple of advantageous situations, you could see them making a really deep run. And I'm really pulling for that. I think they can.
1: You and me both, brother. You and me both. DJ Switzer, it's always great catching up with you. Stay well. You know, we'll be calling down the road. So for your time today, thanks.
0: Much appreciated as always, Ken.
1: Best athletes in Argentina, Brazil, Spain, Germany. They're all funneled to soccer, or as they call it, football. Our best athletes are funneled to sports where you actually can make more money playing in the United States. Baseball, football, basketball. And I'm not saying that's an excuse. I'm just saying that it's a reality. And so until we get to that mindset that we have a chance for our best athletes to have a path to better money playing soccer, I think we're always going to be in this boat. I hope not, but it sure seems that way. What's this I hear? Oh, my goodness. Could it be? Yes, it's time for the play of the game. Now, if you were listening to the Reds and the Braves last night, God bless you. You stayed with that. But you also know what the play of the game is. Now you got to be the seventh correct caller at 749-7000. And if you are, you win two free tickets to a future Reds game. We'll have the winner in the play next on 700 WLW.
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16: No deal has been reached with Iran. With the 10 o'clock report, I'm Brady Hopkins. Breaking now, no deal Sunday to extend the fragile ceasefire with Iran. ABC's Ian Pannell.
17: If it's not a great deal, we're not making it.
18: President Trump is demanding Iran reopen the Strait of Hormuz, agree to never develop a nuclear weapon, and allow the U.S. to remove Iran's highly enriched uranium. Iran demanding the U.S. release $12 billion in frozen Iranian assets. But President Trump says no money will be exchanged until further notice. The agreement being negotiated is expected to extend the ceasefire, not end the conflict, which will mean high prices at the pump as one of the world's main oil routes remains out of action. Ian Pannell, ABC News, Jerusalem.
16: Let's check the roads, the latest traffic and weather together. Overall, the roads are looking great on this beautiful Sunday morning and not flowing at pretty good speeds. Great news to report, 75 northbound at the Lackland split is back open after being closed all day yesterday for maintenance and repairs. That will be going on throughout different parts of the summer and will be done by this fall. Now let's get your latest forecast from 9 First Warning meteorologist Cameron Harden.
19: Now the latest forecast from the Jake Sweeney Chevrolet Weather Center. 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
20: Waking up this morning, it is another nice and comfortable start with temperatures down into the mid-50s. We'll see a lot of sunshine again for our Sunday. Temperatures top out right around average, just shy of 80. And guess what? Same thing tomorrow as temperatures will top out around 78 degrees. From your severe weather station, I'm 9 First Warning meteorologist Cameron Harden on News Radio 700. WLW.
16: 64 degrees right now here in Cincinnati. Work is beginning next week on a $200 million redevelopment project in Middletown that aims to bring back minor league hockey to the area.
21: The Renaissance Point development will feature a 5,000-seat arena and three ice rinks along Interstate 75. City and county leaders are subsidizing the project with tens of millions of dollars in credit enhancements, which developers claim will eventually generate tax revenue for the community once the doors open in 2028. I'm Travis Laird, News Radio 700 WLW.
16: Meantime, the Hamilton County coroner has identified a 20-month-year-old Werner victim dating back all the way to 1979, and the coroner identified the victim as Valina Jeter.
22: The cause of death was determined to be a subdural hematoma, meaning that she had had head trauma and she had blood inside her head, and it was determined to be homicide.
16: Dr. Lakshmi Samarko says they were finally able to identify Jeter through forensic genealogy, as no arrest has ever been made in the case, but the work continues to find the suspect. Foreign Attorney General Pam Bonney met behind closed doors Friday with members of the House Oversight Committee about the release of the Jeffrey Epstein files, while critics and Epstein survivors have accused Bonney's Justice Department of failing to hold more of Epstein's associates accountable and also redacting some names from the files.
0: If you take the Justice Department at its word, the documents are either duplicative or they contain information about Epstein's victims, which apparently can't be scrubbed in part to then allow the document in full to be released. Of course, Epstein victims have pointed out that a lot of other documents have contained their personal information or identifying information, and those made it out. And so what's in these? And we just don't know.
16: ABC's Aaron Katursky. And in the meantime, after spending decades believing he never finished high school, 58-year-old Sean Hughes learned he actually earned his diploma back in 1986. After entering recovery and enrolling in a CPS adult education program, Hughes requested his transcripts, only to discover he had already graduated. School officials even tracked down his original diploma, and Hughes recently walked across the stage at an adult education ceremony. And he says the experience marks a new chapter in his life.
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16: Here's a Reds update. The Redlegs are trying to avoid a sweep this afternoon. The series finale against the Atlanta Braves. We'll have all the covers right here on 700 WLW with Inside Pitch starting at 12:40 as Nick Lodolo will take the mound with first pitch at 1:40. Our next update at 10:30 with breaking news anytime. I'm Brady Hopkins, News Radio 700 WLW.
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3: On a glorious Sunday, welcome on in. Reds baseball on the horizon. It was the last two nights have just been, well, they've been tough to watch, particularly last night. I thought Singer kept them in a position to win, but I mean, it's the same old thing rearing its head, and until and if that's addressed, then I don't know how you get to if it's addressed, because I don't know where the answers are. I mean, they lose Pierce Johnson again. I don't mean him again, but another pitcher again in that bullpen. He's on the 15-day IL because of elbow inflammation. Graham Ashcraft is gone, it looks like, for a long time. And on it goes. So, again, I don't know where they turn for help. I don't know if it's even plausible. I don't know if they have to ask a starter today like Nick Lodolo, look, you know, you may have to go six or seven. But right now it's looking pretty bleak. And we won't even get into the five hits that they mustered last night. And even the guys in AAA are cooling off a bit over the last couple of weeks. Edwin Arroyo, five for his last 30. That's in the last 7 days. 42 Ks and 238 plate appearances, which is not overwhelmingly bad. And Noelvi Marte, four for his last 29. That's over the last 2 weeks. Sitting 138, which is exactly what he hit when he was up here briefly to start the season. So they've got offense issues, they've got bullpen issues, and they also have Spencer Strider to deal with today in the series finale at Great American Ballpark. And, of course, however it plays out, you will hear it here on 700 WLW. Well, we are in a lull in the NFL season. The NFL offseason never seems to be off. There always seems to be something going on. So we wait on minicamp and then training camp, and then, of course, off we go when we hit July and August into the preseason, the exhibition season, and then the regular season. It is now in a full-blown trot that's about to become a sprint. The Bengals have done a lot in this offseason. Just Dexter Lawrence alone would have been something that would have shaken up the entire NFL, but they pulled that off in a draft that looks promising. Of course, they've got to get Cassius Howell signed, and they have to see if some of these other picks are really answers. As we like to say, prospects are suspects until proven otherwise, but the fact of the matter is they seem to have done a lot to address the very anemic defense that we've seen over the last several years. But did they do enough? Enough. Nothing happens in a vacuum. It wasn't like the other 31 teams weren't doing things as well. Was it enough to take this team that has underachieved for a number of reasons, defense, bad tackling, injuries, whatever it is it enough to take this team back to where it should be, given the fact that time is ticking on players like Joe Burrow and Ja'Marr Chase? They're not getting younger, okay? They're not getting younger. This is the time. Anyway, Trevor Sekema is a good guest of this program. Trevor was with ProFootballFocus.com. Of course, ProFootballFocus.com gutted its entire staff about a month ago. But yet he has surfaced in really a great podcast. If you haven't heard his podcast, you got to listen to it. NFL Stock Exchange is the podcast, and you can find it at NFLSE on Twitter. Anyway, Trevor was the draft guru all those years at ProFootballFocus.com. There was nobody out there that knew more about the draft than this guy. He immersed himself into it about this time last year, and it all culminated with their draft guide that came out in February or March in advance of the NFL draft. This guy knows it inside out. And so I wanted to see what his mark of approval would be on what the Bengals did or did not do in the draft. So this is kind of like going to the Mecca to talk to the guru. Trevor, how are you on this glorious Sunday?
5: Dan, I'm doing great. And I got to tell you, the compliments that you give in the intro are why I join the show every time. Every time you text me like, hey, you want to come on? That's the reason why. So I appreciate you having me on as always, my friend.
3: What's stunning is that there isn't one of the 32 teams that insists that having you in their war room every single draft weekend. I find that stunning, don't you?
5: I do as well. Yes, I do as well. Yeah.
3: All right. So the Bengals had to rebuild their defense. Everybody knew that. They're probably a year short in doing it. But, okay, let's just look at this. So Dexter Lawrence for the number 10 overall. As you looked at that, was that fair exchange? Was that win Bengals? Or could the Bengals have done something different to get the same kind of value back at 10 overall?
5: No, I think that it's a great move for Cincinnati. You know, I was curious when the news drops, you know, when Schefter or Rappaport or whoever says like, hey, this is happening. The big question that you have is, well, okay, did they trade the number 10 overall pick to then also just sign him to a ton of money? Because that's always the tricky part with trading for good veterans, right? It's you're paying almost double the value. You're giving away the draft capital and the salary cap capital. But the deal that he signed, the extension that Dexter Lawrence signed was – not too bad, especially when you talk about a player of Dexter Lawrence's caliber and the fact that Cincinnati needed this position desperately. So if you take into account that the money that they're giving him really ain't too bad, then you get to sit here and genuinely say, well, okay, would you have taken Dexter Lawrence at number 10 overall in this draft? And heck yeah, you absolutely would have if you were Cincinnati. And I think that that's kind of how they got to this point in the process. They probably looked at it and said, we need to upgrade a defensive tackle, and this option's a lot better than us trying to stick a 10 or trade down and try to draft a rookie that's going to be able to contribute at that spot right away for us. So I love the move for Cincinnati. I really do think it addressed their biggest need that they had this offseason.
3: I'll tell you the guy I'm excited about, and you may differ here, is Cassius Howell. When he became available to them at 41, I was kind of floored. And I can see exactly what they're doing. They're trying to reconstruct their ends. Asai is gone. Obviously, Hendrickson is gone. And they've brought some other players in. But when he became available, I said, this is almost, I mean, I could have made that pick at 41. Am I out on the rim here? Would you have done the same thing?
5: No, Cash is a good player. And I think the only reason why he lasts until the second round is certainly not a production thing. Certainly the PFF grades also reflected that he was fantastic over the last couple of seasons when it comes to getting after the quarterback. Really high pass rush win percentage, really high pass rush grades. The thing with him is he's got almost outlier short arm length. And I think the coaches and general managers, they never love betting on those size outlier players. But the fact of the matter is he gives Cincinnati something that they didn't have previously, as does Boye Mafe. And that is these a little bit smaller, a little bit quicker guys who can get into the backfield with a little bit more regularity. I think that, you know, Cincinnati's MO, a defensive end for a long time, was always that size, right? I mean, you mentioned Osai, you know, you draft Shamar Stewart, Miles Murphy, certainly Trey Hendrickson, of course, when he was in Cincinnati. Like, these are bigger defensive ends. And Cassius Howell and Boye Mafe, a little bit smaller, but these are quicker guys. Well, guys that win is those stand-up outside linebacker, edge rusher type of players. And so to me, I love that for Cincinnati because even though the players they drafted, like, okay, they haven't been horrible. I know there's a whole different conversation with Shamar Stewart, but I think that's a little bit more layered, and he could certainly have a great year this upcoming season. But I think when you look at it, you go, okay, yeah, like, they've been solid at times, but they haven't been the difference makers that you need them to be from the pass rush potential. And I think these guys give you a little bit of extra juice, and they're built a different way that Cincinnati's really going
3: to
5: like.
3: Takari Davis, we used to have a guy here in town called by the name of Alfred Williams, and he has his arm span was just incredible. We nicknamed him the Condor. It was just like it was almost sideline to sideline. And that's the thing that intrigues me about Davis. Now, my question with Davis is they need a slot corner. I mean, they need kind of like a nickelback. And I'm just wondering, does he fit the profile with that wingspan, 6'4", 194 pounds. I think he does, don't you?
5: So it's interesting with Davis because 2 years ago, he had a really great year with Arizona. Like he looked at like a potential first round type of a corner. But then the last 2 years that he's played, I really have not looked nearly as good. And I think there's issues with him, right? Like when you get a bigger corner, when you get a longer corner, it comes with pros and cons, right? You've got the arm length, you've got the size, you can match up against tight ends, you can match up against bigger wide receivers, but it's harder to turn. You've got more body to move. And anytime that that's the case, it's a little bit harder to turn, it's a little bit harder to flip the hips, all that kinds of stuff. But the league is getting very interesting where you're seeing a lot of tight ends and big wide receivers playing from the slot. And I wonder if there is a little bit of that thought process, like you mentioned with DeCario Davis, can he now play against some of those bigger wide receivers in the slot? He hasn't played that in his career yet when he was at Washington and then Arizona, but I think it's an interesting point that you bring up. Do they have that versatility at corner where sometimes he can play in the slot, sometimes he can play on the outside, right? Do you think the same of Dax Hill and DJ Turner, right? Is it kind of just this, hey, we feel like we could be a versatile matchup type of a secondary when we add this type of player in there? But for me, with DeCario Davis, it's going to be all about, like, can he anticipate things well enough to where he makes up for being a little bit slower when it comes to those agilities?
3: Yeah, the only pick that I kind of scratched my head on, it was Colby Young. And this is a big man. He's 6'4", almost 6'5". He's 218. He's got outside, you know, size and dimension. They were really looking for somebody to press Yossi Vosh in the slot. What do you think he fits in? Is he the guy that maybe they look at and they say, okay, he can eventually press Higgins? I just don't know where he fits into this scheme right now.
5: Well, as a later round pick, you know, I think that you do have to view these later picks through a little bit of a different lens, right? If you're getting picked really on day three, you're much more of a player who you got to think about who they are in the depth. You got to think about who they are in reserve, who they can kind of come in for as a substitute. And then, of course, like special teams work kind of factors into that as well. I think the Bengals have looked over the last couple of years, and when T. Higgins has not been available for them due to injury, they've really struggled to have an X on the line of scrimmage type of wide receiver. Andre Yoshivas is not that. Mitchell Tinsley is not that. Charlie Jones is not that, right? They do not have a backup X wide receiver. And that forces Jamar Chase to then play an X role where really you like him being a little bit more flexible to play in the slot, to be as a move wide receiver before the snap, all of that stuff. So to me, the Colby Young pick was much more about depth as a big receiver than it was necessarily pushing for a starting spot. I think that that's really, they're trying to make sure that whether Higgins is hurt or whether he is out there, they feel good about always being able to maximize Jamar Chase because that's what the offense revolves around.
3: Right. And so not necessarily walking down the same road they did. And I'm not comparing these two players as people, but just what they did with Jermaine Burton, which I think part of the plan was, let's get Burton in here, let's get him on the field, and then we might not have to deal with T. Higgins contractually. This is a completely different scenario.
5: Yes, yeah, I think that this is a different scenario. I think it's much more of a, you know, when Higgins isn't available for it. And of course, like, you know, sometimes you could, you know, put three wide receivers out there and you got all three of those guys and they're able to win one-on-one. Like, there's opportunities there, but I think this is much more of a depth pick because of that.
3: Okay. Trevor Sekema, our guest, he is one of the co-hosts of NFL Stock Exchange. It is up there on YouTube and other platforms. It's very entertaining. You guys went down the road of the best and worst draft picks for teams in the 2000s, and lo and behold, John Ross was your Bengals selection. How did that factor in? Because there's been a few clunkers.
5: Yeah, I mean, it's tough, right, with Ross. I mean, you drafted 8 overall. And you're just in a situation where he needed to contribute right away. And not only did he not, I mean, he wasn't on the field, right? I mean, like he was a healthy scratch his rookie season in a year where they really needed him to contribute. And I think you factor in not just his Bengals days, but his entire NFL career. I mean, he didn't hit 1,000 career yards at all You know, they were hoping that this guy was going to be a 1,000-yard receiver for years, every year for him. Right. And he doesn't even have 1,000 yards in his NFL career at this point. So when you take a player that high and they're really that low production and that big of a dud for you, it's hard to not point that out as a draft miss.
3: Yeah. Big question here. Have they done enough defensively to resurrect this thing and have a defense that Joe Burrow can be proud of? Do you think they've done the lifting they need to do?
5: I think they have done what realistically you would have expected them to do. Yes, I think this is a successful offseason for the Cincinnati Bengals. I know that Trey Hendrickson's not on the team anymore, and obviously that's sort of its own caveat there, but they were bad on the interior defensive line. You go out and you get Dexter Lawrence and you get Jonathan Allen as well, so you feel good about that. They didn't have the pass rushes, so you go get Boye Mafe, you get Cassius Howell. There we go. Okay, now Shamar Stewart can sort of be this inside-outside type of defensive lineman for you. You're really hoping that all of the snaps and struggles that Demetrius Knight and Barrett Carter went through last year manifest themselves in a year two sort of step forward. But you look at this defense, and I think you look at the secondary as well, they weren't good enough when it came to reliability and tackling across or over the middle of the field. You add a guy like Kyle Duggar, who's exactly that. You have a free safety in Brian Cook, who's a good player in the back end. You allow Jordan Battle to be more of that strong safety type. And then I think that they're pretty good at the cornerback position. It's just a matter of letting it play out of who needs to play where. So to me, you know, realistic of what you could have done this offseason, it's hard to not look at the Bengals offseason on the defensive side of the football and think it was not a success. Al Golden's got a lot of flexibility this year, and that defense should be better. Cincinnati should absolutely be vying for that division title again this year.
3: Love the sound of that. You can find Trevor at NFL SE Show. NFL SE Show. It's on YouTube and all other platforms. And, of course, he's a great follow on Twitter as well. You can find him at Tampa Bay Trey. And if I'm not mistaken, he has just posted a picture of Brad Pitt with his arm around. It looks like Tom Cruise. And he compares himself to Brad Pitt, which is pretty odd. You're out there. You're out there on a limb. Is that Tom Cruise he has his arm around?
5: It is. It is indeed. Yes. And wow. I didn't think of that comparison, wow. But now that you say that, I think I do agree with it. You know, Brad Pitt and I, very similar guy.
3: Don't ever sell yourself short, Trevor.
5: I never will, yeah. Ked.
3: All right. Stay well. We'll visit down the road. Thanks.
5: I appreciate it. Anytime, my friend.
3: You know, that's why I post pictures of George Clooney and I say, hey, that's me. Everybody is delusional just to certain degrees. But anyway, do I think the Bengals have done enough in the offseason? Yes. I worry about their edge rushers. Osai, I don't think was ever really used to his full potential here. Hendrickson, I don't know, after the core injury, nobody knows what he's got left, but I sure do know that Baltimore laid a lot of money on him, so they must think there's something left there. The Bengals obviously were a no-go for him. I mean, there was just too much water under the bridge, a lot of acrimony. I don't know. You've got a lot of new faces and a lot of new things going on with that defensive line, and it sounds good. Look at this guy. Look at this guy. Well, they signed this guy. They drafted that guy. Well, the question is going to be, I think at least initially, how do you get everybody all on the same page and playing together? Now, yeah, that's why you hire coaches. But it's sometimes easier said than done. I want to see this. I want to see how it all meshes together. May not mesh together as quickly as you and I may want. But have they done enough strategically in the offseason? I think the answer is yes. Particularly if they can go get a veteran linebacker on the cheap, which is what I think the game plan is here. We'll see what happens after, well, tomorrow, June 1st. And we'll also see what happens as teams get closer to camp. 10:26 on this Sunday, News Radio 700 WLW.
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16: Looks like there is not a deal in place with the 1030 report. I'm Brady Hopkins. Breaking now. There's still no deal with Iran, despite President Trump saying for weeks that a deal is close. The president, in a taped interview last night, in his words, saying that the U.S. is very close to a good deal with Iran, even with the president saying Iran has agreed not to build a nuclear weapon. But the president also does not want them to buy one either.
25: The toll of this war with Iran on American service members is growing. A source tells us that several civilian troops and contractors were injured when an Iranian missile strike was intercepted over a U.S. base in Kuwait on Wednesday. Those Americans suffering minor injuries from the falling debris. And overnight, CENTCOM says it disabled another ship trying to breach the U.S. blockade on its way to Iran. Officials say U.S. forces issued multiple warnings before an aircraft fired a Hellfire missile into its engine room.
16: ABC Selena Wang reporting. It is time to check the roads, the latest traffic and weather together. Overall, the roads are looking pretty clear on this beautiful Sunday morning and not seeing real major issues right now. Got some great news to report. The 75 northbound of the Lachlan split is back open after being closed all day yesterday due to maintenance and repairs. Now let's get your latest forecast from 9 First Warning meteorologist Cameron Harden.
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18: Waking up this morning, temperatures are back in that mid-50 range, and once again, we'll see a lot of sunshine today as we'll climb to the mid to upper 70s, back down into the 50s tonight before, guess what, back close to that 80-degree mark for your Monday. From your severe weather station, I'm 9 First Warning meteorologist Cameron Harden on News Radio 700 WLW.
16: 65 degrees right now here in Cincinnati. A former Cincinnati Metropolitan Housing Authority property manager is facing multiple felony charges after prosecutors say he stole rent money from tenants. Investigators accused Dion Crockett of cashing residents' money orders instead of applying them to their accounts, costing them nearly $45,000. Several tenants urged a judge to keep him in jail, but Crockett posted bond on Friday. If convicted, he could face more than 10 years in prison. At the Free Store Food Bank here in the tri-state, they are seeing an increase in demand for their services. 700 WLW's Rick Uccino with more.
19: New data out this week shows that the number of Americans facing food insecurity is higher now than it was at the height of the COVID-19 pandemic, and the need for assistance is growing here in the tri-state.
20: Food costs went up 10 or 20%. That means you need 10 or 20% more dollars to get there. I think it's also, we get about a third of our food from the government, a third from donations and rescues, and then a third that we purchase. Most of that is money that we've collected through donations and things like that. And so that purchase side is getting tougher.
19: Greg Cassie is the CEO of the Free Store Food Bank. He says there are roughly 275,000 people in their region that are currently food insecure, many of them children, and the strain on their pantries is only going to get worse with those kids now on summer break from school. I'm Ricky Uccino, News Radio 700 WLW.
16: Meantime, a Cincinnati man is facing multiple felony drug charges following a lengthy investigation in Butler County. Authorities say 37-year-old Antonio Green was found with more than 150 grams of fentanyl mixed with xylazine and other synthetic narcotics, along with a loaded firearm and drug processing equipment. Investigators allege Green was part of a drug trafficking operation, and another suspect connected to the case has already been sentenced to prison. And massive steel beams for a new pedestrian bridge from linking Mount Adams to downtown are now in place near the Lytle Tunnel, giving residents a first look at the project. The current bridge will be replaced because it no longer meets ADA and height requirements. ODOT says installing the new span will require nighttime highway closures starting in mid-June, and the bridge is expected to be open this fall, improving access between Mount Adams and downtown Cincinnati.
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16: Here's a Reds update. The Redlegs are trying to avoid a sweep this afternoon. The series finale against the Atlanta Braves. We'll have all the covers right here on 700 WLW with Inside Pitch at 1240 as Nick Lodolo will take the mound for Cincinnati with first pitch scheduled for 140. Our next update at 11 o'clock with breaking news anytime. I'm Brady Hopkins, News Radio 700 WLW.
17: Sometimes our talent can forget their point. What was I saying? 700 WLW. Guaranteed human.
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3: .1039 News Radio 700 WLW on the horizon, Reds and Braves later on this afternoon. I've got the Reds starting lineup here for you. Leading off in center field is Blake Dunn. .305 is his average, and he has been a pleasant surprise. Batting second at short, Ellie De La Cruz. J.J. Bleda, nice game last night. He will bat third. He's in left field today. Batting cleanup, Sal Stewart, and he is starting at third base today. Batting fifth, Eugenio Suarez. He's the DH. Batting seventh is Nathaniel Lowe. He'll be at first base today. Actually, he's batting sixth. Batting seventh, Spencer Steer is at second base. Batting eighth in right field is Will Benson. And batting ninth and catching is P.J. Higgins. So you got Dunn, De La Cruz, Bleda, Stewart, Suarez, Lowe, Steer, Benson, and Higgins. That's the Reds starting nine. Interesting. Another game with T.J. Friedl on the bench. Another game with Matt McClain on the bench. And what are we doing here? Is second base Steer's most natural position? Steer is one of the most versatile guys they've had on that team in a very long time. Will Benson in right field. What are we doing here? On the mound is Nick Lodolo. You'll hear the game here on 700 WLW beginning at 12:40 with the inside pitch. Spencer Strider on the mound today. One of the best in baseball for one of the best, if not the best team in baseball, the Atlanta Braves. So stay tuned for all of that. There was a Canadian group that came out of Winnipeg. A band that just took the U.S. by storm. This was back in the late 60s, but more so in the 70s. And they just released a boatload of albums with a boatload of hits like this.
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3: The band is the Guess Who, and I use the present term because the two founding members and the big force behind the Guess Who, Burton Cummings Jr. and Randy Bachman, are touring for the first time in 23 years. They went through a lengthy legal dispute with other members of the band to get their catalog back and not allow a bunch of guys on stage with no

0: today.
1: There is a rumor going around that you are the mayor of Moose Jaw, Saskatchewan. Is that true?
0: Well, here's the thing. You know, when I first moved here, I kind of stuck out a bit because it's not that big. It's only about 34,000 people in Moose Jaw. And I've actually played for bigger crowds.
1: Oh, my God.
0: So it's interesting for me now. And I love it here. I'm here for the rest of my life.
1: Good for you. Everybody should find a place and say that's it. Good for you. We had you on the show a couple of years ago, and we got reflective at that time. And now it's well over 50 years since you and the rest of the band were on that local TV show in Winnipeg. Show goes national. I think the show was called Let's Go, if I'm not mistaken.
0: Yes, it was.
1: Yeah, yeah.
0: For the first year, it was called Let's Go, and then we did a second season, and that was called Where It's At.
1: Mm.
0: And so within 2 years, we did about 70 or 80 television shows, and it saved our band because we were broke at the time, and we weren't going anywhere. We didn't have any hit records. So that really saved our band, that weekly television show.
1: Sure, it goes national, and I think your producer says, why don't you sing some original material? And you chose you chose These Eyes. And I'm just wondering, why that song? Because that's a ballad. It really wasn't a good rockin' song. It was a great song, but it was more of a ballad. Why that song? Why did you guys choose that song?
0: Well, we didn't choose it, actually. RCA, the label chose the single. It was a monster record, and you can't argue with that. So we were happy that it was successful.
1: Obviously, you're a gifted pianist, keyboard player. But it was really Randy that came up with the intro, right? That piano intro to it?
0: Yeah, and, you know, I was very impressed when he played that for me. And I'll tell you this, another interesting thing. I hadn't even left home yet when we wrote that song. I was still living at home with my mother and grandmother.
1: Oh, boy.
0: And Randy came over, and we wrote that on my mother's piano over in the north end of Winnipeg. I think I was about 19 or 20 at the time.
1: Oh, man. What was the yin to the yang on writing with Randy?
0: It was always different. I'll tell you, I just heard No Time on the radio yesterday, and it still sounded great to me.
1: Yeah.
0: And yet it's way over 50 years old. And that was a perfect example of co-writing. Randy had that guitar riff. And then he started singing this riff. No time left for you. While he was playing that riff. Well, that's pretty cool. So I started singing over it, on my way to better things. So it became no time left for, on my way to no time left for. No.

0: there was it was different for every song. When Randy and I wrote, we traded parts and traded pieces, and it worked very well when we did it.
1: It was just a lot of work back then for your label. 6 albums in 3 years, starting with Wheatfield Soul. And then that second album, you just mentioned No Time. Second album is always the toughest for groups. You know, they might spend 4 or 5 years getting that first album out, and then the second album, it bombs and they're done. Canned Wheat, you had No Time, you had Laughing and Undone. Undone was a great jazz fusion.
0: We used to love the group Traffic, you know, and they had a guy, rest in peace, Chris Wood, but he played sax and flute in Traffic. And we loved that band, and that's why Randy kept saying, it sure would be nice if you could play a little flute. I had played sax in my first band, but nobody ever told me that the fingering was the same on flute. The minute I could get a note out of it, I could play it because the fingering was the same. And then at that point, you know, we were

doing Undone. I didn't even play anything on Undone except flute. I didn't play piano or guitar. And Randy suggested, Randy and Jack Richardson both suggested that I play a bit of flute in the middle. Yeah. And it made it different. It made it very different than anything else on AM radio at the time.

0: I saw an interview you guys did. It was, again, recently. It might have been on CBS, where you were describing the night that you found out American Woman went to number one in the USA. You were staying in some hotel room in Milwaukee. If you could just relate that. Yeah, could you relate that story again? Because I think you guys went absolutely nuts when you found out about it.
1: First of all, we didn't see it coming. We never saw it coming. And Wednesday, back then, Wednesday was the day you found out the chart positions for Billboard. So we got a call on Wednesday that American Woman had gone number one in Billboard. And we were in a Holiday Inn downtown in Milwaukee. The four of us got together in one of the hotel rooms and got on one of the beds and put our arms around each other's shoulders and jumped up and down in joy until the bed caved in. You know, I was about 21 years old at the time. For me, it was a pretty big deal coming from Winnipeg, Canada, suddenly having a number one record in Billboard. So it was a very exciting time.

0: If somebody gave me a time machine, I would live that hour over again.
1: Oh, yeah, first Canadian band to reach number one in the USA. And you were playing a gig in Milwaukee that night. I think the band was going to make $750. And then immediately overnight, it goes to like $10,000 a gig, right? It's unbelievable what that kind of fortune does to a band, is it not?
0: Well, here's the thing, you know, I'm the proudest thing for me is that the songs have never gone away. Yeah. I mean, if you have success, of course you're going to get money. But with a lot of people, that's the driving force. With me, it never was. I always wanted to go out and impress people with the music. And I have always honored the music. Now, I'm not an idiot. I do like money. But it's never been my driving force. You know, it is with some people. And I've worked with people like that. And I've met people like that. And I know entertainers that are driven by nothing but money. Never been that way with me. Going out and sounding like the records and giving back those people the memories they had. You know, it's interesting, man. There was a record by Ricky Nelson called Garden Party. Mm-hmm. And I loved the record. I loved the record, but there was something in it that he said that I didn't like. He said, he sang, if memories are all I sang, I'd rather drive a truck. You know what? I totally disagree with that. That's absolutely the opposite of me. First of all, it disses truck drivers. and secondly, why would you not want to go out and sing memories that are indelibly etched in people's minds?
1: Right.
0: I'm proud to go out and sing the memories. You know what, man? I'll go out and sing the memories for another 10 years if I can still hit the notes. Yeah. Absolutely.
1: Yeah, you know, and you know what? There are probably in this country about 5 million bands that would like to have one song. Look at the memories you have that you can still deliver after this illustrious career you've had. And now back together with Burt and Cummings. This is going to be great. First time you guys have been together on tour in 23 years. And it's Saturday night, June 27th at Riverbend. I can't wait for the show. I really can't, Burton. And I can't thank you enough for your time here today. Very generous. Great stories.
0: Thank you for having me, Ken. And I just want to let you know, it's a rocking show, man. It's a rocking show. We have three lead guitar players now.
1: Ooh.
0: And it's two hours plus of hit records because we do a couple of the big BTO songs. Mm. You know, why would we not do Let It Ride?
1: Sure.
0: And we also do some of my solo stuff. We do My Own Way to Rock. So we're doing some of the deeper cuts, and we're honoring the Guess Who legacy. That's what we're doing.
1: My gosh. You just made my day here by just saying that stuff. Must see, baby. Must see. Listen, I know you got some stops between where you are right now and when you get to us. So take care, stay well, and we'll see you on the 27th. Appreciate it today. Really do,
0: Excellent.
1: Bert.
0: Thank you, Ken, and come back and we'll get a picture together. Thanks for having me. We'll see you soon.
2: Lonely feeling deep inside.
1: Tour kicks off tomorrow. Up in Hamilton, Ontario, just I guess in between Toronto and Buffalo. And they hit Canada hard and make their way down here. We are their second stop in America. Minnesota first, then us, then up to Cleveland. And they're touring with Don Felder, the former lead guitarist of the Eagles. Felder was here just a little while ago, about a year ago, and sounded fantastic. Great, still great with the guitar. Anyway, June 27th at Riverbend. As you know, I'm passionate about a lot of things. I'm passionate about sports and music and what I drive, and I only drive BMWs from the BMW store right here in Cincinnati. They're conveniently located 10 minutes from downtown off I-71. It's that Stewart Road exit. I've often said this, and I'll say it again. I love saying this. If you are riding through life, you might as well ride through life in luxury, which you will always find affordable luxury at the BMW store. 1056, News Radio 700 WLW.
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4: Of the 9 regular season Bengals road trips this season, the one that ranks 9th is Cleveland. Now, if you're from Cleveland, I know what you're thinking. Here's another guy from Cincinnati gratuitously bashing my city. And yes, there is some of that. Cleveland does have its charms, but does it have much charm in December? The idea for a traveler during the winter is to go south, not 4 hours north, to sit in the cold, to watch a game in a stadium that the Browns themselves can't wait to leave. Bengals have won their last 2 games in Cleveland, so there's a very good chance they'll be favored in this one. And if you're scheduling a road trip around seeing a Bengals victory, this Week 13 roadie could be your jam. But make sure you bundle up. Ranking number 9 out of 9 road trips, it's the Bengals in Cleveland on December 6th.
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1: 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Today, if you're going, it's a great day. 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
9: There might be progress between the U.S. and Iran. With the 11 o'clock report, I'm Brady Hopkins. Breaking now, the U.S. and Iran talks are making progress, says Defense Secretary Pete Hegseth, who met with Asian allies in Singapore yesterday.
10: Hegseth telling allies of the Indo-Pacific region,
11: "We're prepared to defend our interests, stand with our allies, and project power halfway around the world."
10: On Iran negotiations,
11: "Any deal that the president is willing to make, he's only going to make it if he believes it's a great deal."
10: Skeptical on U.S. leverage.
12: "Since the Iranians have shown how easy it is for them to close the Strait of Hormuz, they seem to have far more leverage. And by the way, they're also seemingly able to withstand a lot more pain than the United States."
10: Michael Ratney, former U.S. ambassador to Saudi Arabia.
9: ABC's Chuck Severson reporting. Let's check the roads, the latest traffic, and weather together. I got some roads are looking absolutely perfect on this beautiful Sunday morning, and no real major issues to report right now. Great news to report, 75 northbound at the Lachlan split is back open after being closed all day yesterday due to maintenance and repairs. Now let's get your latest forecast from 9 First Warning meteorologist Cameron Harden.
13: Now the latest forecast from the Jake Sweeney Chevrolet Weather Center. 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
14: As we move throughout the rest of the afternoon, temperatures will end up climbing to the mid to upper 70s with mostly sunny skies. Tonight we're back down into that mid 50 range, kicking off the work week with an afternoon high just shy of 80, but once again seeing a lot of sunshine. From your severe weather station, I'm 9 First Warning meteorologist Cameron Harden on News Radio 700 WLW.
9: 68 degrees right now here in Cincinnati. Kentucky State Police say a woman is dead and two juveniles are seriously injured after a head-on crash in Pendleton County Friday night. Troopers say 67-year-old Sandra Barker crossed the median on US 27 South of Falmouth and collided with a pickup truck. Barker was pronounced dead at the scene, and two juveniles riding in the truck were taken to the hospital with serious injuries. The crash remains under investigation. A North College Hill man is facing multiple felony charges after police say he fired a handgun at two juveniles Friday evening. Investigators say 47-year-old Stanley Foster allegedly shot a 9mm pistol from inside a home on Waltham Avenue. No one was hurt, thankfully, but police say the bullets crossed the street. Officers also say Foster, who is a convicted felon, admitted to the shooting and was found under the influence of an illegal drug. His bond was set at $50,000, and he's due back in court on June 8th. Ohioans may soon pay even more for basic utilities after First Energy requested massive rate increases. 700 WLW's Travis Laird reports.
15: The utility giant wants state regulators to approve 3 years of price hikes to pass infrastructure costs on to customers. The Ohio Consumers Council is fighting the proposal, arguing that families are already struggling to survive the rising cost of living. Watchdogs warn customers could face a crushing 18% hike in the first year alone. I'm Travis Laird, News Radio 700 WLW.
9: In the meantime, new details are emerging about the gambling case involving former Cincinnati Bearcats quarterback Brendan Sorsby. An ESPN report says Sorsby allegedly wagered more than $90,000 over the past 4 years, including bets placed as recently as this year. The NCAA ruled him ineligible in April and upheld that decision this week. Sorsby admits he developed a gambling addiction and recently completed a 35-day treatment program. His attorneys are asking the NCAA to reinstate him for the 2026 season, but his appeal remains a long shot.
3: 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Sports.
9: Here's a Reds update. The Reds are trying to avoid a sweep this afternoon in the series finale against the Braves. We'll have all the coverage right here on the big one, 700 WLW, with inside pitch starting at 12:40, as Nick Lodolo will take the mound for the Redlegs with first pitch at 1:40. This news is a service of R&L Carriers. 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I'm Brady Hopkins, News Radio 700 WLW.
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1: It's 11:08 in the tri-state. We're counting down to Reds baseball later on this afternoon. Joe Burrow and the Bengals in a moment. I want to bring local context to a story that was just on our newscast about Brendan Sorsby, because this is the local impact for us. According to ESPN, Cincinnati received an alert on Sorsby's gambling activities on a fantasy site called Prize Picks. That alert was in August of 2024, according to the documents that were secured by ESPN. So maybe UC thought they sent him to the compliance team, and then he got an education on sports wagering according to the university. Maybe they thought they were done and the kid was back on the right track, but the filings show that Sorsby placed at least 165 bets totaling at least $38,000 while at UC, and then transferred more than $60,000 to a friend to deposit in a sports book account they both shared. So that's the local angle here on the Brendan Sorsby story. It happened while he was the starting quarterback for the University of Cincinnati, allegedly, and according to the NCAA and ESPN's report. That is the local angle on this story. The Bengals, well, they're in one of those rare lulls in the offseason. But they'll be firing back up here before you know it with camps, mini camp, training camp, and then on into the preseason. Everybody's buying in on the Bengals. I just read this story yesterday by Jordan Dehaney of the CBSSports.com NFL crew. What a great bunch of writers they have. He says, take the over on the Bengals. Over under on the Bengals is 9.5. He says, bang the over because he believes in the Bengals. Burrow, of course, believes in his team. Why wouldn't he believe in his team? He said this. What he met the media here just maybe like 6-7 days ago after practice.
24: And so we're in a great spot this year. We brought in, like I said, great people and great players. And you can feel the vibes of the locker room. You know, the energy is elevated right now. We have some veteran guys that can come in and show the younger guys on defense what it takes. What it means to be great every day. And so that's, like I said, exciting to be a part of.
1: So someone else knows what this is all about. I mentioned the great stable of writers at CBSSports.com, and they are terrific. One man, though, stands out. One man, above all others, understands the NFL and writes it in such a concise and understanding way that it makes other sports writers nationally blush. He has a story out. Joe Burrow changes tune after the Bengals' big offseason. Let's welcome in that writer. He is Zach Perlis. Zachary Perlis, how are you on this glorious Sunday?
0: Oh, man, Ken, you're making me blush here in Washington, D.C. I appreciate all the kind words, and I am missing another, you know, another Sunday without football makes me sad. But like you said, we're getting closer and closer.
1: Yeah, blushing in Washington, D.C. is a common occurrence, particularly among those people who work in Capitol Hill. But in your case, you're seeing the same things I think that everybody is seeing. They made offseason moves they needed to make. I suggested earlier in this newscast that, or earlier in the show that, you know, I think they've done everything that they needed to do on defense. But a lot of new faces, a lot of new players, they're going to have that adjustment period that every team needs. But I look at this defense from the one that left last year. This is night and day. It should work out, shouldn't it?
0: I agree with you. The amount of pure talent that they've added on this defense is really eye-opening. And I was going back and looking at the past four or five off seasons of what the Bengals have done in free agency. And there are some solid names in there, some guys who could come in and be mid-level starters, maybe even a little bit better than that. But they were on these contracts, and money talks, and you see the contracts and the money that was spent, and you said, maybe these guys can be solid pieces. This offseason, they've spent a lot more money. They have invested the resources. They have added guys who can be stars, who can be playmakers, and that is what this defense has needed for so long, for, you know, the last 3 years especially. And I'm really impressed. I would love to see one more linebacker in there, but this has been a really high level offseason for a franchise that really needed an offseason like this.
1: Yeah, I think they'll get that linebacker. Now, I don't know who it is or when it will be. It could certainly happen during training camp or at final cutdown. I don't know, but I think they're committed to the kids at linebacker. I want to talk about two specific players because they're names right now to the vast majority of us here in the tri-state. One is Boye Mafe. In your opinion, what does he bring? Is it anywhere in the same genre as what Trey Hendrickson brought to this team in terms of pressure on the quarterback? Does he have different skills? We watch him on tape. We watch him in games. But we, you know, none of us here in the greater Cincinnati area watched him every snap, every game, and what he did prior to coming here to the Bengals. I just want to touch on him for a second. What exactly do you think he brings to the mix?
0: Yeah, really explosive player, a guy who just the level of speed and athleticism is something that he's a little bit different stylistically than Trey Hendrickson in terms of Hendrickson was really such a good technician rushing the passer. And obviously he has the athleticism and the bend. But I think that this is a really, really high-level athlete in Boye Mafe. An important thing to recognize with him is that Seattle last year rotated so many different guys in. And Boye Mafe kind of saw his role even reduced a little bit because they had so many different guys rotating in and out. But you look at some of the numbers, especially his second season when he had 9 sacks, 16 quarterback hits. And again, they were still rotating him in and out a little bit then. I'm really excited to see what he can do. And it's not like this is what I've appreciated about the Bengals. They've added some depth there too. So Boye Mafe, he's going to have probably the biggest role of his career, but there's still other options. It's not like he's going to be so overtaxed playing. So long story short, big, high-level athlete, can get to the quarterback, has seen his role fluctuate at times, so don't pay too much attention to kind of some of the lower numbers last year. Mm-hmm. The highs of this guy can be really high. And more importantly, the Bengals have three or four other guys who can also really help attack the quarterback.
1: The other player I want to talk about is Brian Cook. Those of us that follow UC football, and we remember what he did when he played for the Bearcats, he was, you know, collegiately, he was a terrific player. Then he goes to the NFL and he blossoms. Kansas City. We had Geno Stone here last year. Geno Stone was a good player several years ago. He was just slow. He didn't tackle very well. All of a sudden, you're introducing Brian Cook to that defensive backfield. It's an upgrade. Everybody knows it's an upgrade. But in your opinion, how big of an upgrade in terms of talent and leadership?
0: Yeah, significant upgrade here. Brian Cook, when I watched the Bengals last year, the number of missed tackles was astronomical. It looked like they just, I'm thinking back to the Colson Loveland touchdown. Like, there were some moments where you're just watching a team that can't make the basic plays, let alone the more important ones. Brian Cook, his best skill is he is a terrific tackler. He is a guy who gets to the ball carrier, brings him down. I was looking through, I know some people don't love Pro Football Focus, but I think it helps tell at least a good part of the story. He's the number three tackler, number three graded tackler among safeties last year. That has always been his MO. He also comes up and helps in the run. So those are the two areas where major, major upgrade. And we'll see if he can produce some more ball production as well. But the tackling was so abysmal from Cincinnati last year. He is a one-man major upgrade in that department.
1: I don't want to gloss over Dexter Lawrence. I think we've talked about Dexter enough, and we know exactly what he brings and what they lacked at that position over the last several years. There is no question about it that Dexter Lawrence is a huge upgrade physically and tangibly for that defensive line. I don't mean to gloss over him. There are a lot of moving parts now on that defensive line. We mentioned Mafe, Jonathan Allen in the offseason was signed. And you've got Dexter Lawrence. B.J. Hill is back. The dominoes and how they're moved there, I guess the chess pieces and how they're moved there, is going to be interesting. The only concern I have is each one of those guys have individual talents, but not having played with each other in this system is going to require a little bit of an adjustment time. You don't coach, I don't coach, so this is really, you know, spitballing here, but how much of an adjustment period do situations like that usually take?
0: Yeah, I think that the thing that helps make things come together more than anything is talent. And I do agree with you that it will take maybe a couple weeks, maybe that first month of the season. It was a lot easier when the schedule was 16 games, but I try to divide it up into four quarters of the season. Those first four games, you kind of just want to be able to get through them. And if you're 2-2, you're fine. And obviously the start of the season has been an issue for the Bengals recently, but you're just hoping to get things together and get through that first month and continue to build up. I do think it will take a little bit of time. Especially because, as you mentioned, it's a major overhaul and a much needed overhaul. The thing that I am hopeful for the Bengals is that these are veterans who, it's not like it's a complete young overhaul. There are guys who have played before. Dexter Lawrence, at his best, is a guy who can overcome any scheme disadvantage or any lack of having played together and open up opportunities for other guys. So I would really look toward that end of the first month of the season. So you're thinking end of September, beginning of October, you're hoping to see everything fit really well. But yeah, it'll take some time. I'd say those first four games, after that, you're hoping to see a step forward.
1: Zachary Perlis, our guest, we're talking about the Bengals. He, like I, believe that all the pieces are in place. By the way, odds for the Bengals to win the AFC North, plus 210. Ravens the favorite at minus 115. Now, I mentioned your colleague there at CBSSports.com, and that's Jordan Dahani. Nothing happens in a vacuum, Zachary. We know that. It's not like the Ravens, the Steelers, and the Browns have been sitting around oohing and aahing at what the Bengals have done. They're doing their own business. I'm just asking, for around the division, there seems to be a lot of hype still with the Ravens. They have Lamar Jackson. They have a new head coach. The rest of the division have new head coaches. The only coach that returns in the division is Zach Taylor. I'm just wondering, as you look around that division, is it still Baltimore's division to lose, or are you one of those that think, you know what, maybe the time has come and passed for Baltimore?
0: I think if I had to choose a team right now here at the end of May, I would go with Baltimore. I think there's still just a high level of talent there. Obviously, Trey Hendrickson adds to that. I think it's still Baltimore's to lose. I am really impressed by the Jesse Minter hire. I think that was exactly what they needed. But I think that the gap has closed, certainly, and Cincinnati's done a good job closing that gap just because the level of talent is higher, and that is something Joe Burrow mentioned. This is the most talented team that they've had, and I wouldn't be surprised if there's a game here or there. We've seen Jamar Chase just destroy the Ravens before. I wouldn't be surprised if these are two teams that are battling right down to the very final week. I think the gap has closed significantly. The Ravens lost some stuff this offseason, some significant players this offseason. I think the coaching upgrade is also significant, though. So I'm giving a slight lean to the Ravens, but the Bengals, all you can do is hope to close that gap and close that gap. And maybe one player takes a step up that we don't expect, and all of a sudden it's the Bengals division.
1: You know, the best part about all this, Zach, is that we get to watch it play out. Doesn't matter what you think, I think, all the gum flapping, it plays out on 17 Sundays and other days throughout an NFL season. And it's the best reality show on television. They can have Survivor. They can have Who Wants to Marry My Gardener, all that stuff. This is the best reality show on television. And, of course, when it's reality or fantasy, this is your guy, Zach Peerless, CBSSports.com. Thanks for your time today, my friend. And you know we'll be calling, so stay well.
0: Thanks so much. Really appreciate it, Ken.
1: All right. Coming up on 1123, News Radio 700 WLW.
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1: 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Try as they might, are the Reds just basically a flawed 500 team? And if they are, where do you go for some instant relief? May not be as obvious as it seems. Nathaniel Lowe back in the lineup today. I think I said it in spring training. I thought he was a sneaky good signee. He's at first base. They got Steer back at second base, and they're giving Will Benson a chance today in right field, struggling mightily as he is at the plate. And J.J. Bleda, again, you look for little things along the way. He's 2-for-4 last night. Two-run home run, his ninth of the year. And Bleda is in left field today, batting third. And the other surprise, too, in the outfield is Blake Dunn. I hope he keeps it up. I hope Blake Dunn is here to stay and doing what he's doing. But it's just so darn inconsistent. And that's not a good thing when you're up against the best team in baseball. And that's what they are today. 1:40 first pitch, 12:40 inside pitch. We'll talk more about the Reds next on 700 WLW.
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2: No deal has been reached with Iran with the 1130 report. I'm Brady Hopkins. Breaking now. No deal Sunday to extend the fragile ceasefire with Iran. ABC's Ian Pannell reports.
9: If it's not a great deal, we're not making it.
13: President Trump is demanding Iran reopen the Strait of Hormuz, agree to never develop a nuclear weapon, and allow the U.S. to remove Iran's highly enriched uranium. Iran demanding the U.S. release $12 billion in frozen Iranian assets. But President Trump says no money will be exchanged until further notice. The agreement being negotiated is expected to extend the ceasefire, not end the conflict, which will mean high prices at the pump as one of the world's main oil routes remains out of action. Ian Pannell, ABC News, Jerusalem.
2: Let's check the roads, the latest traffic and weather together. Right now, the roads are looking pretty clear right now on this Sunday morning, and not seeing any real major issues right now. Also got great news to report. 75 northbound at the Lachlan split is back open after being closed all day yesterday and Friday night due to maintenance and repair work. And now let's get your latest forecast from 9 First Warning meteorologist Cameron Harden.
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14: Another copy and paste forecast, which is good news, as temperatures will once again be right around average, and we're going to be getting a lot of sunshine as we'll hit just below 80 degrees. Tonight, we're back down into the mid-50s, so cool and comfortable to kick off the morning commute tomorrow, and dry all throughout the week as almost every day stays around 80 for a high. From a severe weather station, I'm 9 First Warning meteorologist Cameron Harden on News Radio 700. WLW.
2: 68 degrees right now here in Cincinnati. Work begins next week on a $200 million redevelopment project in Middletown that aims to bring minor league hockey back to the area. 700 WLW's Travis Laird reports with more details.
15: The Renaissance Point development will feature a 5,000-seat arena and three ice rinks along Interstate 75. City and county leaders are subsidizing the project with tens of millions of dollars in credit enhancements, which developers claim will eventually generate tax revenue for the community once the doors open in 2028. I'm Travis Laird, News Radio 700 WLW.
2: Meantime, the Hamilton County Coroner's Office has now identified a 20-month-year-old murder victim dating back all the way to 1979. On Friday, the coroner identified the victim as Valina Jeter.
16: The cause of death was determined to be a subdural hematoma, meaning that she had had head trauma and she had blood inside her head. It was determined to be homicide.
2: Dr. Lakshmi Samarko says they were finally able to identify Jeter through forensic genealogy. No arrest has ever been made in the death case, but the work continues to find the suspect. Former Attorney General Pam Bondi met behind closed doors Friday with members of the House Oversight Committee about the release of the Jeffrey Epstein files, with critics and Epstein survivors having accused Bondi's Justice Department of failing to hold more of Epstein's associates accountable and redacting some names from the files.
17: If you take the Justice Department at its word, the documents are either duplicative or they contain information about Epstein's victims, which apparently can't be scrubbed in part to then allow the document in full to be released. Of course, Epstein victims have pointed out that a lot of other documents have contained their personal information or identifying information, and those made it out. And so what's in these? And we just don't know.
2: ABC's Aaron Gutierski.
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2: 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The Redlegs are trying to avoid a sweep this afternoon. The series finale against the Atlanta Braves will have all the coverage right here on the Nation Station, 700 WLW, with inside pitch at 12:40, as Nick Lodolo will take the mound for the Redlegs with first pitch scheduled for 1:40. Our next update at 12 o'clock with breaking news anytime. 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
1: Who are 100 years old, we offer this. 700-WLW, welcome back. Coming up after the top of the hour, it's Sterling. He'll take you right up to Reds baseball. He'll have the inside pitch. And then the Reds today at 1:40 against the Braves. Still looking to, figure it out, find some answers, and right the ship. But it's getting late in the season to figure things out and find some answers. I think there's some things they can do that might help immediately, but... They, for some reason, have not done those. And that's what we'll get into right now. Dan Zimborski is one of the true stars at Fangraphs.com. Now, this is a guy who is so big, he has developed a sabermetric and named it after himself. This is a guy who figured out how to take last year's stats, mix them with the uncertainty of a new year, and before that new year begins, project what a player and a team, individual players and teams, should accomplish in the upcoming season. He's also somebody that I think Bill James is very envious of, but we'll find out in just a couple of minutes. But I wanted to get him on the show today to talk about where the Reds are right now. Because, again, I say they're kind of a flawed 500 team. And they're avoiding any kind of real answers that they might have at their AAA level. So I wanted to get Dan on here to talk about this because he is the new Bill James. And let's welcome him on in. Dan Zimborski, how are you on this glorious Sunday?
11: Hi, Ken. You're going to get me in trouble with these intros. There's no. Bill James. I'm not sure I go with that. And I hate for Bill to hear that and say, what the heck is Zimborski telling people?
1: Well, I'm telling you, Dan, Bill James listens to this show religiously. So if he doesn't understand how I feel about you by now, that's his own damn fault. You know what I'm saying?
11: Okay, I'll take that.
1: This is a 500 ball club, basically, that we have here in Cincinnati. Sometimes it flops a couple of games over it. Sometimes it flops a couple of games under 500. Are you surprised, though, that they've been able to achieve what they've achieved, given what's happened to their pitching staff this year, an overworked bullpen, and an offense, frankly, that is not balanced, but yet here they are in the National League Central, where nobody seems to be running away with this thing?
11: Yeah, the division is still open, really, to all five teams. The Reds, I mean, their record is about where I expected. They didn't get there by the exact path I thought they would. It's a fascinating team in a lot of ways because the highs this season have been really high, but the lows have been really, really low.
1: Yeah.
11: There's some positives about that, some negatives, and there are some things they need to address. But, I mean, they're not out of it by any stretch of the imagination.
1: Not at all. And I'm just wondering, as you look at their staff, they've had Lodolo for a little more than a month. Andrew Abbott, every so often, he'll throw a clunker. But I think in the last month and a half, he's looked more like himself than he has before. And what can you say about Chase Burns? I mean, he is not only in a conversation for an all-star team, but also I think if he keeps this up, he's got to be in a conversation for the Cy Young Award. Would you agree?
11: Oh, yeah. I'm certainly happy about that because it makes me look smart because I picked him as one of my breakout picks at the start of the season. So it's been huge for the Reds to have him kind of take that next step because, you know, missing Green, I mean, you need a pitcher to do that. And Abbott has been really solid over the last, I guess, month or so because you look at where his ERA was after April, where it is now. I mean, he hasn't really had a really terrible start at all in May. Five starts, I think it was five, maybe six. He's been really solid. And it's been the right time for that because the Reds have been outscored for the season, which is not a good thing. But if they can keep that pitching together, then they won't fall out of it completely.
1: No, that's the key, too. And I think that's in

0: I think they got to get after it in their bullpen. Would you agree with that?
1: I think so. I'm also worried about Brady Singer in the rotation, especially. This season has been a really rough one for him, and he's probably the pitcher on the staff that I'm just most concerned about from his profile. I actually think that he might actually be solid in the bullpen if the Reds do pick up another starter. But we're still, I guess, 2 months away from that.
0: Yeah, still 2 months away. Who knows? I mean, 2 weeks is a lifetime in baseball. The biggest disappointment, I think, on this team so far, and this is not breaking news, has been TJ Friedl. You break camp, and your everyday center fielder can't hit the ball at all and has looked terrible in his at-bats in the process. And recently, he's been basically benched. If they bring Nuelve Marte up, what does Nuelve Marte bring to the table in that situation?
1: Well, he brings some offensive upside, and that's pretty important. I mean, you talk about Friedl struggling. I mean, he hasn't been the only one. Cabrian Hayes, who's injured right now, has kind of been a test on just how poor he can hit and still be a major leaguer with his glove. Suarez has not really met expectations this year. There are a lot of just holes in that lineup right now. And if Marte works out and is more like the player he was last season than the player he was early on this year, I think there's good upside there. And it's upside they really need, because the Reds need to score more runs. They have a sub 400 slugging percentage in a hitter's park. They just need to do better at that.
0: Marte, as we mentioned, was up here earlier in the year, and he was clueless. He had 138. He got sent to Louisville, and he's literally been tearing up that league since he's been down there. I've often wondered about this, and I don't know if there's a solid answer, but I'm interested in your opinion. When do you know it's right to bring a player that struggled initially in a season back up to the majors? What do you think they saw, besides obviously gaudy stats with Marte, what do you think they saw in AAA that convinced them to tell the front office he's ready? Or is the front office just desperate for offense at this point?
1: I think it's a mix of issues, because when you have a problem and you have a hole, you go with what you have and throw it against the wall and see what works. I think a lot of times when you have a player who's struggling in the majors, one good, I guess, heuristic is when you think about why you sent them down, have they addressed that problem in the minors, so to speak? You look at Marte, and he was whiffing a lot in the majors this year. He doesn't have Aaron Judge power, so it's hard when he's striking out a third of the time as he was early on with the Reds this year. That has improved considerably in the minors. He's down about 15-16%. So he's playing well in the minors, but he also isn't whiffing a ton down there. Yeah. And that's a big deal, because this is a Great American is a good place to put the ball in play, because it is a home run park and he does have the ability to hit home runs. So it is important he makes contact.
0: It is. And maybe that was in essence what he worked on down there and approached to at bats and what pitchers were trying to do with him. Now there's another guy down there, Edwin Arroyo, very young, 22. He's cooled off in the last couple of weeks at Louisville, but he has just been ripping AAA pitching. I'm wondering, you mentioned Ke'Bryan Hayes. When he comes back, if he comes back, I don't know, a bulging disc in your back. I mean, if anybody's ever had one of those, you understand what that's like. Now imagine playing a position where you're literally with your hands on your knees for almost every second you are out there in the field. So we'll see if he comes back. But I look at Arroyo. He plays third. He's played a little short. He's played second base in Louisville this year. And then I look at a guy like Matt McLain, who is absolutely wonderful in the field, at the plate. I don't know what March was, but it wasn't a precursor of what the season was all about. How careful do they have to be with Arroyo, knowing full well that they've got a good defensive player in McLain? And by the way, Arroyo's a good defensive player as well. But how careful do they have to be with him, 22 years old, not to rush that process?
1: Well, I think the question is he learning anything new in AAA at this point? He is playing very well down there, and I think it's generally a good philosophy to, when players excel, to give them chances to succeed. I think about what the Brewers have done in recent years, and the Brewers have tended to outperform expectations, even after losing

0: key players to free agency, making trades, I mean, sending Corbin Burns out of town. And one thing the Brewers do is they're very aggressive at when a player is showing in the high minors that there's a good chance that they can contribute in the majors, the Brewers find a way to get them into the lineup. Mm-hmm. And it's one of the reasons that they defied expectations so much. I think the Reds can take a lesson from that because some things aren't working now. And I think you can probably make a lineup that has Arroyo and McClain and De La Cruz and still gets Marte in the lineup somewhere. I think you can do that. I think when something isn't working, you do have to explore all your options. And I think that Arroyo is showing that he at least deserves that shot.
1: Yeah, I agree 100%. I mean, you've seen what this has produced. As we said at the outset, they're basically a 500 team. What gets them to the next level? So it's not, you know, a game over here, a game under here, but gets them in a position to string together several wins. Dan Szymborski, Fangraphs.com, the architect, the guru of zips and zip projections. I don't want to bring this down, but there are now negotiations going on between the Major League Baseball owners and the Players Association. And we saw this week where the owners proposed a hard salary cap starting next year of $245.3 million and a salary floor of $171.2 million. Now, whether or not those numbers hold, whether or not that's a there's a salary cap in place, that's the devil in the details of bargaining. But that's what's out there right now. The 245 as the ceiling, I don't have a problem with that, but I think a lot of teams may have a problem hitting that 171.2 million. That would be a marked upgrade from what the Reds are paying in salary now. And for several other teams, it would be an enormous upgrade. Do you ever think the Players Association will ever go for a hard salary cap with a ceiling? Floor, probably. Ceiling, what do you think?
0: I think one of the problems that the players struggle with when they think about this is that the history of owner MLBPA relations in baseball is not very good. There's a really good book called Lords of the Realm,
1: I think,
0: by John Heliar, where
1: he
0: talks a lot about that.
1: Yeah.
0: And one of the things, I mean, you talk about issues with collusion in the 80s when Peter Uberoth was the commissioner. And right now, players look at the owner's cap proposal, and it's markedly worse proposal than in 1994. Baseball's pretty much proposing to pay players a smaller percentage of league revenue than any of the other major leagues. And players are aware of this kind of thing, and so there's a natural distrust between the parties. I'm not sure how they agree on a salary cap. I think that's a big ask. I think you would need MLB to have fewer exceptions for revenue, certainly. I do think that baseball has missed an opportunity because there's already kind of a soft salary cap with the luxury tax. It doesn't stop teams from spending a ton of money, but it does provide somewhat of a break to it.
1: Yeah.
0: And I think that baseball's competitive measures have been kind of inadequate. I've always been of the mind that teams should share more revenue to smaller market teams with small market teams, but they should also do it on the basis of success. A small market team that wins 95 games like the Rays should get a lot more in revenue sharing money than a small market team winning 65 games.
1: Mm-hmm.
0: The way you get small markets more competitive is you provide a financial incentive for them to be competitive that means that these aren't losses. The Rays do not get a great deal more fandom when they're good than they're bad. So it's objectively reasonable for that ownership to not spend money on the team because it just costs them in revenue sharing in the end.
1: Yeah,
0: I think there are a lot of solutions. I just don't know if the salary cap is going to be the best one.
1: Yeah, like I said, it's an opening salvo. We'll see where it goes. All right, Dan, good insight, as always, on all of these topics. You can find Dan on Fangraphs.com, and his weekly chats are one of the most entertaining things on the Internet. Stay well. We'll be calling down the road. Thanks, Dan.
0: Always fun. Thanks, Ken.
2: Bill James will be calling, too. The floor of this salary cap that's been proposed, $171.2 million. 14 Major League Baseball teams' payrolls this year alone, 14 of them, almost half of the league.
1: were under $171 million. We'll see. The union has never danced with this tune. Not sure the owners are going to get them to dance this time. And yes, the CBA expires at the end of 2026. It's 11:54, News Radio 700 WLW.
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1: And best of luck to both UC and UK as they continue their journeys through the NCAA baseball playoffs. UK defeated West Virginia yesterday, so they will play the winner of the Wake Forest-West Virginia game today. That game, Wake in West Virginia, is at noon. And then UK plays the winner at 5. They win, they go to the Super Regional. UC's in a different boat right now. They've got an elimination game against Louisiana today at 3. Remember, they beat Louisiana 12-2 on Friday. And then the winner winds up with Mississippi State again. So UC hopefully plays 2 today and hopefully wins 2 today. I'm sure we will cover both as the afternoon progresses. Stand by for Sterling. He's next. He'll take you right up to Reds baseball. As you and I and everyone else stand up and salute the greatest country that God ever put on this planet on 700 WLW.
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1: No deal in place with Iran. With the 12 o'clock report on Brady Hopkins. Breaking now, no agreement yet to extend the fragile ceasefire with Iran amid a new concern about the Strait of Hormuz.
2: A warning of a new danger in the Strait of Hormuz, a suspected sea mine. The country of Oman sending out the alert and the U.S. in turn blocking all traffic in and out of Iranian ports.
3: We can make a good deal right now, but maybe not a great deal. And if it's not a great deal, we're not making it.
2: President Trump is demanding Iran reopen the Strait of Hormuz, agree to never develop a nuclear weapon, and allow the U.S. to remove Iran's highly enriched uranium. Iran demanding the U.S. release $12 billion in frozen Iranian assets. But President Trump says no money will be exchanged until further notice.
1: ABC's Ian Pannell. Let's take the latest traffic and weather together. The roadways are looking pretty clear on this beautiful Sunday afternoon and not seeing any real major issues right now to report. Also, great news reporting, 75 northbound at the Lachlan split is back open after being closed on Friday night and all day yesterday. That was due to maintenance and repair. Now let's get your latest forecast from 9 First Warning meteorologist Cameron Harden.
4: Now the latest forecast from the Jake Sweeney Chevrolet Weather Center. 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
5: As we move throughout the rest of the afternoon, temperatures will end up climbing to the mid to upper 70s with mostly sunny skies. Tonight we're back down into that mid 50 range, kicking off the work week with an afternoon high just shy of 80, but once again seeing a lot of sunshine. From your severe weather station, I'm 9 First Warning meteorologist Cameron Harden on News Radio 700 WLW.
1: 70 degrees right now here in Cincinnati. Massive steel beams for a new pedestrian bridge linking Mount Adams to downtown are now in place near the Lytle Tunnel, where they're giving residents a first look at the project. The current bridge will be replaced because it no longer meets ADA and height requirements. The Ohio Department of Transportation says installing the new span will require nighttime highway closures coming up in mid-June. The bridge is expected to be open this fall, improving access between Mount Adams and downtown Cincinnati. A former Cincinnati Metropolitan Housing Authority property manager is facing multiple felony charges after prosecutors say he stole rent money from tenants. Investigators accused Dion Crockett of cashing residents' money orders instead of applying them to their accounts, costing them nearly $45,000. Several tenants urged a judge to keep him in jail, but Crockett posted bond on Friday. If he is convicted, Crockett could face more than 10 years in prison. President Donald Trump is now set to headline an event celebrating America's 250th anniversary after several musical acts dropped out of the festival. Organizers of the Great American State Fair say Trump will help kick off the celebration in Washington next month. The announcement comes after artists including Martina McBride, Bret Michaels, and the Commodores withdrew from the event, saying they had concerns about its political connections. Organizers maintain the celebration is nonpartisan and will feature concerts, exhibits, family activities, and other events marking the nation's subconsequential. And a Cincinnati man is facing multiple felony drug charges following a lengthy investigation in Butler County. Authorities say 37-year-old Antonio Green was found with more than 150 grams of fentanyl mixed with xylazine and other synthetic narcotics, and also along with a loaded firearm and drug processing equipment. Investigators allege Green was part of a drug trafficking operation, and another suspect connected to the case has already been sentenced to prison.
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1: Here's the Reds update. The Reds are trying to avoid a sweep this afternoon in the series finale against the Atlanta Braves. We'll have all the coverage right here on the big one, 700 WLW, with inside pitch straight ahead with Sterling, as Nick Lodolo will take the mound with first pitch at 1:40. Our next update at 12:30 with breaking news anytime. I'm Brady Hopkins, News Radio 700 WLW.
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13: How are we doing? Beautiful Sunday afternoon. Glad you're along. Sterling hanging out. Alex Egan keeping me in time and online. And in the distance, Reds and Braves getting at it down by the river, the Great American Ballpark. Try to beat the Braves once. Try to salvage a game this weekend series. I'm not the prophet of doom. I'm just telling you the way it is. A little bit of ground to cover between then and now. There are... I was just trying to think of exactly how to get into this. And it's a very weird thing I've come across. And I just talked to a friend of mine about this. And he tells me that he's tired of spending a fortune while going out on dates and stuff. He's been divorced now for a year, maybe. And he's starting to kick around and get out. And he says he's tired of spending a bunch of money on going out. And I'm like, well, that's kind of how it works. I mean, unless you're going to cook at the house or hang out or whatever. He's like, I'm not doing it. I'll just go out for myself. I'm like, okay. Well, I mean, everybody does that. And he's like, no, I'm going to take care of me. I'm tired of taking care of others. I'm going to take care of me. I'm like, oh, okay. And ironically, I see the story Fortune put out talking about Gen Z. And they are apparently, according to them, all about going out solo. And I hate this breakdown of generations. They like to put everybody in a neat little box, and then they know how, you know, who we are, how we act, and what we think, and whatever. Whether you're a boomer, or Gen X, or Z, or millennial, and whatever alphabet soup comes later on, for some toddlers that may be kicking around the house right now, or, you know, Alex Egan, who's producing the show a year in, you know, soon could have little teeny Egans running around, and what will they be like? No one knows. But it's possible that we're in a situation where, you know, you hear about these people who can't get a date, who can't get some love. And my buddy's like, I'm just tired of throwing down good money on a date. Well, you've got to have activities. You got to go do some stuff unless you just go to the park and walk around and take in nature, which is nice. That's a good thing, like a picnic or something. But what's interesting is they say that Gen Z spends about $200 on a date, which is up about $10 from 2025. inflation, don't you know? Maybe it's the Strait of Hormuz. While they say millennials drop somewhere around 250 a date, which is up over 30%. Gen Z, half of them, they say, and 40% of millennials say the cost of dating is in the way of their financial goals. So going out and playing around and goofing off and enjoying life outside of the house, in other words, arguably living below your means in this case and assessing it, they're reevaluating. That's good. That's learning, right? Learning to stay within your means. You don't have to necessarily spend $200 or $300 to go out at a time. But here's the other side of it. In lieu of spending $200 or $300 for a night out, is the only other option to then go and take your own self out all by yourself? Because apparently what they're saying is that more and more young people are doing that just on their own. I'm just curious, is that you? I mean, I'll go out and eat on my own if I'm hungry and I don't feel like cooking, if I don't feel like picking it up and I want to go sit down, that's fine. But it's not like I'm pampering myself because I don't want to cough up some cash because I don't want to take the woman out in my life. 513-749-7800, the big one. It's a very interesting thing. And restaurant businesses are dealing with this in a major way because there's obviously been a shift in lifestyles going back probably leading into COVID, certainly post COVID it has been, and then add financial constraints and societal like sort of just norms at this point as everything has changed as sort of a part of it. They say prices are rising, obviously, because it is for everyone everywhere. They say they've jumped up somewhere in the neighborhood of 30% plus between 2020 in the spring and 2025. And then this last year, they say it's picked up and done a little bit more. But there's always options. I mean, if you got a $100 meal or something on the menu and you've got $100 between the two of you, maybe you ought to either aim at somewhere else or aim at like the $50 meal. I mean, I could be wrong. Unless you just want to go be alone and be by yourself. I'm not saying this is better living through lowered expectations, which is how I was raised. It was like, expect less, deliver more in business. And in life, expect less, be happier with less. And when you get more, be happy, satisfied, and maybe beyond your dreams. It's interesting in the research studies that they do to sort of, ring this out. Now, maybe that's you. Maybe that's your kids. But I don't care whether you're 60, 50, 40, or 20, if you're wanting to have companionship and go out and spend time together, there's a cost to it. And if you have $50 in your pocket, $100 in your pocket, or maybe $15 a pocket, that's the difference between, going to Ruby's Place or maybe Taco Bell. There are distinct differences, and both are incredible for what they are. Or maybe you just make a sandwich and kick around in the park together. I don't know. I don't know how this is somehow gone, is some type of big push like this is a thing that's happening. Maybe it is. Maybe this is everywhere and people are just rolling solo. But, a while ago they were saying they were rolling solo because people couldn't get dates. Now they're saying they're rolling solo because they can't afford to be on a date. Or their aspirations are too high. Living beyond your means. It's just that. 513-749-7800, the big one. Talk back the iHeartRadio app. You can click on the microphone and leave a message. I mean, these are decisions that everyone has to make in life in general. Whether you've got, billions and you're a tech, a guru, or whether you're, somebody else who's just scraping by, living off the land on your own, maybe even in a tent someplace. Because you've decided to check out, or one of those few people that are on, which I still think would maybe be a cool thing. There are some people who live on the water here along the Ohio and some of the others that feed it. And I always thought that'd be kind of cool, too. I don't know if that's a cost thing or just, it's clearly a lifestyle scenario. But it's a different type of world in which we're living in that circumstance. It's just odd. I heard Ken Brew talk about this, too. Brendan Sorsby used to be the guy under center for the University of Cincinnati some time ago, of course, has bounced out, now trying to get back in the game, period, after getting some treatment. Supposedly wagered something in the neighborhood of $90,000.
14: Really?
13: Which is, that seems huge. that 90K would have been a lot of meals where he wouldn't have to eat alone, is my guess. But he got the illness. He got the sickness. He got the idea and the need emotionally to chase that action, which is what a lot of people do, or at least some people do, and can't sort of handle it. So it's interesting to see how the universities will be dealing with the whole idea of gambling and the questions that everyone then has subsequently. You know, did they fade a pass? Did they not run as fast as they should have in this circumstance or that? One way or the other, it always comes into question on how they may help someone that they're in deep with because they have owed them money or something along those lines. And I'm of the opinion, look, live your life and be happy. If you want to gamble, gamble. I like a little gambling from time to time. If you want to do drugs, do drugs. You know, do whatever it is that you want. I am of the idea that we have freedom of choice, and until you start hurting other people, it's not my problem. I mean, I wish you the best. I'm trying to live my best life, but, you know, I don't need somebody to hold my hand and help me up. We all make choices, and then you have to sort of navigate it. But when your choices or my choices start to infringe upon Alex Egan's or, you know, Matt Reese's or Travis Laird's or Brady Hopkins, I mean, all of a sudden you're impinging upon Scott Sloan. First of all, he's going to bark at you. Then and navigate that and then go, oh, really? I got to hear this. You're just doing the best you can. That's all we ever do. But when you start questioning the integrity of the game and what it's about and motivations, it gets hairy. And that was the question going back to Pete when I was a kid growing up and hearing, I did not bet. And then it was, well, I did not bet on the Reds, or at least I never bet on the Reds to lose. I mean, then you start questioning like motivations and so on. And unfortunately, the reality is that, you know, Pete never got to the Hall of Fame. I mean, he's in there, but he's not in there enshrined because of those choices, rightly or wrongly. And it's heartbreaking. I mean, look at what that guy did and how great he was for the game, how he still stands up and how much he would be able to have contributed on a much larger scale if things weren't that way. And now, of course, the gaming is everywhere and probably maybe always should have been one of those situations, but we're getting growing pains from it at the collegiate level or otherwise. If you can't figure out that somebody's playing for the purity and the joy of the game to get the win, to celebrate and do that, and it's something else, then it's all lost, at least in my opinion, humbly and respectfully. 513-749-7800, the big one. Quick break, come back, more ground to cover as we rip through some stuff on a Sunday afternoon. Sterling in the distance, Reds and Braves getting it on at the Great American Ballpark. Tommy Thrall and the Cowboy with the call. And hopefully they can sort of put the damper on what is a very powerful offensive output that these Braves are doing and playing some really good baseball. There are some holes, some challenges. We'll get more in-depth into that in the Inside Pitch coming up on 700 WLW.
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13: It's a beautiful Sunday afternoon, 700 WLW, 9 first warning forecast on the big one. Sun today, close to 80. Same tomorrow, but it says partly cloudy. I'm an optimist. I say partly sunny, but I'm no meteorologist. I'm a guy behind a microphone trying to make sense of used carpet and mattress sales. Whole nother conversation off the air we've been having. About 80 for Tuesday, and same on Wednesday. It's 69 now, your severe weather station, 700 WLW. Inside pitch coming up. We'll get you ready for Reds and Braves. And where's Axel Foley now? To Western Hills, talking to Bob on 700 WLW. We've covering a bunch of ground here on a Sunday. Bob, what do you know? How are you?
26: I'm good, Sterling. Bob from South Mac, which nobody knows what it is, but trust me, it's out there.
13: I believe you. I'm here, too. This is great. A real place. I exist. I am a people person on the radio. We're real people.
26: Oh, okay. Super. They claim to be.
13: Yeah. I think I am.
26: Yeah. Brandon Sorsby. There's no good news there, obviously.
13: No, it's bad.
26: And, gee, how much prognostication and vision does it take to see that next week, next month's news cycle will be, oh, you see either knew or should have known after they received memos and such, and every kid in the school probably knew, oh, yeah, he's got the... He's got a big old $20 bet on this one or that one. he was betting on games. They'll have to forfeit their games, which that could cost them pocket change. What could really cost them money is if Weiler, Shakely, some of the other big donors, Gardner, say, hey, I'm offended. Mm. This kid's, what, thousands of $10, $20 bets. That offends me. It brings great humiliation to me and my school. I'm not giving that last $10 million that I promised you.
13: It's possible that could be the case. I don't mean to interrupt, but I'm just going to say it's a very subjective thing right now in the way you look at it. But I think you're talking about young people and a lot of excitement and interest in an earning opportunity. And I think because it is considered legal, there's a lot of learning that takes place in this process of understanding exactly, even though there are dangers and questions of impropriety and so forth. It's growing pains. I don't know what else to describe it as. I would hope it doesn't go to the path that you're talking about, where it becomes a bigger financial hit and question about other stuff with the university or any of them, because this is not a unique situation. I can't imagine.
26: Sure. From the school and NCAA point of view, Brandon Sorsby is the poster child. There are hundreds of thousands of athletes that, I'd like to bet, but they got to set the example. He's going to be the victim, or since he brought it on himself. The real bet at this point, I think, what's the over and under of his attorneys being paid if he's busted?
13: It'll be interesting to see how that goes over time. Bob, I appreciate the call. I think it's an opportunity right now for anybody in his situation, and he's trying to get back in the game, literally. And good luck with that. I hope it works out for him. I don't wish any ill towards him or otherwise. It's a learning opportunity. It's an educational opportunity. It's no different, wins and losses. When you lose in life or on the field, you have many more opportunities probably to learn from that. It's no different than the Blue Origin rocket that blew up, the Glenn rocket that is just popped, I guess it was Thursday, right, or Friday, whatever it was. And in that situation, there's a lot of data that they can glean from that subsequent to that catastrophic failure, so they can improve and be, next level when they come back. And it's no different for people. And my guess is that he has an opportunity to be an ambassador and someone who can help help other kids, whether it's at UC or across the NCAA or just in general. An opportunity to learn and to maybe make some better choices and to maybe also see some support system that might be a little bit more involved in a lot of these young athletes' lives. It's challenging because I think we should be free to bet. I'm of the opinion that, I'm sort of that government out of our lives scenario. It's nobody's business. You want to get high, if you want to drink, if you want to have your guns, whatever it is, I like mine. Some or maybe all of those things. And that being said, as long as you're responsible, until you start being a problem, until you start being a danger and you are irresponsible, it's basically until that. And there should be more prolific education and so on. Even in this business, the change that I've seen since I started, I was like 19 years old in college when I got my first radio job in Dayton out of Wright State. And then I found my way down 75 to, Cincinnati, which is where my pops was at the time, too. And in that situation, you learn a lot and you grow a lot and you bring more things to the table. I'm not the same person with my knowledge and understanding from yesterday, let alone years ago. And that's how life works, whether you're a college basketball or a football player or an NFL player or an engineer, a doctor or a widget maker or a guy making donuts. And God love the donut makers of the world. Please know that I support you in every way. It's just a matter of trying to get to the next level and learn. And that's what sport's about. And this is one of those opportunities. And you hope that there's not more carnage involved. And then the other side of it is if you're wagering and you're betting, you sure as hell want to believe that the outcome is legitimate and somehow not, messed with, altered, or flat out fixed. And that's also a part of it, whether it's the purity of the game, the sport, the business of betting and everything else. At least my observation or hallucination for what it's worth. Straight away, your 12:30 report. More Sterling on the other side. The RNL Carriers inside pitch. Reds, Braves, Game 3, weekend set. Great American Ballpark and where the Reds play. Here, the home of the Reds, don't you know? 700 WLW.
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1: No deal has been reached with Iran. With the 1230 report, I'm Brady Hopkins, breaking now. There's still no deal with Iran, despite President Donald Trump saying for weeks that a deal is close. The president, in a taped interview last night, in his words, quote, that the U.S. is very close to a good deal, end quote, with the president saying Iran has agreed not to build a nuclear weapon, but he is also does not want them to buy one either.
2: The toll of this war with Iran on American service members is growing. A source tells us that several civilian troops and contractors were injured when an Iranian missile strike was intercepted over a U.S. base in Kuwait on Wednesday. Those Americans suffering minor injuries from the falling debris. And overnight, CENTCOM says it disabled another ship trying to breach the U.S. blockade on its way to Iran. Officials say U.S. forces issued multiple warnings before an aircraft fired a Hellfire missile into its engine room.
1: ABC Selena Wang reporting. It's time to check the roads, the latest traffic, and weather together. Overall, the roads are looking pretty clear on this beautiful Sunday afternoon, and not seeing real major issues right now to report. Great news is that 75 northbound at the Lachlan split is back open ahead of schedule after being closed all night Friday and all day yesterday due to maintenance and repairs. Now let's get your latest forecast from 9 First Warning meteorologist Cameron Harden.
0: Here is the latest weather forecast from News Radio 700 WLW.
3: Another copy and paste forecast, which is good news, as temperatures will once again be right around average, and we're going to be getting a lot of sunshine as we'll hit just below 80 degrees. Tonight, we're back down into the mid-50s, so cool and comfortable to kick off the morning commute tomorrow, and dry all throughout the week as almost every day stays around 80 for a high. From your severe weather station, I'm 9 First Warning meteorologist Cameron Harden on News Radio 700 WLW.
1: 71 degrees right now here in Cincinnati. Kentucky State Police say a woman is dead and two juveniles are seriously injured after a head-on crash in Pendleton County Friday night. Troopers say 67-year-old Sandra Barker crossed the median on U.S. 27 south of Falmouth and collided with a pickup truck. Barker was pronounced dead at the scene, and the two juveniles riding in the truck were taken to the hospital with serious injuries. The crash remains under investigation. A North College Hill man is facing multiple felony charges after police say he fired a handgun at two juveniles Friday evening. Investigators say 47-year-old Stanley Foster allegedly shot a 9mm pistol from inside a home on Walton Avenue where no one was hurt, thankfully, but police say the bullets crossed the street. Officers also say Foster, who is a convicted felon, admitted to the shooting and was found under the influence of an illegal drug. His bond was set at $50,000 and he's due back in court on June 8th. Ohioans may even be paying more for basic utilities after First Energy requested massive rate increases. 700 WLW's Travis Laird reports with more details.
4: The utility giant wants state regulators to approve 3 years of price hikes to pass infrastructure costs on to customers. The Ohio Consumers Council is fighting the proposal, arguing that families are already struggling to survive the rising cost of living. Watchdogs warn customers could face a crushing 18% hike in the first year alone. I'm Travis Laird, News Radio 700 WLW.
1: In the meantime, new details are emerging about the gambling case involving former Cincinnati Bearcats quarterback Brendan Sorsby. An ESPN report says Sorsby allegedly wagered more than $90,000 over the past 4 years, including bets placed as recently as this year. The NCAA ruled him ineligible in April and upheld that decision this week. Sorsby admits he developed a gambling addiction and recently completed a 35-day treatment program. His attorneys are asking the NCAA to reinstate him for the 2026 season, but his appeal remains a long shot.
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1: Reds update. Reds are trying to avoid a sweep this afternoon. The series finale against the Atlanta Braves. We will have all the coverage right here on the Nation Station 700 WLW as Nick Lodolo will take the mound with first pitch at 1:40. Our next update at 1 o'clock with breaking news anytime. I'm Brady Hopkins, News Radio 700 WLW.
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13: 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How are you? It's Sterling. Reds getting ready to get at it here where they play 700 WLW, 140 first pitch. Looking to bounce back. It's been a tough weekend at the Great American Ballpark with the Braves in town. Braves are 40-19 on the season, and they're just killing it in the NL East. They just are. I mean, at this point, they are 9.5 games in front of the Philadelphia Phillies. They have just been unbelievable, and they are a juggernaut of offensive output, and let's just hope Nick Lodolo today can put a stop to that. We'll get to today's starting lineups and set up today's pitching. Got who's rolling for the Reds, thanks to Rolling Holmes, and a whole lot of other ground to cover. They're just trying to salvage one for the weekend, and then go on to the next set. I mean, that's sort of how that goes. Why don't we check out the home run leaders in both leagues, the American and the National, because that's how it goes in Major League Baseball. 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That's 513-753-0050. Really, right now, you got... an offensive just ridiculousness of Kyle Schwarber. 22 home runs to this point. You know him. You love him here in the tri-state, but he's a Philadelphia Philly. He's driven in 39 so far, slashing .238, .350, .605 with a .955 OPS. That's all right. Not bad for Schwarber. Also, in the American League, you got the Houston Astros DH, Jordan Alvarez. He's hit 20 home runs so far. He's also driven in 39, slashing .305 batting average, on-base percentage .419, slugging .643. And you add on-base percentage and slugging, that's how you get OPS. So if you don't know, now you know. Biggie. Anyway, that's 1.062 for an OPS. That was just for me personally. I enjoyed that. The White Sox guy who's just been spectacular all year, their first baseman, Minutaka Murakami, although sidelined, 20 home runs so far, 41 runs batted in, slashing .240, .378, .560, a .938 OPS. And you go down just a wee bit further, and you look exactly at the Reds at this point, and see exactly who's leading the way for the Reds. It's Sal Stewart and Ellie De La Cruz, both with 12 home runs, both with 37 runs batted in. And you got .274, .339, .504 slugging for Ellie. Got a hit yesterday, right? And .843 OPS. Sal, .260, .353, .479, and an .832 OPS. So there you go. I think that counts as some big sticks in the big leagues, don't you? Yeah. 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Taking a look at the Reds, you just sort of hope that J.J. Bleda keeps it going. Yesterday was 2-for-4, went deep, drove in 2. And is now hitting .286, .375, .607 slugging in his last 7 games and outings. And his batting average went from .295 to .300, just a little under, but he's getting some more power. So let's hope that keeps going. I mentioned Sal Stewart a little earlier, rolling. Well, let's hope he can find his ways to get back to it again. He was 3-for-4 on Friday night and drove one run in. So let's hope that that keeps going. I'd say that's rolling. And another guy who could be rolling some more would be Nathaniel Lowe. What a great pickup he has been for the Reds when called upon. .346 batting average, on-base percentage .433, slugging .808. And he, at this point, is 2-for-7 this weekend, or in the last week, I guess is what it is. He's 1-for-4 against the Braves on Friday night. And at the Mets, he was 1-for-3, so hopefully he can find some more offensive output. That's today's Rolling Homes. Who's rolling with your Reds? 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Quick break, come back. We'll take a look at games underway on an early Sunday. You have that Peacock game. Reds have played that before. And then we'll set up today's schedule throughout Major League Baseball. We'll also give a look at today's starting lineup. We'll see who's hot in the majors and a whole lot more ground to cover on a Sunday afternoon edition of the RNL Carriers Inside Pitch, where the Reds look to bounce back and salvage one of this weekend series against the Braves on 700 WLW.
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3: Ah, 1971. 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
8: 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High, deep, right field, and it is gone. Into the Braves' bullpen, J.J. Bladenin wait around. A two-run go-ahead home run for the Reds left fielder here in the second. 2-1 Reds.
9: R&L Carrier's inside pitch on a Sunday, hoping to get a little bit more of that offensive output and power. J.J. Bladé back in the lineup today. 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My whole day's been this way. I'm sorry. I'm trying to get it together. So here's the deal. Let me give you today's starting lineup, and hopefully they can find some more offensive output and find a way to put a stopper on some monster bats. The Braves are just built top to bottom to win, and they have had their share of injuries, but there are holes that this Reds team has right now that are even more glaring right now this weekend series against the Braves. So let's hopefully salvaging one. It's hard to sweep a team in the big, so let's hope that the Reds don't. Leading off for the Reds today in center field's Blake Dunn. How spectacular has that guy been? I mean, seriously, defensively, offensively, everything you can pretty much ask. In center field, Blake Dunn leads off. Ellie De La Cruz is back at short, hitting second. I mentioned J.J. Bladé. Bladé's in the three spot in left field. Sal Stewart, once again, in the cleanup spot. Hopefully looking to do some damage this afternoon. It's been amazing to watch this young man grow and develop. Still considered a rookie, but he just seems to have whatever that intangible something special. Just one, he doesn't quit. Two, he just keeps working at what he's doing. And maybe not everybody does it, or maybe he's just somehow that special, I suppose. But either way, he's today's cleanup hitter. And for every run batted in by Cincinnati's cleanup hitter, Rumpke Waste and Recycling is helping to keep your neighborhood clean and green with a donation to support environmental research and education. Rumpke, the recycling leader, is proud to bring new environmental solutions to you, whether you're at home, at work, or at play. Go Reds and go recycle. And go, Sal Stewart today in the cleanup spot and playing third. Eugenio Suarez back in the DH spot. He will be hitting fifth in front of Nathaniel Lowe. He's back at first base, hitting sixth in front of Spencer Steer. He plays second base. Steer is just, wherever you plug him in, he's getting it done. I mean, he is just one of those guys and delivering with the bat as well. Let's hope that he brings it this afternoon. He hits seventh in the eighth hole. It's Will Benson back in right field and catching P.J. Higgins. He's receiving for Nick Lodolo. That is your starting lineup for your Cincinnati Reds today against the Atlanta Braves. 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

0: Well, let's start with the Braves. Spencer Strider. He's a 195-pound, 6-foot-tall, 27-year-old guy with a 3-0 record so far in this 2026 campaign. He's had 5 starts, got himself the 3 wins, an ERA 3.46 and 26 innings pitched, 32 strikeouts, a 1.15 whip. He got a win against the Red Sox in Boston on the 26th before the Braves rolled here. He went 5 innings, allowed 3 earned runs, 3 hits, walked 3 and struck out 5. He got a win at Miami against the Fish, going 6 1/3 innings. Gave up 4 hits, allowed 3 earned runs, struck out 9 and walked 2, and no decision against the Red Sox on the 15th. And that was home in Atlanta. So hopefully today, Spencer Strider's more in that not quite getting it done mode that he was a couple weeks ago in Atlanta against Boston. On the hill for the Reds and looking to get it done today is Nick Lodolo. Hopefully the finger is treating him right. He got a win against the Mets on the 25th. He went 6 innings, allowed just 1 earned run on 6 hits, struck out 7. And hopefully that's who we see. He's 1-1 so far this young season for him and dealing with that finger issue. A 5.57 ERA, throw that out. In 4 appearances, he's gone 21 innings, struck out 18, and got himself a 1.38 whip at this point. So there you go. It's Nick Lodolo facing off against Spencer Strider and the Atlanta Braves. And as far as the Braves starting lineup, I guess I should mention that. I'm always very reluctant, but I mean, you know, you gotta do what you gotta do sometimes. And I'll mention it. Ronald Acuna Jr. Leads off for them in right field. Spectacular. Hopefully not today, though. Center field will Michael Harris the second. He hits second. Matt Olson's at first. Ozzie Albies is at second base. And he's hitting cleanup. Mauricio Dubon is in left field, hitting 5th. Austin Riley's at 3rd base, hitting 6th. Jorge Mateo's their DH in the 7th slot. Ha Seong Kim is their shortstop. And Chadwick Tromp's going to catch. He'll receive for Spencer Strider. So there you go. For the Reds, it's Don De La Cruz, Bode, and Stewart, Suarez, Lowe, Steer, Benson, Higgins, all behind Nick Lodolo's arm and hopefully a healthy finger looking to get it done today. There you go. 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I'll take one quick break. I think we have one more, right? Yeah, okay, good. I'm totally disoriented today. I have no idea why. Perhaps it's the fact that I've tried to cut back on my caffeine intake and coffee, and that is a bad choice when you got to come in here and speak clearly and try to make sense of things. It's tough. When we come back, we'll check today's scoreboard and schedule throughout Major League Baseball. We'll see who else is hot. Some game notes for today, thanks to the basement doctor, and of course the injury report from O'Connor, Ochani, and Levy straight away as well. It's the R&L Carriers Inside Pitch on a Sunday afternoon. Reds, Braves, getting it on the big one. Coming up, 700 WLW.
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3: That was the final out of the second inning. Now he swings and launches one high and very deep, and it ain't coming back. Mateo drives one way out of here to left into the second row of the second deck. Solo home run for Jorge Mateo, just his 3rd home run of the year. He now has hits in 10 of his last 11 starts.
0: That guy's a Brave,
3: and
0: right?
3: He has given the Braves a 3-2 lead with that line drive home run to left.
0: How is that a highlight? That's not a highlight. That's a low light. 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Shame on Alex Egan thinking that's like some type of highlight or something. I think that's a low light if you're a Reds fan. Anyway, this is the Reds pregame show, R&L Carriers Inside Pitch. Come on. I'm sorry. I need to reevaluate. I got to calm down. You'd think I've had all the coffee, and I really haven't. I'm trying to overcompensate. Hey, let's check out today's schedule around the big leagues and whatever scores are already happening like they are in Baltimore right now. 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Check them out. The Orioles and the Blue Jays, couple of birds getting it on in Charm City, land of duck pin bowling and soft shell crab meat. 1-0, the Orioles beating the Jays right now. Later, it's the Nationals and the Padres getting it on in D.C. NL Central rivals to the Reds, Pirates 31-28. They're a couple over 500 all of a sudden. 27-32 Twins. On the road in Pittsburgh, they're doing it up at 135. Guardians and Red Sox in Cleveland, Rays and Angels in Tampa Bay later on. I still call them the Devil Rays. Mets, Marlins in Queens, Flushing. They're doing it up at 140. Tigers, White Sox on the south side. How amazing. I don't know if you noticed, like, the Saturday uniforms. You know, the Reds wear those beautiful red unis and the black ones for City Connect on Friday nights. The White Sox Saturday uniforms, unbelievable, just spectacular. I love those. 31-27, they are facing off against the Tigers on the south side of Chicago this afternoon. Stros, Brewers doing it up in Houston later on, and the Brewers are 34-21. It'd be nice if the Stros could help out the Reds. You know what I mean? I mean, do them a solid, really. Beat the Brewers. Rangers, Royals later in Arlington. Rockies, Giants coming up after 3 o'clock. That is in Denver. Also, Sacramento's Athletics, soon to be Las Vegas, hosting the Yankees in a very small AAA ballpark. You want to talk about a tight fit and what a probably an interesting vibe that is there. They're coming up at 4:05 today. Mariners, Diamondbacks after 4 in Seattle. Dodgers, Phillies doing it up in Los Angeles after 4. And Sunday Night Baseball, it's a good matchup. It's the Cubbies, 32-27 so far this year, and 30-26 Cardinals in an NL Central matchup there later on. That's Sunday Night Baseball. That's your scoreboard, thanks to Brandstetter's Kangaroo here on the big one. Coming up, we'll talk on who's hot in the bigs, thanks to Pella Windows and Doors. We'll also get some game notes from the Basement Doctor and the injury report from O'Connor, Achani, and Levy. That's all straight away on a Sunday afternoon. It's made for baseball. It is perfect weather down by the ballpark along the river. Lots of kids probably having some fun right around now and getting in there and hopefully enjoying themselves. Reds and Braves. Cincinnati looking to bounce back and try to salvage one of this weekend series. We'll continue to set it up after your pregame news straight away here where the Reds play. It's the home of the Reds. 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
4: No agreement has been reached with Iran as of right now. With the 1 o'clock report, I'm Brady Hopkins, breaking now. New deal on Sunday to extend the fragile ceasefire with Iran, ABC's Ian Pannell.
11: If it's not a great deal, we're not making it.
12: President Trump is demanding Iran reopen the Strait of Hormuz, agree to never develop a nuclear weapon, and allow the U.S. to remove Iran's highly enriched uranium. Iran demanding the U.S. release $12 billion in frozen Iranian assets. But President Trump says no money will be exchanged until further notice. The agreement being negotiated is expected to extend the ceasefire, not end the conflict, which will mean high prices at the pump as one of the world's main oil routes remains out of action. Ian Pannell, ABC News, Jerusalem.
4: It is time to check the roads, the latest traffic, and weather together. Overall, the roads are looking good on this Sunday afternoon and not seeing any real major issues right now to report. Now let's get your latest forecast from 9 First Warning meteorologist Cameron Harden.
13: Now the latest forecast from the Jake Sweeney Chevrolet Weather Center. 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
14: As we move throughout the rest of the afternoon, temperatures will end up climbing to the mid to upper 70s with mostly sunny skies. Tonight we're back down into that mid 50 range, kicking off the work week with an afternoon high just shy of 80, but once again seeing a lot of sunshine. From your severe weather station, I'm 9 First Warning meteorologist Cameron Harden on News Radio 700 WLW.
4: 73 degrees right now here in Cincinnati. The Reds are trying to avoid a sweep this afternoon. The series finale against the Braves. We'll have the cover straight ahead right here on 700 WLW as Nick Lodolo will take the mound. Our first pitch at 140. Our next update after the Reds game with breaking news anytime. I'm Brady Hopkins, News Radio 700 WLW.
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3: And the right-hander's 1-0 pitch. Swung on, lifted to center field. It's well struck. Back in a hurry, the center fielder, Friedel. He leaps. It's gone. He's done it again. That is four home runs in three games for Ronald Acuna Jr., his second tonight.
0: Make it quit. Make it stop. That is not a highlight. I mean, it is for Acuna Jr., but come on, in the Braves. But this is the R&O Carriers Inside Pitch. 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How you doing, Sterling? Couple minutes away from the David Armbruster and the full-on pregame show. And, of course, the Cowboy and Tommy Thrall with the call. Reds need to win. I mean, seriously, you got to shut these guys down a little bit. I realize it's a powerhouse lineup. There are very few holes, if any. But, I mean, it's hard to sweep a team in the bigs. That is for sure. The Reds have not been swept, by the way, at home since losing to the Kansas City Royals going back to August of 24, which is, what, almost 2 years ago. And the Royals, by the way, have next. They have lost five in a row, and they roll in to start Monday for a three-game series after the Braves get out of town, which couldn't happen sooner than enough, hopefully, with the win today. That, by the way, is some of today's game notes brought to you by the Basement Doctor of Cincinnati for all things basement-y, local, and family-owned for 39 years. And by James Hardy. Hardy Siding is America's number one brand of siding. I'm taking a look here at these game notes, which is just spectacular. Reds and Braves, all-time series leaders. Going back to 1966, overall, the largest number of hits against the Braves for the Reds, Pete Rose, 362. Dave Concepcion, who should be in the Hall of Fame, by the way, 274 hits. Johnny Bench with 211. The doggy, Tony Perez, with 208. Dale Murphy with 205 hits overall in this. So that's pretty amazing. Johnny Bench with 52 home runs. Hank Aaron with 46 home runs in this series. Dale Murphy with 44. Foster, of course, 44, the original. 39 home runs for him and the doggy with 34. So there you go. That's some game notes brought to you by the Basement Doctor Cincinnati and James Hardy Siding. Now, the O'Connor, Rachani, and Levy injury report brought to you by O'Connor, Rachani, and Levy. 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And really, it's tough, the injury thing. You got a right-handed pitcher, Pierce Johnson. He's got that right elbow inflammation, and is on the 15-day going back to yesterday, mid-June maybe, after an MRI back. Emilio Pagan out maybe July, maybe June if we're lucky. Second MRI a couple days ago, 50 to 60% healing, but they got to make sure it's further along than that. Jose Trevino still got that hammy issue, so they're dealing with issues there behind the plate. And, of course, Brandon Williamson, Graham Ashcraft. It's a MASH unit is what it is. That's today's O'Connor, Chani, and Levy injury report brought to you by O'Connor, Chani, and Levy. 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And, of course, at this point, who's hot in the majors? And I'm just going to tell you real quick, 7-3 their last 10 outings, the Brewers. 7-3 their last 10 outings, the Braves. Hopefully that ends today. And 8-2 their last 10 outings for the Dodgers. They're all hot. Let's hope the Reds can get a fire started today early and often, bringing them all around and home this afternoon at the Great American Ballpark. The game straight away here on the home of the Reds. 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Thank you, Alex Deegan. I'm Sterling. It's time for baseball and the big one, 700 WLW.
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3: Hey, very delightful good afternoon to you, and welcome once again out to Great American Ballpark here in downtown Cincinnati. Today, it is the series finale against the Atlanta Braves. The Reds are trying to avoid being swept and keep their streak of 40 consecutive series alive here in Cincinnati without being swept. But to do it, they need left-hander Nick Lodolo to step up against Braves right-hander Spencer Strider. Strider undefeated on the year, 3-0, and the Braves are 5-0 in his starts. Reds hoping to buck that trend today behind Lodolo. First pitch comes your way shortly, but right now, here's Yid with today's pregame show. Yid?
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22: Reds and Braves close out their three-game series today here at Great American Ballpark. And this is the Cincinnati Reds pregame show. I'm Dave Armbruster. It's Sunday, and that means it's time for Jim Day's weekly conversation with Reds president of baseball operations, Nick Kroll.
28: Nick, we are about to enter June,
1: And, you know, we got a bigger sample size, obviously, with guys at the plate. You have some guys that have been struggling over the long haul in the lineup. How far can you take that before you make moves or bring guys in that you think maybe can help? And maybe certain guys could use some time being sent down.
4: Yeah, you know, we've got some guys with track records that, you know, have played better than they're playing right now. But, you know, as we get to June, we're going to have to start making some decisions and, you know, start looking at things a little differently. And, you know, how can we get the most out of this team? And you know, if we have to send somebody down and bring somebody up, we're going to have to look at that.
1: On the flip side, you do have some options. The guys at least are playing well at AAA.
4: Yeah, we have some guys that are playing well at AAA. Our offensive guys overall have done really well across the board. You know, we've had some pitching injuries. Obviously, those guys have. We brought a bunch of them up. They've been hit or miss as they come up here. So, you know, it's just trying to get the most out of the guys we bring up and put them in a situation where they have a chance to succeed, as opposed to you know, this is going to be a little bit much for them.
1: You mentioned the pitching injuries, and obviously Green has been out. Lodolo off. Was a slow start. Pagan's a long-term injury. And now Graham Ashcraft, another long-term injury. How do you weather all this?
4: Yeah, he and Pierce Johnson the last couple of days have been tough to get through, because those guys were the back end of your bullpen. You know, when you look at Pagan, who's your closer, two setup guys, you know, it's not just bringing another guy up. You're bringing guys up, and then you're going to have to put other guys in different situations. I know that we had a situation the other night where guys weren't available, and we talked about, like, okay, well, you wanted to put this guy maybe in the sixth, but now you've got to save him till the seventh or eighth in a different game, or maybe he's your closer today, or, you know, it just changes the whole dynamic. So, you know, we need to get some guys healthy, and hopefully we can put some guys in the back. But right now we're just trying to keep our head above water.
1: Pierce Johnson on the IL, but the news is good on that front, though?
4: Yeah, you know, overall I think we maybe weather a storm with how bad it is. Hopefully it's only a couple weeks, and then he'll be back pitching.
1: Nick, thank you very much.
4: Thanks, Jim.
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22: 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And thanks for joining us on the Cincinnati Reds pregame show. I'm Dave Armbruster. Time for Fox 19 Now's Red Hot Take. Here's Joe Daneman.
0: It's a big talker this week in the fan base. So let's talk about Chase Burns and his innings limit here. It's a thing. It should be a thing. His arm health needs to be an organizational priority. But a sentence with Chase Burns and innings limit should not panic the fan base. My read on the topic is this. There's no plan to shut Chase Burns down. Could they skip a start? Yes. Could they maybe consider a move to the bullpen later in the season? Perhaps. But a team with playoff hopes is not going to holster one of its top weapons. They didn't do it last September. Why would they do it this September if they're in a playoff race? The Reds will monitor this. His mechanics, his results, his, and this is their word, biorhythms, to make sure his health is prioritized. We don't know the number of innings. I'm not sure there's a hard number on the table, but what shouldn't be a consideration, what can't be a consideration, is to shut Chase Burns down if the Reds are in it. I'm Joe Daneman, and you can watch Cincinnati Sports Show Sundays at 11:30 on Fox 19 Now.
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22: The Cincinnati Reds pregame show rolls on now as we get you ready for the Reds and Atlanta Braves. I'm Dave Armbruster. Well, the Reds hope to welcome Hunter Green back to the team after the All-Star break. He, of course, underwent surgery in March to remove bone chips from his right elbow. He met with the media, and he was asked if he can now feel difference in that elbow.
23: Massive difference. It's like a light switch.
9: How exciting is that?
23: Great. I was actually just having this conversation with Burke not too long ago, but as professionals, we're so used to pushing through discomfort, right? And then once that discomfort's gone, you're like, this is what this is supposed to feel like. So that's the situation.
22: Green threw a bullpen on Friday and was asked how he felt afterward.
23: I was very happy because my accuracy was actually really, really good. I only threw my fastball, my splitter, didn't throw my slider. I will today. But it was a good feeling because I wasn't surprised because of my work leading up to the bullpen, if that makes sense.
22: The right-hander also talked about what he learned going through rehab.
23: You know, but every time I've had to, you know, rehab, there's a different perspective that I get, and my situation is not nearly as daunting or bad that as I feel compared to other guys, you know. Other guys that, aren't prospects or don't have a fast track to the big leagues or just in a little bit of a different situation where they might not have a home to come to like I have right now.
22: And this Welcome Back report is brought to you by Elk and Elk, serious lawyers for serious injuries, and an official sponsor of the Cincinnati Reds. Call 1-800-ELK-OHIO. Don't go away. Tommy talks with Reds manager Terry Francona next. 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
21: Welcome back to the Reds pregame show. Time for a daily chat with Reds manager Terry Francona. Tito, Brady Singer had the extended time off. You skipped him a turn. What'd you make of his start yesterday?
24: I thought coming out of the gate, I thought his stuff had ticked up a little bit, which is good. I also thought he didn't have quite the feel to spin it like he can. I thought some of those left-hand hitters, he did get them to chase down. I just thought it was a little inconsistent. And it's not just him, but like with this Braves lineup, when you make a mistake, it can go a long way.
21: And that happened a couple of times. Now, it's not just the Braves. He's given up a lot of home runs in the month of May. How does he rectify that moving forward?
24: You know, it's hard in a way because, like hitting, if you try to start going 3-for-1, you can exacerbate it. Just getting back to being who he is and the ideas, you know, get him on a good run. You know, you get confident, and as long as he's healthy, you know, the he's going to have to look at an ERA for a while that's higher than he's comfortable with. Got to be mentally strong enough to know I'm still a really good pitcher.
21: When we talked yesterday, Pierce Johnson hadn't gone on the injured list. What's the latest on him? How severe is this?
24: I don't think it's severe. I mean, you know, anytime you're worried about somebody's arm, but he got a cortisone injection. He'll be down from throwing for maybe 2 days. I think this is going to be a short one. I think it was the right thing to do. We kind of balanced it for a couple days and tried to let him throw because I think he was even on the fence, like, do I need to do this? And when it comes down to it, you end up doing the right thing. And I know I've said this, whether it's convenient or not, you got to do the right thing.
21: You get Lyon Richardson up here. What does he have to do in this stint now? It's a little different. You had to put him back on the roster. He's obviously been up before, but what can he do now?
24: Well, one, he's durable. That's one thing he's always been. He can, and that's really helpful when you're kind of going through periods like we are right now. I thought last night, first couple hitters, he used his fastball aggressively because last year we saw at times he'd go away from his fastball. Now, he made a mistake, and it went a long way to a dangerous hitter. But I thought the ball came out of his hand pretty good.
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21: Welcome back to our pregame conversation with Reds manager Terry Francona. Tito, you got Nick Rizzolo on the mound today. It feels like he's kind of been making strides with every start. Are you happy with the progress he's made?
24: I think that's a fair way to say it. I think he's getting closer and closer to being Lodolo. I thought the last start in New York, the ball, he had a tick or two more in his fastball, which I don't think you always have to look at the radar gun, but I thought it, and I've used this word, crisp. And as he gets command of that breaking ball, that's when he really becomes dominant.
21: You kind of feel like maybe having a left-hander against this type of Atlanta lineup might give you a slight edge?
24: You're hoping for. Sometimes it's weird because Nick sometimes gets righties out better than he gets lefties, even if you look at the numbers. And to me, that probably shouldn't be the case. Like, when he gets comfortable, he should dominate lefties.
21: That's Reds manager Terry Francona. It's the wrap-up of the three-game series with the Reds and Braves coming up shortly. It has more of the pregame show when we come back on the Reds Radio Network.
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22: Here's today's pitching matchup for Cincinnati. It's left-hander Nick Lodolo. He's 1-1 with a 5.57 ERA. Right-hander Spencer Strider goes to the mound for Atlanta. He's 3-0. His ERA 3.46. The Reds and Braves are up next on the Reds Radio Network.
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22: We are just about ready for baseball here at Great American Ballpark. 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
21: All right, thanks a lot, Yid. 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And we begin with Walt Weiss's visiting Atlanta Braves. The Braves now 40-19 on the season. They are atop the National League East with a 9.5-game lead. Leading off, playing right field, Ronald Acuna Jr., Michael Harris, the second, plays center field and hits second. Batting third, Matt Olson, the first baseman. Ozzie Albies will bat fourth and play second base. The left fielder, Mauricio Dubon, hits fifth. Batting sixth at third base, Austin Riley. Jorge Mateo will DH and bat seventh. Hitting eighth, the shortstop, Ha Sung Kim.
0: And Chadwick Tromp will catch in bat ninth with Spencer Strider starting on the mound for the Braves. Again, it's Acuna Jr., Harris Olsen, Albies Dubon, Riley, Mateo, Kim, and Tromp with Strider pitching. Now for Terry Francona's Reds, still a game over 500. The Reds are 29-28, but they've lost three straight. The Reds, six back in the National League Central, have fallen to the bottom of the pack in the division. Leading things off, the center fielder, Blake Dunn. Hitting second, the shortstop, Ellie De La Cruz. Batting third, the left fielder, J.J. Blade. Sal Stewart plays third base and hits fourth. Batting fifth, the designated hitter, Eugenio Suarez. Nathaniel Lowe plays first base. He hits sixth. Batting seventh, the second baseman, Spencer Steer. Will Benson's in right field, hitting eighth. And batting ninth, the catcher, P.J. Higgins. Nick Lodolo starting on the mound for the Reds. Again, it'll be Dunn, De La Cruz, Blade, Stewart, Suarez, Lowe, Steer, Benson, and Higgins with Lodolo pitching. Your umpires today. At home plate, Nick Marley. Tripp Gibson's at first base. Ryan Blakeney's at second. And the crew chief, Marvin Hudson, around at third. Pleased, as always, to be joined by the Cowboy, Jeff Brantley. I'm Tommy Thrall. Great to be with you on this beautiful Sunday afternoon here at Great American Ballpark. Cowboy, the Reds have done a good job of avoiding being swept here at home. They've gone 40 straight series without being swept at home. They're going to need Nick Lodolo to step up against a tough Braves lineup. We've seen how potent they are in the first two games of this series. How does he keep them in the ballpark? How does he do a better job of keeping them in the park than what we saw yesterday?
8: Well, I think, number one, you can't be predictable. You've got to pitch ahead in the count, and you've got to be able to keep the ball down. There are certain hitters in this lineup that if you get the ball up around the mid-thigh, they are going to wear you out. And the part of this Braves lineup that gets you is the length in it. I mean, they just keep coming at you. So you've got to be able to figure out how to get in a rhythm early. That way you're not giving up runs early and give your offense a chance to seemingly scratch some runs out here against Spencer Strider, who's one of the better pitchers in the Braves rotation.
0: Well, Strider, when he broke into the league, was one of the nastiest pitchers in baseball. Now, he's been a little more hittable. He, too, has been subject to the long ball his last few starts. See if the Reds can have success against him. Lodolo's been better, it feels like, as he's kind of gone along and started to get kind of the feel for the season.
8: No, this is his fifth start, Tommy, and you hope that at this point the feel is there. He's coming off a good start against the Mets, six innings of one-run baseball. Of course, that was in New York, not here. And this ballpark has been his Achilles heel.
0: Well, we'll see if he can exercise some demons in this ballpark today, because it has been a tough place for him. He struck out a season-high seven in that start you were talking about against the Mets his last time out. It's the Reds and Braves. Hope you enjoy it. Let's play. First pitch presented by Cincinnati Children's, changing the outcome together. Lodolo's into his windup. Here he comes, and we're underway, and this ball is scorched. High, deep, left center field. Ronald Acuna Jr. blasts one off the facade of the second deck, and the Braves have a 1-0 lead. And that, for Acuna Jr., is his fifth home run now in his last four games. He's homered in each of them, two last night, and he has hit his second leadoff home run of the series. It gives him 39 for his career, 1-0 Atlanta. On the very first pitch of the game, Acuna Jr. blasts one out of here to left center field. It is 1-0 Braves.
8: Well, if you've been watching Acuna at all over game one and game two, you realize that guy can pretty much hit a fastball out over the plate.
0: Michael Harris, the second, takes off the outside corner, 1-0. Boy, is he locked in or what right now? Lodolo's 1-0 pitch to Harris. Down and away, it's a two-ball, no-strike count. Now, the thing is, you got to bounce back from that if you're the pitcher. You can't start to shy away from the strike zone. Lodolo into his windup. Here's the 2-0 pitch to Harris, and he takes off the outside corner. So he hasn't thrown a strike. He's thrown four pitches in this game. The first one was hit out. The next three have been out of the zone. Lodolo into his windup, here he comes, and the pitch to Harris is on the outside corner this time. Fastball for a strike called. It is 3-1 on Michael Harris. 302, 13 home runs, 36 driven in. He was 0 for 4 and struck out a couple of times. Did walk last night. Now he walks here. Fastball off the outside corner. And this is a guy that has now walked in each of the last two games. He hasn't been walking at all lately. He has only walked twice before that one in his last 112 plate appearances. Now he's walked in back-to-back games. Bless you. Here's Matt Olson. Left on left with Olson. First pitch to him is a strike on the outside corner. Lodolo spinning a breaking ball up there. Nothing and one the count. Olson hitting 266, 16 home runs, 45 batted in. Lodolo gets the sign, readies at the belt. Now here he comes with the 0-1 pitch. Swing and a miss, and a breaking ball down, and the count is nothing and two.
8: A lot of strikeouts for Olson. The majority of those strikeouts have come on the breaking ball. He

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5: 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You are listening to the Cincinnati Children's Post Game Show. I'm Dave Armbruster. 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For Atlanta, 4 runs, 7 hits, 2 errors. They stranded 8. Lodolo, the winner, 2-1. Strider, the loser, 3-1. And Sam Mall saved number 1. And with that save, the Ohio Department of Public Safety would like to help a Southern Ohio family with a donation of a child car safety seat. The Ohio Department of Public Safety is proud to help your entire family travel safely by buckling up with a safety belt and a car seat every trip, every time. Home runs in this game: Acuna number 7 for Atlanta, Suarez number 4 for the Reds. 2 hours, 38 minutes. Pretty good crowd here in downtown Cincinnati, 31,084. With the victory, the Reds are now 30-28. They finished the month of May with a 10-17 record. The Braves 40-20 with the defeat. And that takes us to today's Toyota Tundra star of the game, and that has to go to Nick Lodolo. Against this team, boy, he pitched good. 6 2/3 innings, gave up those 3 runs on 5 hits. He was really good this afternoon and gave the Reds the length that they needed in this series. And for being named a Toyota Tundra star of the game, he'll receive a gift card from Richter and Phillips Jewelers, the official jeweler of the Cincinnati Reds, and your Cincinnati and Northern Kentucky Toyota dealers, and the powerful, fuel-efficient, built in the USA 2026 Tundra, official truck of the Cincinnati Reds. And let's head down to the clubhouse and hear from Nick Lodolo.
6: Yeah, absolutely. They're a good team. You know, last night, you know, keeping them to 4 or 5 runs was good enough on our part. I think pitching staff wise, we couldn't get some runs on the board offensively, but today was a big dub against a very, very good team.
7: You guys obviously had a tough month of May, up and down. Started down, got up a little bit. How do you feel about where the team is and where it's positioned right now, 2 months into the season?
6: You know, I think we're good. We've had some injuries and whatnot, so hopefully we can get on top of those and they don't impact us too much further. But, you know, we got guys coming back from a starting pitching standpoint. So if we can just kind of keep our head down and keep doing what we're doing and trust in the process, you know, it's going to be – we still got a lot of baseball to be played, but I like where we are right now.
8: Do you guys take a big kind of pause when Ellie leaves the game, because everybody knows how Ellie likes to play?
6: Yeah, absolutely. I mean, he's the heart and soul of this team. You know, when everyone thinks Reds right now, they're thinking LA De La Cruz. Hopefully it's nothing serious on that end. So, you know, we just got to hope and pray and see what happens. And regardless, just kind of keep showing up right now and trying to win ball games.
9: You've kept your numbers up since you made your debut. Do you feel like you're in a pretty good spot now with a bunch of at-bats on you?
6: Yeah, I feel good right now. You know, there's going to be ups and downs throughout the course of the season, but can't really chase results. You know, I try to just win each pitch, you know, and show up and with a different mindset every day, and not try to get too far out of myself. So just trying to win each pitches and just kind of let it happen.
5: That's Red starter Nick Lodolo. Tomorrow, the Kansas City Royals are in town to begin a 3-game series, and the Reds send right-hander Chase Burns to the mound. He is 7-1 with a 1.96 ERA. We'll be on the air with the pregame show at 6:40. These games now starting a little bit later now that school's out. First pitch is scheduled for 7:10. And once again, the final score today, the Reds knock off the Braves 6-4. And good afternoon from Great American Ballpark.
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12: 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My name is Austin Elmore. Happy to be with you. Happy to be talking about a Reds win. The Reds avoid the sweep today and are able to salvage one of the games against baseball's best team, the Atlanta Braves. The Reds have now gone 41 consecutive series without being swept at Great American Ballpark. That is, I believe, the second longest streak in franchise history. I believe going back years ago, it was 52 consecutive. So it's very impressive what the Reds have done. And either way, they're at 41 consecutive series at Great American Ballpark without being swept. But it's really not about that today. It's not even that much about the win. Like, you're happy that they won. You're glad that they won. They are still above 500. The season is not over, except there's a major injury. Offensively, the Reds performed well today. They had
0: 10 hits, scored 6 runs. Nick Lodolo pitched really well. J.J. Bleday continued his hot hitting. Eugenio Suarez went deep. We saw everything you want to see out of the team, and they did all the things that they're supposed to do in order to beat a team like Atlanta. But Ellie De La Cruz got hurt. Ellie entered today's game really not performing very well. 1 for his last 19 and I think 12 strikeouts in those 19 at-bats. He really just did not look very good at the plate. And if you've listened to this radio station at all over the course of the season, we've been wondering, when is Ellie going to get the day off, right? Like, when is that going to happen? Because there were times last year where he just didn't look like himself, and he was injured and he was hurt. And it's just imperative to keep a guy like Ellie De La Cruz fresh. I think everybody would agree with that. And Terry Francona has said that many times. And I'm not saying that him playing in the last 277 consecutive games is the reason why he got hurt today. But it makes you wonder if this is another example of Ellie's body breaking down a little bit due to the wear and tear of playing every single day. He played 162 last year. He played through pain. He played in every game in the postseason. He dealt with a quad injury. He dealt with off-the-field stuff, and his performance suffered in the second half of the year. Well, he goes on his first real prolonged slump of this season, and that ends in a hamstring injury, a right hamstring injury for the Reds shortstop. Now, earlier in the game, in the first inning, he had singled on a ball to right fielder Ronald Acuna Jr. By the way, if you're a Reds fan, send a note, maybe an edible arrangement, some sort of a thank you card to Ronald Acuna Jr., who just played the single worst defensive game I've ever seen a right fielder in the major leagues play. I legit have never seen a player who's as good as Ronald Acuna Jr. is play that poorly. And even on that single in the first inning by Ellie De La Cruz, it was a ball that I think Acuna could have gotten to, but instead he lets it fall in front of him. Ellie scores on a double from J.J. Bleday, so he goes first to home in that inning. Later on, he had walked and stole second base, and then the ball goes into center field on the throw down, and he advances up to third. So Ellie had been active on the base paths. His speed looked good. It looked like normal Ellie De La Cruz. And then later on in the game, he launches a ball into the gap, and what you're thinking could be a double, and or is a double for sure, and could be a triple for a guy like Ellie. He comes up lame right as he's getting to first base. Terry Francona comes out. The Reds training staff comes out. And Ellie comes out of the game for the first time, I believe, in his career that he's left the game due to an injury. We can talk about all the different players on this team, and we can talk about the starting pitching injuries, and we can talk about the bullpen questions, and we can blame the Castellinis and Nick Kroll and play that whole game all we want to. But there is one undeniable fact about this ball club, and that is that Ellie De La Cruz is the best player. He is the one who makes it go. He's the engine behind the Cincinnati Reds. He's the face of the franchise. And he, from the very beginning of this season up until right now, has been their best player, has been their most consistent performer, has been the biggest threat in their lineup, has improved dramatically defensively, has 149. He was that close. 149 career steals. I was hoping he would get another one to get to 150 today. But he has double digits in steals already this season. His home runs have been great. He's markedly improved from the right side of the plate. Like, Ellie is this team. And you can withstand an injury or a lack of production and still be competitive. You know, we've seen that. We've seen Matt McClain and TJ Friedl and others not produce. We've seen the injuries to the bullpen. We've seen the injuries to the starting rotation. And we've seen the Reds still find a way to be competitive, still find a way to keep themselves in the conversation. And then this happens. I don't know if you can overcome this if it is a extended absence for Ellie De La Cruz. That makes me nervous. It makes everybody who's a Reds fan nervous. Terry Francona, after the game, met with the media. He would talk to him for a couple of minutes. Here's what he said about Ellie De La Cruz and about today's win against the Atlanta Braves.
2: Injury update on Ellie was listed as tightness in the hamstring. Do you know the severity yet?
5: Yeah, and the reason they said that is he, think he feels like he caught it before it did anything worse. Saying that, we're going to get him scanned at 9 in the morning and we'll know more.
6: How nice was it that you guys seemed to answer their runs? You chipped away, run here, run here.
5: It's a good thing because they kept coming. I mean, there's a reason their record is what it is. They have a fabulous bullpen, and they hit the ball at the ballpark, and they keep coming at you.
6: Your impressions of
5: I thought he was pretty good. I thought, you know what, again, you got, what, six and two-thirds? That's pretty good. And Burke did a really good job.
10: When you saw Ellie pull up after what should have been a probably extra base hit, how nervous did you get to see what was going on?
5: Yeah, you know what? I saw him pull up, but then I saw him just stand there, and I thought, well, maybe I missed something. Maybe somebody caught something. I don't know. Because he didn't look like he didn't reach for anything or anything like that. But, again, let's kind of hope. He's a pretty miraculous kid. Let's just wait and see what happens.
11: But you also know that if he comes out, it's not frivolous because he plays through a lot.
5: I agree. He didn't have a choice, though.
13: How big was it to see Gino Nicol
5: that swing? A nice swing. You know, the ball was carrying to right, but when you hit a ball like that, that should bode well.
11: It seems to me that every day we're just like, man, Jay, it's just...
5: Yeah, he's been terrific for us. He really has. And I hope it stays for about another... 4 months, whatever it is. Yeah, because he's been good. All right, guys. Okay.
0: That is Terry Francona speaking with the media after the game. And obviously the most important part there is the Ellie De La Cruz thing. Ellie De La Cruz, according to Charlie Goldsmith reporting, Ellie said he does not believe the hamstring injury is bad and that he caught it before it gets worse. If it comes back clean, Ellie De La Cruz says he's ready and wants to be in the lineup soon. That's coming from Charlie Goldsmith from Charlie's Chalkboard, Fox 19, and the Power Stacks podcast. So that obviously is a good thing. I'm glad he didn't, you know, he felt something and didn't try to push it. And you could tell frustrated because he wanted to get on his horse. He loves to run. And just kind of frustrated in that moment. And he's right. Like he, as Francona said, like he didn't grab at it. He just kind of like grimaced and you could tell he was uncomfortable. And then I like how Francona put that. He didn't have a choice. He's coming out of the game. So tomorrow, 9 a.m., Ellie De La Cruz gets an MRI to determine the severity of whatever is going on in his hamstring and what happens after that. Ellie has played in 277 consecutive games. He is due for an off day. The Reds are hosting the Kansas City Royals this week. And while it doesn't really matter in Major League Baseball what a team's record is, and the Reds have proven that to us many times over the years, that is a team that you can be expected to be favored against with the way that they've performed so far this season. And you've got Chase Burns pitching tomorrow. So there's no need to rush this right now. You do go back on the road to St. Louis next weekend and continue NL Central play. Hopefully it's something where it's like just a little tweak. MRI comes back clean. We're going to sit you down for a couple days. We'll get you recovered, get your legs back, and then we'll go from there. That's best case scenario. Worst case scenario is obviously something different. And you mentioned Francona described Ellie as miraculous. And the reason why he said that is because the dude is tough as hell. Like, he's just a tough player, and he grinds through stuff. And so it wouldn't be surprised if the MRI comes back, and maybe it's worse than they thought, and Ellie is just tougher and didn't make it out to be like it was that big of a deal because of the way that he felt. Both those things are possible, and the issue then becomes, how do the Reds overcome the absence of Ellie De La Cruz? Whether it's for a week, for 10 days, or for 2 weeks, or 2 months, whatever it might be, how do the Reds overcome that? Can they overcome that? 513-749-7000 is the phone number. You can also tweet at me at Audie Elmore. That's AUTYELMORE. More on Ellie, more on the Reds win, more on what's coming up right here on Extra Innings. The Kelsey Chevrolet Extra Innings Show, 700 WLW.
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0: 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My name's Austin Elmore. Reds winners today, 6-4 over the Atlanta Braves. Atlanta 40-20 now on the season. Listen, that team might win 120 games. I mean, they're nasty. Reds, meanwhile, pick up the win to go to 30-28, remaining two games over 500, still in the cellar in the National League Central at the moment. 10 hits for the Reds led to 6 runs. They did not commit an error. It was 7 hits, 4 runs, and 2 errors for the Braves today. The Reds scored a run in the first, a run in the third, fourth, fifth, sixth, and seventh. So they scored 1 run in all but 2 innings, did not score in the second, did not score in the eighth, and obviously did not come to the plate in the ninth inning. And Nick Lodolo did a great job today holding that Atlanta offense, keeping them at bay. He is our Stone Statements star of the game, brought to you by Stone Statements. Make a statement with your countertops. 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The line for Lodolo today, 6 2/3 innings pitched. 5 hits, 3 runs. They were all earned. He walked 4, struck out 4, and did give up 2 home runs. He actually gave up a home run on the first pitch of the game when Ronald Acuna Jr., who is hotter than the surface of the sun at the plate, took him deep to put the Reds down 1-0 after literally one pitch. And you're sitting here thinking, all right, this is going to be another long day for the old ball club. But Lodolo really recovered well. And gave the Reds a chance to win. And he was helped out by J.J. Bleda, who immediately answered back with that RBI double in the bottom half of the first inning. Reds bullpen, for the most part, pitched pretty well as well. Brock Burke came in, pitched an inning and a third, retired every batter he faced. He did have a strikeout. Tony Santion, the struggles continue for Tony. He came in the ninth inning and got 2 outs, but he also allowed 2 hits and walked a batter. He gave up a run. It was earned. He did not record a strikeout. Santion continues to struggle for this club. But Sam Mall came in and pitched the final out of the ninth inning, got that. He did walk a batter. The bases were loaded at one point, but he did get Matt Olson to ground out. That is the first career save for Sam Mall as a Cincinnati Red, the second career save in his big league career. Do you want to talk about a dude that's had a complete turnaround from year to year? Sam Mall, and the way that he has performed this season compared to last year, is just fantastic. More about Nick Lodolo. He's starting to look like Nick Lodolo. Over his last 2 starts, he's pitched 12 2/3 innings, given up just 4 earned runs in those 12 innings, walked just 4 batters. All 4 of those came today, and has 11 strikeouts in those 4 innings. So the Reds desperately need their starting pitching to be productive. Nick Lodolo was that today. Phone lines are open at 513-749-7000 if you want to call in and be a part of the show. We'll get to the phone calls in just a minute. A couple of other numbers for the Reds. They were 2-for-12 with runners in scoring position today. Again, still not very good. They've been terrible at that all season. They left 7 runners on base. As a whole, they walked just 3 times and struck out 13 on the day. Spencer Steer had another good day. 2 hits for Spence. He scored 2 runs and had a walk. He continues to be maybe the most consistent hitter on this team. It was also, as I mentioned, a 2-hit day for J.J. Bleda, a 2-hit day for Ellie De La Cruz before he went down with his injury. More on that game and some of the other numbers coming up in just a little bit. Once again, phone lines are 513-749-7000. Let's go to Mike in LA. What's going on, Cowboy? Mike, are you there? All right, we'll come back to Mike a little bit later on. We are waiting to see what Ellie De La Cruz had to say. There's some audio of Ellie speaking at his locker after the game, but it does appear that it's not a big deal. That's the way it's appearing from Ellie and appearing from the Reds, that it's not something that they are too worried about. But here's the thing. If Ellie's going to go down, it's more than likely going to be Matt McClain playing shortstop. It's almost certainly going to be Matt McClain playing shortstop. And I think we all know just how bad McClain has been at that position so far this season. So what is the trickle-down effect, or not, I shouldn't say McClain at that position. Defensively, Matt's been really good. Offensively, he's been a nothing, basically, and has been for the better part of the last 2 years. So if you are going to basically put in the only other guy on the team that can play shortstop, and that's Matt McClain, and he's going to be in that spot every day, you're going to have to move the lineup around, obviously, but how do you then fill the gap at second base? Is Spencer Steer your everyday second baseman? Is Sal Stewart your everyday second baseman? Does that make Eugenio Suarez your everyday third baseman? Do we see more of Spencer Steer at third and Nathaniel Lowe at first? How exactly are you going to divvy that up? And if Ellie has to go on the injured list, do you finally dip down into AAA and bring up Edwin Arroyo? Arroyo did not play today for the bats. He was healthy. It was just a scheduled rest day for him. That's a funny thought. Anyways, Edwin Arroyo has hit the cover off the baseball down there in AAA. He has extensive experience playing shortstop, so you would bring him up and he would almost immediately be your backup shortstop to Matt McClain. He's primarily played second base so far this season in the minor leagues. He also has experience at third base so far this season. You look at the Reds bench right now, and it's pretty much all outfielders, right? It's Friedel, it's Benson, it's Blade. I guess you can consider Lowe a bench player, but that's kind of how it goes right now. They need a little bit more flexibility when it comes to the bench players. And I don't know if you're going to bring Arroyo up and he's going to play every single day. I don't know if that's exactly the answer that you're looking for if you're the Reds. But now might be the time, out of necessity more than anything, to get Edwin Arroyo up here, and he gives you some flexibility defensively. And if nothing else, is a red hot bat that has been performing at a very high level in AAA. I feel like now is the time to bring him up. Even without knowing what's going to happen with Ellie, I'm assuming Ellie is at least going to be down for 10 days. That's my assumption. You know, it'll be 10-day injured list, retroactive to May 31st, blah, blah, blah, blah, blah. That's my guess as to what's going to happen, just because the Reds probably want to be overly cautious with a hamstring injury because of how fickle those can be. So you're going to give a dude a chance. You're going to give the guy a chance to play and get some extended run here. At least I would think so. And here's the other thing. We started to see flashes of this guy today. He's our Skyline Chili Feeling Good player of the game, brought to you by Skyline Chili Feeling Good. It's Skyline time. A. Eugenio Suarez. Sacrifice fly today. Opposite field home run earlier today as well. Two RBI on the day. Starting to look like a Eugenio Suarez. Nice to see him go opposite field and shoot that ball into the gap, deepest part of the ballpark, get it into that wind tunnel that was blowing out to right field today. A. Eugenio Suarez. You signed this dude to carry you on offense with his bat. He's back to being healthy. You've got J.J. Blade in the lineup producing. You've got Spencer Steer producing. You still have Sal Stewart producing. Can A. Eugenio Suarez heat up? And for the duration of however long Ellie's absence is going to be, whether it's 4 days, 10 days, or a month, can A. Eugenio Suarez help lift this offense a little bit to where they're competitive and it's not just a hole in that spot in the lineup where Matt McClain is taking over? Can A. Eugenio Suarez be the guy that you signed him to be and lift this entire offense with his power? I sure hope so. It's the Kelsey Chevrolet Extra Inning Show, 700 WLW.
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4: Still no deal in place to extend a ceasefire as the White House looks to address economic concerns. With the 5:30 report, I'm Sean Gallagher. Breaking now. The Trump administration continues to downplay the effects its economic policies and the war in Iran are having on everyday Americans. A series of economic indicators showing this past week that inflation is ticking upwards and the U.S. economy isn't growing as steadily than in years past. High gas prices caused by the blocks in the Strait of Hormuz are leading to much of the economic strain. Kevin Hassett, director of the White House National Economic Council, told ABC News' Jonathan Carlin this week that once the strait reopens, prices would stabilize.
7: The energy prices are high. They're high around the world. Gas prices are high. That's extremely frustrating, and it's something that we're working on, doing lots of different things to minimize the disruption, and hopefully, again, that the problem in the Gulf will be over soon, and then things will go back to normal.
4: But some oil industry analysts say even if the Strait of Hormuz reopens tomorrow, the market wouldn't get back to pre-war prices and supplies for months. Prices have been coming down at the pump, but remain much higher compared to where they were a year ago. At $4.36 entering today, Ohio's gas price average is down 31 cents compared to a week ago, but remains $1.44 higher when looking back a year. Now the latest, traffic and weather together, and taking a look at the major interstates and highways at this time. We are seeing an accident reported, this on Sunset Avenue at Gurley Road.
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9: Overnight, we'll start to see a few more clouds, but it gets pretty comfortable by Monday morning as we drop down to 58 degrees. Monday afternoon, more clouds than sunshine, but still managing to make our way to 77. And Tuesday morning, we'll start things off at 56. From your severe weather station, I'm 9 First Warning meteorologist Mark Stitz, News Radio 700 WLW.
4: And our current temperature is coming in at 78 degrees. Good news for motorists as the northbound lanes of Interstate 75 through the Lachlan Split have reopened ahead of schedule. All lanes were closed for pavement repairs this weekend and was not set to reopen until 5 o'clock Monday morning. A new report providing details into former UC quarterback Brandon Sorsby's betting history.
12: An ESPN report says Sorsby allegedly wagered more than $90,000 over the past 4 years, including best places recently as this year. The NCAA ruled him ineligible in April and upheld that decision this week. Sorsby admits he developed a gambling addiction and recently completed a 35-day treatment program. His attorneys are asking the NCAA to reinstate him for the 2026 season, but his appeal remains a long shot. I'm Brady Hopkins, News Radio 700 WLW.
14: Maul to the plate, swinging a ground ball left side. Picking it up is Stewart. The throw in time to first, and that's it. Reds win it 6-4. They hang on to beat the Braves and avoid the sweep here at Great American Ballpark.
4: Reds holding off that late rally by the Braves, winning 6-4 after Atlanta got a run across the plate in the top of the ninth and then were able to load the bases with two outs. J.J. Blade with two RBI doubles and an RBI double each for Will Benson and P.J. Higgins. Eugenio Suarez with a solo shot, his fourth home run of the season, and he brought home a run on a sac fly. Eli De La Cruz exiting the game early in the fifth with tightness in his right hamstring. The homestand will continue with the first of three against the Royals Monday night. First pitch from Chase Burns at 7:10. Inside pitch, we'll start our coverage at 6:10 on the big one. College baseball, it's UC trying to stay alive right now in the NCAA tournament. In the Starkville Regional, they are taking on Louisiana right now, trailing 7-6 in the seventh inning. And a win would match UC up against Mississippi State later tonight at 8 o'clock. And the Bearcats would have to win and force another game on Monday. Our next update is at 6 o'clock. I'm Sean Gallagher, News Radio 700 WLW.
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0: Welcome back in. It is a gorgeous Sunday afternoon in the Queen City, Cincinnati, Ohio. My name's Austin Elmore. This is the Kelsey Chevrolet Extra Inning Show. The Red Legs victorious today, avoiding a sweep at the hands of the Atlanta Braves at Great American Ballpark. Cincinnati will host the Kansas City Royals coming up this week. More on that in just a little bit. In case you missed it earlier today, Ellie De La Cruz left the game with hamstring tightness. He says he was, you know, being precautionary and felt like he avoided anything bad, but Ellie will get scanned tomorrow morning at 9 a.m. The Reds will know more then, but they did overcome that. Ellie had a couple of hits, a walk, a stolen base. He played really well today prior to that, and the Reds were able to beat the Braves 6-4 in Cincinnati. Meanwhile, an update from the NCAA men's baseball tournament. The Cincinnati Bearcats are in action today in the Starkville Regional. They are currently losing 8-6 to the Louisiana Ragin' Cajuns. That game is in the bottom of the seventh inning. Louisiana is the home team there, and they just added another run to the board to make it 8-6. That is an elimination game. So the Bearcats are down to their final six outs. And they have to at least make up two runs, three at least, if they want to win. We'll see how it goes. We'll keep you posted. UC currently trailing by 2 to Louisiana in the seventh inning in Starkville. Phone lines are open at 513-749-7000. If you want to call in, be a part of the show, talk a little Reds baseball or really whatever's on your mind. Let's go out to Green Township and talk to Eddie. What's up, Eddie?
11: Not a whole lot, Austin. Just listening to your show. The Reds held on, and they extend their home streak of not being swept. I think it's 41 now.
0: That's correct, yeah.
11: So I just wanted to touch base on what you were talking about before. I want to give flowers to a few guys in this bullpen. I know the bullpen is the biggest concern right now on this team, with good reason. But where would this team be? Where would this bullpen be right now without Brock Burke, without Sam Moll being Sam Moll like he was the first year the Reds traded for him at the deadline?
0: Yeah.
11: And Caleb Ferguson's looked pretty good in his few appearances he's had since he came back off the IL. So it's funny how our lefties are all doing good, but for some reason the Reds just keep having bad luck in the series. Friday, you wake up, you find out, Ashcraft's hurt. Saturday, you find out Pierce Johnson's hurt.
0: Yeah.
11: Today, Ellie gets hurt, has to leave the game. Like, come on, can we just go a day without a player getting hurt? Because this Reds team is not built or sustainable to having a lot of injuries to key players to continue to be successful. And
0: yeah,
11: that's
0: I mean,
11: for any team, but the Reds especially.
0: Yeah, and the bullpen especially, like, because it doesn't feel like there's been any progress really from Luis May, from Zach Maxwell, from Chase Petty, from Lyon Richardson. Now Richardson looked okay the other night, but he gave up a run. But like, for the most part, those dudes that you would rely on as relievers down there in AAA, they haven't really taken a step forward. And the Reds invested a lot of money in their bullpen this year, and with Pagan being hurt, and you just mentioned Ashcraft and Johnson down, it gets really thin really quickly. And so it's going to be a lot on the plate of a Brock Burke. It's going to be a lot on the plate of a Sam Moll. And those dudes being lefties obviously gives the Reds a little bit of an advantage later in games. And Caleb Ferguson as well, like, hasn't pitched very much, but that would be huge for this team to be able to have another left-hander like that that can perform. But at some point, they got to have somebody who can consistently come in from the right-hand side and overpower guys, and they just don't have that right now.
11: Yeah, we don't have a legit closer either. Even with Pagan before he got hurt, I don't even feel really comfortable with Pagan coming in to close the ninth inning out.
0: Yeah.
11: The Reds have Marte and Edwin Arroyo that they could call up at some point from the lineup if need be. They have Hunter Green and Rhett Lauder coming back eventually. Mm-hmm. Now, hopefully the Reds aren't buried too far down before they come back, but that's your rotation, that's your offense, but the Reds really have nobody in the bullpen that they can go out and get, can trade for, they can bring up from AAA. So you just got to hope the bullpen just figures it out or just gets better or guys come back or, you know, I don't know, because like you said, we're stuck with guys like Zach Maxwell, Luis May. Connor Phil is supposed to be one of your biggest, you know, bullpen guys since the season started, and he's got demoted because he couldn't throw the strikes.
0: Yeah. Yeah, and it's really the same song for all those guys. And Eddie, thank you for the phone call, man. I appreciate it. Like, that's been the problem for every single one of those dudes, is they can't throw the ball over the place, over the plate. Like, I am so sick and tired of hearing about stuff. Like, I do not give a damn about your stuff if you can't throw it over the plate. That's what matters. In the big leagues, that's what matters. You got to have pitches that can get guys out. And you got to be able to throw them over the plate. And, you know, to the Reds' bullpen credit today, Moll did that. Burke did that. We've seen that a little bit from Ferguson. I like how TJ Antone is somebody who attacks the strike zone, but with Antone and all his injuries in the past, like, the guy just doesn't have overpowering stuff anymore. Like, the dude in the bullpen who's supposed to be the power right-hander is supposed to be Ashcraft and supposed to be Santion. And with Ashcraft down, and who knows how long it's going to be, by the way, Jim Day said that it does feel like Ashcraft is going to get that injection this week and see how things go. Also, I think Pierce Johnson the same way. Pierce Johnson going to get a cortisone injection. Looks like he's in a much better spot than they originally thought. So that's good news, but, like, you still, in time being, don't have that. Now, Rhett Lauder is going to have a rehab start, and Hunter Green's still probably not going to come back till July, so you still got to buy some time there. But if the trend we're seeing from Nick Lodolo continues, you feel good. If the trend we're seeing from Andrew Abbott continues, you feel good. Chase Burns is the ace of the staff right now. You feel pretty good about him. I wouldn't walk across the street to see Brady Singer pitch right now. Dude's given up multiple homers in, like, six of his last seven starts or something ridiculous like that. And who's the other starter that I'm blanking on? Chris Paddock, who is just been here for a couple of weeks, and he's been, he's a fifth starter, you know? So, like, going into the day and going into this weekend, I was like, I don't know. I don't know how long this is going to last, because I don't know if they have the chops to hang around in the National League Central, considering how they've played to this point. And if you don't have a bullpen you can rely on, it can get really ugly really quick, especially when your offense has been as inconsistent as the Reds' offense has been. But today shows you what can happen when you play clean baseball and when you get a little bit of help. Because let's be honest, they got a little bit of help. Ronald Acuña Jr. played horrible in right field today. The Braves had two errors. The Reds got a little bit of help, and they took advantage of that to their credit. Hopefully they do the same thing going up against the Royals. Let's see if we can get our guy Mike in L.A. to chat with us this time. Mike, are you there?
1: Yeah, thank you, Austin. Appreciate it. Girl, yeah, how are you? Hope you're doing well as well. We've got the Butch Cassidy and the Sundance Kid.
0: What's on your mind, Mike?
1: Well, I'm just always intrigued with this Brewers team because, you know, they basically have the same payroll we have. And it seems like every year they just seem to produce. And, I look at their roster and I know three guys. And then you always hear about Mizorowski. But it's just amazing to me how they do that, Austin. You got any clues on how they pull that off?
0: Well, I mean, from top to bottom, they have a plan and a player development group that just, they're heads and shoulders above seemingly everybody else when it comes to the small markets. Like, them and Tampa are the gold standards of acquiring talent and developing talent and having a very specific way that they want their players to perform, and they teach that and ingrain that into them. And that, I think, is the biggest difference between the Reds and a team like Milwaukee. Is, like, I think with the Reds, it's just been this echo chamber of the same people for the better part of the last 20 years that have accomplished nothing. I think the Reds need to gut their entire baseball operations and try to do everything they can to bring somebody in from the outside, somebody who's been in one of those small markets like Cleveland or Tampa or Milwaukee and knows how to build it. And I don't know how else to say it other than, like, they have an identity and a mentality about them that we're going to play harder than you, that we're going to play faster than you, that we're going to play cleaner than you, and we're going to be smart situationally. And they do such a good job adjusting day in and day out. I mean, they're fun to watch.
1: Yeah, they are. Wouldn't that be a refreshing change? Gut the whole baby and bring fresh blood in. I think we'd all be happy about that. I mean, I don't know. Some people might not, but I think most people I talk to would be happy to see that. I really do. Do you?
0: Yeah,
1: talking
0: I mean,
1: to people?
0: I think absolutely. Like, this

0: He is an absolute freak. The Knicks are a blast. Oklahoma City plays such great defense. Like, that series was highly entertaining, going to seven games. It's not just hoist up a bunch of threes and play no defense. I know that's a thought process for a lot of people who don't actually watch the NBA. That's not what it was. That's not what that series has been. And that's not what the NBA Finals is going to be. Like, you have a bona fide, likable superstar that has arrived in Victor Wembanyama. And he is going to be so fun to watch in the finals, especially in the Garden, a rematch of the 1999 NBA Finals. I can't wait. Can't wait for that. We'll take a break. We'll come back. The Kelsey Chevrolet Extra Inning Show continues next on 700 WLW.
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1: The pitch in the right center field. It is hit well. It's got some carry and it is gone. A home run for Eugenio Suarez, his fourth of the year. And that will give the Reds a 6-3 lead. Boy, that ball just stuck over the wall in right center field.
2: Great, great moment for the Red Legs today. Great song right there. We're all just searching for the thrill of it. Welcome back into the Kelsey Chevrolet Extra Inning Show. I'm Austin Elmore. Eugenio Suarez going deep today. Ball was carrying out to right field, and it was one of those days where if you get it up into the atmosphere out there, you have a chance to get that thing over the wall, and that's exactly what happened with Eugenio Suarez. 513-749-7000. Back to the phones in just a moment. But before we do, let's review our power player of the game. 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If you have a massive IRS tax problem, don't live in fear. TOEFL is here. Well, don't live in fear because J.J. Bleda is here. 2-for-4 today, 2 RBI doubles, count of 1-2 RBI doubles for Bleda today. He continues to be the hottest hitter in this Reds lineup. Over the last 7 games, J.J. is hitting .345 with an on-base percentage of .406, 3 homers and 6 runs batted in. He is on fire. And his pair of doubles today is why he is our power player of the game, brought to you by Cincinnati Tax Resolution. Let's go back to the phones, 513-749-7000. Let's go out to Indiana and talk to Jeff. What's up, Jeff?
3: Hey, couple questions for you.
2: Yes, sir.
3: And then I'll hang up and listen to you. One, I'm 69 years old, live and die for the Reds. Don't you think the Castellinis, when they watch this, just like us as fans, they're like, my God, we're bad. We got to do something about this. And then my second question was with Nick Kroll. I think we need to get rid of him. And I know his hands are kind of strapped with the money, but here we need relief pitching, and he brings this guy up the other day that's over 5 ERA that hasn't pitched for how long?
2: Yeah.
3: And it's terrible.
2: Yeah.
3: You know what? I mean, I'm retired, so like I think June 14th they play like 12:45. I go to those games because it's only a 2-hour drive for me, and I enjoy going there, and I enjoy the stadium and everything, but I just get so frustrated.
2: Right.
3: It's just, and I, we've got a good,
2: I can hear it in your voice, Jeff. You're at a loss for words. You're perplexed.
3: I mean, we've got a good team, but it's just like, they don't want to do anything to help to make it a better team.
2: I think the answers to your questions are connected, and thank you for the phone call. I'll try my best to answer them. So here's my stance, and I've said this before, and I don't want to sound like a broken record, but I this is what I think is the truth. I think that the Castellinis want to win. I really do. I think that they care about it. I think that they want to win, but I don't think that they are willing to go all in to win. I think they just don't believe in that as a way of doing it. And they want to be like these other smaller market teams who don't spend as much money. The Reds want to be able to go just over that a little bit, like a Schwarber, like a Suarez, like they want to be able to try that sort of thing. and they want that to work, but they want to really mirror those smaller market teams like Tampa, like Milwaukee, like Cleveland. And I think that they believe that Nick Kroll is the guy that can do that. The issue with that is that Nick Kroll has never done anything to make you believe that he's the guy that can do that. Does he have limited resources? Yes. Does he maximize those resources? No. There are tons of examples across Major League Baseball of other general managers and player personnel people and baseball operations presidents who have a more difficult ownership situation than Nick Kroll has, who have more limited resources than Nick Kroll has. And they have done a much better job of fielding an organization than Nick Kroll has. Now, it could be flat out where they don't try to win. And that's, I do really believe that the Castellinis are trying and are and want to, and we don't necessarily always agree or see eye to eye with the way that they do things. But there are teams across Major League Baseball where the owner does not care at all about trying to win. Boston is an example. Colorado is an example. Pittsburgh, really up until this year, was an example. There are teams out there that do not care about the W's and the L's. There are owners that don't care. I don't think that's true with the Reds. I do think they care. And while they might limit the resources that Nick Kroll has, he can't maximize them. He has been a complete and total failure in his tenure as the Reds president of baseball operations. They still haven't won a playoff series. And I mean, yeah, he's had the occasional nice pickup like a J.J. Bleda, like a Brandon Drury. But he's also traded people like Rossell Iglesias for two dudes that never pitched for the Reds. Like, he also acquired Key Brian Hayes, a move that still doesn't make any sense. There's, for as many hits, there's 10 misses for Nick Kroll. And so that's why, going back to the call I said earlier, they need to gut baseball operations, bring somebody in from the outside that has been in one of these organizations and allow them to do it. But I don't know if they will. And that's the part that troubles me. We'll take a break. We'll come back. 1 hour to go on the Kelsey Chevrolet Extra Inning Show, 700 WLW.
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5: Welcome news for those who use 75 near the Lachlan Split. With the 6 o'clock report, I'm Sean Gallagher, breaking now. A repaving project that shut down all lanes along a stretch of interstate this weekend, finishing up early.
6: Good news for drivers in the tri-state as northbound Interstate 75 through the Lachlan Split has reopened a day earlier than expected. The Ohio Department of Transportation says crews finished weekend pavement repairs ahead of schedule, allowing all lanes to reopen Sunday morning. The highway had been closed between State Route 126 and Shepherd Lane as part of a larger bridge rehabilitation project. ODOT says work on the bridge will continue through the fall, but this weekend's closure has now ended. I'm Brady Hopkins, News Radio 700 WLW.
5: Now the latest traffic and weather together, and right now reports of an accident, 7175 northbound, this near Dixie Highway Fort Mitchell exit. It's currently stop and go from 275 Erlanger in northern Kentucky.
7: Now the latest forecast from the Jake Sweeney Chevrolet Weather Center. 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
8: After a really nice weekend of weather, that good stuff continues into the work week. Overnight, we'll start to see a few more clouds, but still dropping to 58 for Monday morning. Monday afternoon, a mix of sun and clouds as we make our way to 77, and then we'll drop back to 56 for your Tuesday morning. From your severe weather station, I'm 9 First Warning meteorologist Mark Stitz, News Radio 700 WLW.
5: Currently 78 degrees. Ohio Select Committee on Data Centers will be taking public testimony Monday during a hearing at the State House in Columbus. There have been a growing number of data centers popping up in Ohio, and that has been met with pushback from the public who don't want them in their communities. They cite the large size, environmental impacts, especially the water usage, along with the amount of electricity they consume, which leaves those living nearby paying higher utility bills. This past week, Governor Mike DeWine did order a pause of requests for tax breaks on data centers while a study about their growth and impact on Ohio is conducted. Former Vice President Mike Pence criticizing President Trump's anti-weaponization fund. On NBC's Meet the Press today, Pence called the $1.8 billion fund deeply offensive and a bad idea. This as January 6th defendants could receive a piece of that funding. Those who attacked the Capitol that day could be heard chanting that Pence should be hanged for ignoring Trump's calls to block the certification of President Joe Biden's election victory in 2020. The fund announced by Trump's Justice Department as part of Trump's settlement with the IRS. Recently, it was temporarily blocked by a federal judge. The Braves were threatened in the ninth, but the Reds held them off for a 6-4 win and were able to avoid a sweep at Great American Ballpark this afternoon. J.J. Blade, two RBI doubles and an RBI double each for Will Benson and P.J. Higgins. Eugenio Suarez hitting his fourth home run of the season with a solo shot, brought home a run on a sac fly as well. Homestand will continue with an interleague series against the Royals starting Monday night. Chase Burns has first pitch at 7:10. The inside pitch will start our coverage at 6:10 here on The Big One. College baseball, UC is looking to stay alive in the NCAA tournament in the Starkville Regional, currently taking on Louisiana in an elimination game, and it just went final as the Bearcats fall to the Raging Cajuns by a score of 8-6, ending their season. Louisiana will now move on to face Mississippi State tonight at 8 o'clock. Our next update is at 6:30. I'm Sean Gallagher, News Radio 700 WLW.
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2: 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My name is Austin Elmore. With you for the next hour, we'll turn things over to Mike Allen Jr. After that, coming up, we'll check scores and stats across Major League Baseball. We'll get you up to date with the latest when it comes to the National League Central, the home run leaders, and so much more. We'll also look ahead here shortly to what the Reds have coming up tomorrow against the Kansas City Royals and the rest of this week and weekend. And of course, your phone calls at 513-749-7000. A quick update from the NCAA men's baseball tournament. Today, the Cincinnati Bearcats fell to the Louisiana Ragin' Cajuns in the Starkville Regional elimination game. Final score of 8-6 did Louisiana beat UC. So unfortunately, the Bearcats season is over. Again, another really good year. A lot of really good players. Quentin Coates was unbelievable for Cincinnati this year, hitting a ton of homers. But unfortunately, the Bearcats fall short in Starkville. Meanwhile, at Great American Ballpark today, the Reds knocked off the Atlanta Braves 6-4 to avoid the sweep. It has now been 41 consecutive series at home in which the Reds have not been swept, but it came at a cost. Ellie De La Cruz left the game with hamstring tightness. Ellie says he does not feel pain, but he feels tightness. Terry Francona said he'll get scanned tomorrow morning at 9 a.m., and they'll go from there. Edwin Arroyo was not in the lineup for the Louisville Bats today. That was a planned off day for Edwin. Many believe if Ellie were to go on the injured list, it would be Edwin Arroyo finally getting the call up to the big leagues. We'll see. He was replaced in the game by Matt McClain, who had been out of the lineup. McClain came in and played shortstop and I believe struck out in his only plate appearance. All right, phone lines are open at 513-749-7000. Let's go to them now. Let's go to Fairfield and talk to Rob. Rob, what's on your mind?
20: I just got an opinion here with Suarez. The guy's great. There's no doubt about it. He's a very good fellow. Anyway, I have noticed that his last few bats, he's always messing with his hair. And I don't know if anybody else has called in about this earlier. I haven't had a chance to listen. But anyway, I noticed today that he has cut that long hair. Now, if he would just bleach his hair like they did when he was with the Reds the last time, we're on to something. You know what I'm saying?
2: If I'm not mistaken, he got hotter than the surface of the sun after he bleached it the last time, right?
20: I'm telling you, that's what we need to do, and he hit one a day. So if he cuts his hair a little shorter and bleaches it, we're on the front row.
2: Okay, all right. I'm down. I'll take anything at this point, Rob. If it's bleaching, you know, I don't have any hair, but I'd bleach mine if that's what it took.
20: Well, just an opinion.
2: Okay.
20: You guys have a good day.
2: Thank you, Rob. I appreciate it. You know, I tried to do my part earlier this season. I don't know if, you know, I invite you to follow me on social media at Audie Elmore. I post all sorts of things there and Bengals and Reds takes and what's not. And I go to a lot of Reds games and there was a thing that I had never done before. And I thought, you know what, if this is what it takes to break the curse and to pull the Reds out of the doldrums and to, you know, send them to the postseason and to give them an actual chance to win a postseason series, then I'll do it. I will try a Sky Rosa, which if you don't know what that is, it's a Skyline cheese coney and a slice of La Rosa's pizza on top of each other, rolled up together, and you crush it all at the same time. I did that at a game earlier this year because I wanted to do my part. You might think Rob is joking around. I think Rob's dead serious. I'm open to it. Maybe Suarez should bleach his hair. I don't know. I did my part. When I did that, the Reds got on fire. They were 10 games or 9 games over 500 towards the end of April. They actually played offense and defense and pitched. They did all the things that good teams do. So maybe I'm due for another one, you know? I don't know. But we've all, you know, at this point, when people get hurt, we got to start doing it. We got to band together. We got to do our part. The Sky Rosa was awesome, by the way. I threw a little hot sauce on there. Again, just doing my part. Let's go to Versailles, Kentucky. Talk to Johnny Mark. What's up, Johnny?
21: Hey, Austin. How you doing today?
2: Good, man. What's on your mind?
21: Beautiful day at the ballpark. I want to hit the reset button and focus on some positive things that happened with the Reds today. 5 extra base hits, 3 of them from, or 2 of them from guys who we shouldn't expect them from, or we should expect them but haven't gotten them, and Will Benson and PJ hits. JJ had 2 doubles. Eugenio drove in a couple of runs. Ellie was going to score his 3rd run when he came up with the hamstring injury. Mm-hmm. But the thing that impressed me most was Ellie left the game in the 5th inning, and the team held it together. They held on, and they beat the best team in baseball today.
2: Yeah.
21: And they could have, you know, that could have been emotionally damaging for that team. They could have gotten in their own heads, and they didn't. They stuck to the task, and they won the game. And, Austin, last thing I want to say is I want to pay homage to Ronald Acuna Jr. That guy, you know, he made his Major League debut at Great American Ballpark.
2: That's
21: and he
2: right.
21: got his first Major League hit at Great American Ballpark, and he's never stopped. He's just
2: – It was a home run, too. His first home run was in Cincinnati as well.
21: And his first home run was in Cincinnati. He's just a blast to watch. He had some rough defensive plays today on three very hard hit balls.
2: Mm-hmm.
21: But what a pleasure to watch that guy.
2: Yeah.
21: Go Reds, big win today against the best team in baseball.
2: Johnny, thank you. I appreciate it. Yeah, you're exactly right. I don't try to be too negative. I think I'm just, you know, looking at the week as a whole and the weekend as a whole and all that. But he does bring up a good point is after Ellie went down, the Reds, they stayed alive, right? Like they actually had a chance there. And I think, you know, you get into the sports psychology of things a little bit, like it can go one of two ways. Like you can, you know, have this injury to one of your best players and all of a sudden, boom, all right, season's over, game's over, we quit, we're done. Or you can do the exact opposite and say, okay, Ellie's out. We got to put it on our shoulders. We got to show up. And that's basically how it's going to be until we figure out what the future of Ellie De La Cruz is going to be. How will the Reds respond? And I understand that maybe that's something that might be a little bit more applicable to some of the other sports. But in baseball is so individually driven, maybe there's something to that. But like the way I see it is if the young players and the talent, and there is offensive talent on this team, if they can look around and say, okay, Ellie's out, but we're going to be fine and we're going to lead this group and we're going to step up. And we're not going to shrug our shoulders and say, oh, well, maybe we'll get them next year. Like, I would hope that the leadership and the experience of a guy like Eugenio Suarez, and quite frankly, these dudes that have been around a while, even a guy like Nathaniel Lowe, who won a World Series a couple of years ago with the Texas Rangers, you would hope that that is something that they can tap into while we remain unclear about Ellie's future. Let's go to Knoxville and talk to RK. What's up, RK?
0: I don't know, man. I'm loving what you're saying. I don't like what you're saying.
2: That's a good show, then, huh?
0: I don't know, man.
2: That's a good show.
0: Not, I mean, we lost 2 out of 3 to the Braves. Not good, right?
2: Bad.
0: Ellie, probably gone till I would say July. Is that fair to say that? Or do we not know? It did not look good, right?
2: Yeah, but I mean, I'm going to take him at his word that, you know, he doesn't feel pain and it's just tight. So let's say 2 weeks. Let's split the difference. Let's say mid-June.
0: Okay, well, I got bad news for you.
2: Okay.
0: From Knoxville, I'm bringing my kids up to the Reds game tomorrow.
2: Okay.
0: So we're not going to see them tomorrow. That's okay. We get to see Burns. Is Arroyo going to be up here tomorrow?
2: A good question. I guess it really depends on how that thing goes tomorrow morning at 9 a.m. and how they determine.
0: I mean, who else? If I'm bringing my kids up there and Ellie's not playing shortstop, what's the other option? Honestly,
2: well,
0: I have to tell my kids,
2: honestly,
0: hey, Ellie's hurt, but will you get to see who?
2: Honestly, it's the shortstop for the other team, Bobby Witt Jr.
0: Well,
2: I mean, he's one of the best players in baseball. I mean, your kids can learn about other players, right? They can admire other players.
0: And we get Burns, right?
2: Yeah.
0: Like Burns gets a pitch, so they're good. But oh, man,
2: if they're lucky, maybe they'll see tough. Junior Marte pitch and throw a few balls.
0: Well, it might hit him in the head. I don't know. So I don't know, man. You do a good job. So you're a Tony Pike guy, right?
2: I work with Tony, yes.
0: Okay, can I tell you something? He's not going to like this. I'm a huge Zach Caleros guy. Uh-huh, and I know Tony likes Zach, but, man, when those two were doing UC stuff, I was in. It was awesome. Now, they're both great, and I appreciate what they both did for UC football. I appreciate what you do on the radio, and thank you. And I also love Chick Ludwig. Where is he? Thank you.
2: RK, thank you. Safe travels up to the ballpark tomorrow. Hopefully you get some sleep and a few waters before you start driving up here. Let's go to Eddie in Cincinnati. What's up, Eddie?
1: What's up, guys? How you doing?
2: Good, man. What's on your mind?
1: I'm glad to get that win. I'm just thinking, like, last year, J.J. Bleda played for Oakland, and he was so bad at hitting that they had to cut him loose. Well, now he's changed his stance, and he's just, like, the best hitter in baseball. Why doesn't he kind of take Matt McClain and Will Benson and these guys that can't hit and say, look, I did this. Maybe it'll help you guys.
2: Yeah, I mean, I don't hate it. I mean, you should be doing everything. I know Terry Francona said that Matt McClain's been doing a lot of extra work with Chris Valleca, for whatever that's worth. I know he's maybe also I know McClain's also done some work with Barry Larkin recently as well. So maybe there's something there. But yeah, you would hope.
1: Yeah,
2: you would hope some of those secrets of the trade have been shared. And Eddie, thank you for the phone call. Now here's one for you. What about Joey Votto? You know, Joey Votto's been helping down there at in Daytona with the Tortugas. Tyson Lewis has turned things around ever since Joey Votto got down there. Will Benson saw a career turnaround after some conversations with Joey Votto. Now, I will say this. Like, the offense really has been okay. But it hasn't been good. It's a difference between okay and good. It's been okay. And without Ellie, it could go from okay to bad really quickly. Let's go back to the phones. Let's go to Clifton and talk to Sean. What's up, Sean?
3: How we doing, Mr. Elmore?
2: I'm good, man.
3: Excellent. And I, you know what? I think today's victory quietly was a huge victory.
2: Mm-hmm.
3: You know, we'll see how it all pans out. But, like, to get swept, not good. And it's been discussed. Best team in baseball, et cetera, et cetera. But, for, like, it could have tumbled downward quickly with a loss today.
2: Mm-hmm.
3: Instead, there's reason for optimism. Here's my question for you. It's off topic in terms of the Reds, but I have not heard your take yet on how the Bengals are approaching their Hall of Fame Ring of Honor inductees. And before that news cycle is entirely done, maybe I'm on the tail end of it, but everyone has their Bengals resume. Everybody loves the Bengals. I won't give you mine, but boy, are they hard to love sometimes.
2: Well,
3: and
2: my big issue with it, Sean, is that we don't really have a definition of what the Ring of Honor is. Is it the most impactful people in the history of the Bengals, or is it the best players that have ever played for the Bengals? Because if it's the best players, then Geno Atkins and Andrew Whitworth and AJ Green need to jump to the front of the line, because those guys are the best players that have played among the current candidates, in my opinion. I also don't necessarily believe that every single one of those dudes should be in. I get where everybody's coming from, and there are some dudes that are like beloved Bengals. Like James Brooks is one of the most popular athletes in the history of this city, and I understand why. But like, I don't know if because of all the history that has happened since, you know, and the great players that have come since, I don't know if every single one of those dudes should get in. I don't know. Maybe I'm wrong on that. I'm probably in the minority. I like the exclusivity of it. I wished, my hope was that next year is their 60th season, that they would have just put all the old guys in next year as like a celebration. And then we just start the 1 year, one at a time every year after that. And apparently they're not doing that. I don't really like, I know this is bad, but I don't really have an opinion on it. I like that the best of the best are up there. I like that the fans who have been around the longest have the weighted vote. And I like that it's going to be one at a time after that. But I know that I probably have an unpopular opinion there.
22: Is it the fans that have been around the longest or season ticket holders?
2: Season ticket holders. Those are the guys that, those are the only people that can vote. And if you've, the longer you've had season tickets, the bigger weighted your vote is.
4: Oh, is that right? Okay. Yeah. Interesting. Yeah. Well, I guess agreed. There should be an exclusivity to it. However, it almost feels like they should have done this like 20 years ago.
2: For sure.
4: Whatever, yeah. 15 years ago, 10 years ago. And then to start late and then make it so exclusive almost feels like a double down. Like, hey, sorry we took so long, but we're also going to restrict how many can get in, deserving or not.
2: Yeah, no, I get it. And yeah, I know exactly what you're saying. And Sean, thank you for the phone call. Like, I totally understand where you come from. I don't want to turn this into a Ring of Honor debate, but like, you also just can't ignore the fact that, you know, they should have done it 20 years ago, but there's also been 20 years of Bengals history since then that have also featured great players. The other caveat is that Hall of Fame players are immediately inducted. There's a chance that Andrew Whitworth and Geno Atkins get into Hall of Fame this year, and they're both immediately then put in. So if that's the case, is I don't know if Whitworth's up this year. Whitworth might be next year, but I know Geno's up for it this year. So like, think of it this way. The season ticket holders with the longest streak, they have the heaviest vote, and they know that this is their last chance to get two of the old guys in. So maybe they'll vote them in. And so you get two guys in, and Geno Atkins goes in, you know, however, like, that's, I don't know. That's just the way I'm thinking of it, because I think Geno's a Hall of Famer. And maybe you look at it that way and say, okay, this is the last opportunity. I don't know. I haven't given it that much thought, to be completely honest. But I think Geno, if I had a vote, I would vote for Geno Atkins, but I don't have a vote. All right. We don't have any more time for phone calls, but I can tell you that the Reds' record on Sundays has now improved to 5-4. If you're one of those people, that, tracks those sorts of things. And the Reds will be getting set to take on the Kansas City Royals. It's time for our Gilkey Window look ahead. The Royals come in for a 3-game set Monday, Tuesday, and Wednesday. The Reds will now officially transition to the 7:10 p.m. starts. And that's going to be 7:10 tomorrow. It'll be Chase Burns, a 1.96 ERA and 72 strikeouts, going up against Luinder Avila, who has a 5.06 ERA for the Kansas City Royals. First pitch at 7:10. The Reds are off on Thursday and go to Busch Stadium in St. Louis to take on the Cardinals starting on Friday. By the way, if you're wondering about Jonathan India, the former Kansas City, the former Red, now with the Royals, India is out for the season. He had a surgery earlier this year that ended his season. So unfortunate for Jonathan India, but he is not going to be playing at Great American Ballpark this weekend. 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
10: Still waiting on an extended ceasefire. With the 6:30 report, I'm Sean Gallagher. Breaking now. There's still no deal with Iran, despite President Trump saying for weeks that a deal was close. In a taped interview that aired Saturday night, the president saying the U.S. was, quote, close to a very good deal with Iran. Trump says Iran has agreed not to build a nuclear weapon, but he wants them to agree not to buy one either.
11: The toll of this war with Iran on American service members is growing. A source tells us that several civilian troops and contractors were injured when an Iranian missile strike was intercepted over a U.S. base in Kuwait on Wednesday. Those Americans suffering minor injuries from the falling debris, and overnight, CENTCOM says it disabled another ship trying to breach the U.S. blockade on its way to Iran. Officials say U.S. forces issued multiple warnings before an aircraft fired a Hellfire missile into its engine room.
10: ABC News senior White House correspondent Selena Wang, and the restrictions in the Strait of Hormuz has also caused gas prices to rise in the U.S. ever since the war began. Now the latest, traffic and weather together, and taking a look at the major interstates and highways. Good news, accident cleared, 7175 north before Dixie Highway, Fort Mitchell. Still seeing some slow traffic from 275 Erlanger.
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12: Overnight, we'll start to see a few more clouds, but it gets pretty comfortable by Monday morning as we drop down to 58 degrees. Monday afternoon, more clouds than sunshine, but still managing to make our way to 77. And Tuesday morning, we'll start things off at 56. From your severe weather station, I'm 9 First Warning meteorologist Mark Stitz, News Radio 700 WLW.
10: And our current temperature is coming in at 78 degrees. The northbound lanes of Interstate 75 through the Lachlan Split reopening ahead of schedule today. All lanes were set to be closed for pavement repairs until 5 o'clock Monday morning. Details of a development project in Butler County released.
14: The Renaissance Point development will feature a 5,000-seat arena and three ice rinks along Interstate 75. City and county leaders are subsidizing the project with tens of millions of dollars in credit enhancements, which developers claim will eventually generate tax revenue for the community once the doors open in 2028. I'm Travis Laird, News Radio 700 WLW.
10: Reds holding off the Braves, winning 6-4 this afternoon at Great American Ballpark to avoid the sweep.
15: The pitch. Rope down the right field line. That's heading to the seats. It's off the wall.
0: That will score De La Cruz into second with another double is J.J. Blade. The Reds are leading 2-1.
10: That was the second RBI double of the game for J.J. Blade, while Will Benson and P.J. Higgins each drove in a run with doubles. Eugenio Suarez brought home a run on a sac fly that had a solo home run, his fourth of the season. Up next, the first of three against the Royals to continue the homestand Monday night. Inside pitch, we'll start our coverage at 6:10. First pitch from Chase Burns set for 7:10 on the big one. Ellie De La Cruz did leave the game today in the fifth inning due to tightness in his right hamstring. UC baseball season coming to an end following to Louisiana 8-6 and an elimination game in the Starkville Regional of the NCAA tournament today. Our next update is at 7 o'clock. I'm Sean Gallagher, News Radio 700 WLW.
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0: Ball to the plate, swinging a ground ball left side. Picking it up is Stewart. The throw in time to first, and that's it. Reds win it 6-4. They hang on to beat the Braves and avoid the sweep here at Great American Ballpark.
2: That pretty much sums it up. Tommy Thrall on the call alongside the Cowboy Jeff Brantley, who really spoke for all of us right there with that after the Reds narrowly avoided blowing it again, this time in the ninth inning. But they survive and beat the Braves today at Great American Ballpark 6-4. The final, Cincinnati now on the season, 20 or 30 and 28 and 5th in the National League Central. More on the scores and standings coming up in just a little bit. But let's go back to the phones. 513-749-7000 is the phone number if you want to call in and be a part of the show. Ryan in Pleasant Hill has been holding on for quite some time. Ryan, hello. What's on your mind?
1: Audie, what's going on, brother? Hope you're having a good Sunday. Reds getting it done. Love the Ring of Honor talk you guys had a couple minutes ago. I've been tinkering about that a little bit. I just want to ask about the pitching. I feel like we've had it the last couple of years. We've got these starters hunkered down. We get three of them, four of them. We're worried about the back end of the bullpen. I know Tito today was talking about Singer yesterday, kind of got lit up a little bit, and I thought Paddock the other day got lit up. We started so high in the Central, and now we're down to fourth and fifth place. Do we have the pitching for what it takes to get going in a playoff run? Do we have the pitching for the late August, early September to get going? I'm just curious on your thoughts of where you think this pitching staff is right now, June 1st, tomorrow against the Royals. Where do you think we stand, and where do you think we need to go to reach higher place?
2: Right now, the answer is no. They do not have the pitching to get to where they want to go. I don't believe in Singer. I like what I've seen from Ashcraft, or I like what I've seen from Abbott and Lodolo, but there's some sort of innings limit on Chase Burns. We don't know exactly how that's going to go. We don't know what Hunter Green's going to look like. And Hunter, unfortunately, injuries are a huge part of his story. And, you know, it'd be nice to get him back in July, but how long is it going to take him to get up to speed? And is he going to be himself? And does he get hurt again? Abbott and Lodolo have been fine. Bullpen wise, it's a complete train wreck at the moment, and they don't know who they're going to, you know, lean on over and over again at the back end of that bullpen. So no, they don't have what it takes. It would be nice to see them get some sort of an arm, between now and really at any point. I don't know if arms are readily available on the trade market at the moment, but they need them. And, you know, I don't really have faith that any of those dudes that have been down in AAA, Connor Phillips, Zach Maxwell, Luis May, I don't really have a lot of belief in any of those guys either. So from a pitching standpoint, no, I don't think they have what it takes.
1: Well, and I think the big thing that a few of your callers had earlier, we were talking about that Ellie injury, and, you know, hopefully he's back in, you know, a couple of days, a couple of weeks, whatever it may be. And a few callers were asking about the offense, and I'm just sitting there on the car ride home, and I'm thinking, guys, the offense doesn't matter. If we've got pitchers that are giving up 6 to 7, 8 runs a game, and we don't have a back-end bullpen, Ashcraft just went on the 60-day IL with that UCL right sprain. And, I mean, I watched Paddock the other night, and I was just like, man, he is getting tattooed right now. And, you know, Tito talked about Singer, who had a couple ticks on the fastball last night but wasn't really effective with two strikes. It just – the key for me with this team is, yeah, the offense has got to eventually be there, but if you don't have the pitchers to hold it with Bay, especially like you just said, we don't have a back-end bullpen, what's the offense going to matter if we're giving up 5 to 6 runs a game? We've talked about it the last couple of years, and I'm hopeful we can get someone and someone gets back off the IL. And like you said, Hunter Green with the bone chip, he threw a bullpen the other day. I'm hoping he gets healthy, but at the end of the day, I'm just concerned that we just don't have the pitching to get it done regardless.
2: Yeah, I'm right there with you, Ryan, and thank you for the phone call. Your concerns are valid. I remember we did our opening day show at Smoke Justice on ESPN 1530, and I did a math exercise with Tony and Mo. I said, if you take 30 and add 30 and then add 30 again, that equals 90. If you get 30 starts from Hunter Green, 30 starts from Nick Lodolo, and 30 starts from Andrew Abbott, that equals 90 wins. That was my math. And we're obviously not going to get that from Hunter Green, and who knows if we'll end up getting that from Lodolo. I like what I've seen from Abbott, and maybe Chase Burns is the guy who replaces one of those two. But it, to me, started with the starting pitching. And at that point, I also felt pretty confident in the bullpen based off the decisions that they had made and the way that they had invested in that. But now, I mean, it's really not much left in that bullpen at the moment that you feel confident in. It's unfortunate. It's reality. But at the same time, like, it's in these moments where the offense needs to step up, where the offense needs to stand up and say, okay, this is now it's time to go. Now we're going to carry this team for a little bit. Like, that has to be able to happen. You have to be able to play complementary baseball. You know, I know that that's a term that gets thrown around in football a lot, but, like, it also applies to baseball. And speaking of the injuries, before we get back to the phones, it's time for today's O'Connor, Achani, and Levy Injury Report, brought to you by O'Connor, Achani, and Levy. 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The big one is Ellie De La Cruz. Left the game earlier today with a hamstring tightness. He's getting evaluated tomorrow morning at 9 a.m. He'll get an MRI. The Reds will then go from there. Ellie does not believe that it's serious. He says he does not feel pain, just tightness. Meanwhile, right-hander Pierce Johnson, who has right elbow inflammation, was placed on the 15-day injured list yesterday. His MRI came back clean. No serious damage. He received a cortisone injection, and he is expected to be back at the end of those 15 days. Meanwhile, Emilio Pagan had his MRI on May 29th that showed 50 to 60% healing, which was considered positive. He was cleared to run on an anti-gravity treadmill. That's big time news. Jose Trevino also had an MRI, and it cleared him to pick up more baseball activity. Jim Day reported on the TV broadcast earlier today that Trevino is chomping at the bit to get fully cleared for baseball activities. Before the game today, Trevino was throwing to all the bases from home plate. So that obviously is good news. And then as far as Graham Ashcraft is concerned, he was diagnosed with a sprain on May 29th. He is getting a second opinion. He was prescribed a PRP injection, which would happen on June 2nd if the first diagnosis is confirmed. Brandon Williamson, by the way, returned to Cincinnati and got examined. He was cleared to begin throwing, begin a throwing program. So that's good news for Brandon Williamson. And Rhett Lauder, by the way, is going to pitch in a rehab assignment on Tuesday for AAA Louisville at Memphis. And he is expected to return in June. That is today's O'Connor, Achani, and Levy Injury Report, brought to you by O'Connor, Achani, and Levy, attorneys you know, attorneys you trust. Let's go to Brandon in Indy. Brandon, what's on your mind?
3: Hey, Austin, how you doing?
2: Good, man.
3: You know, it's good to talk to you. You was talking about the NBA earlier. We have the Pacers around here, and, you know, they weren't any good this year. But I can't wait for this series, you know, because the way the Reds have been lately, it's kind of hard to watch them, especially when they go like an 8-game winning streak. I don't understand. I just don't understand. And I mean, I know it didn't look good with Eladela's injury today, but it sounds like, you know, he's going to be okay. I mean, you know, if it was really serious, he probably would have been carted off, but he wasn't. I mean, I'm not a doctor. I'm just saying I could be wrong. But he's, you know, if it's tightness, maybe he just needs to rest it a little bit and stretch it out, you know.
2: Yeah, without a doubt. I think it's good that he said it was like he didn't try to push it. He didn't try to play through it. He didn't try to hide it. He was just like, oh, yep, I feel something here. Let's get this looked at. Some dudes will try to hide that, try to play through it. And Ellie tried to play through a quad injury last year, and it really hurt him. And so maybe that's something he's learned from, and hopefully it's a sign of positive things.
3: Well, we don't know what's going to happen next year. It doesn't sound good. It usually gets worse before it gets better, which that's too bad because of, you know, all the things baseball's done with this automatic balls and strikes. And they've really tried to, you know, make baseball better. So if I was them, I'd try to get a deal worked out, especially with all the work you've done. But I guess I'm ready for September 13th when the Bengals start playing again. I mean, maybe the Reds will get it together, but I don't know why, Nick. I don't know why these guys, they get good and they don't, and then we have this. I mean, we're last place in the division. We won today, but I don't know.
2: Yeah, I hear you, Brandon, and thank you for the phone call. I mean, the sad reality is that over the last 30 years, the Reds have given you nothing to get excited about. They've given you nothing to believe in. They've given you nothing to hang your hat on. And so even though there are 2 games over 500 as we get ready to start June, yeah, that's a good thing, but it feels like they've left a lot on the table and you don't really feel good about their ability to overcome their current obstacles and get back to the postseason and win a postseason series. That's just the reality of the way that this organization has made fans feel for the better part of the last 30 years. And so fans are, it's fair to be skeptical. Let's go to Jack in Madisonville. What's up, Jack?
4: Hey, what's up, Austin? Thanks for taking the phone call. Hey, the injuries have been tough. I'm not trying to sound overly optimistic or anything like that, but I'm just trying to think. I mean, do you think, I mean, we got Rhett Lauder, I think, coming back soon. Mm-hmm. And then what do you think of the idea? Because I like Blake Dunn. I like the story, but we can already kind of see ever since he started hitting leadoff, he's starting to trail off a little bit. It mm-hmm. seems like, what do you think of

at the big league level. And so I think they're still trying to get him to be more disciplined at the plate before they bring him back up to the big leagues. That's my guess as to what it is. And Jack, thank you for the phone call. And I hope that the Reds are making some progress there, and Marte is making some progress there. As far as pitching is concerned, I think you kind of start reading a point, like even with Junior Marte coming up, where you just start throwing darts at the board and let's see what sticks. Let's see where it lands. Let's see where we can go. I feel like that's kind of what's going on when it comes to the Reds and from a pitching perspective, at least right now. 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And no surprise here, Kyle Schwarber of the Philadelphia Phillies, he's leading everybody. 22 homers for Schwarber. That's obviously tops in Major League Baseball. The best in the American League belongs to Yordan Alvarez of the Houston Astros. Yordan has 20, as does Munetaka Murakami, also known as the Southside Samurai. Unfortunately for Murakami, he just went on the injured list with a hamstring injury. Byron Buxton of Minnesota having a good season. He's got 17 homers, as does Aaron Judge of the Yankees and Ben Rice, his teammate of the Yankees. Matt Olson of Atlanta, 16 homers so far this season. James Wood of Washington joins him at 16 as well, as does Christian Walker of the Houston Astros. The highest red on this list, I believe, is Ellie De La Cruz. Yes, he is tied for 28th in Major League Baseball with his 12 home runs this season. Those are your home run leaders, brought to you by Kelsey Chevrolet. All right, let's check the scores around Major League Baseball, brought to you by John Burns and our friends at Encore Technology. Visit encore.tech. We'll get you up to date with the latest in baseball. It was the Giants exploding for 19 runs over the Rockies, 19-6 today in Denver. The Rangers beat the Royals 6-3 in Texas, and it was the Milwaukee Brewers shutting out the Houston Astros in Houston by a final score of 2-0. White Sox beat the Tigers 2-1 in Chicago. You want to talk about a major disappointment of a season? The Tigers, that might be a team putting together a fire sale at the trade deadline. Mets beat the Marlins 10-1 in New York. It was the Rays over the Angels 5-2 in Tampa. Meanwhile, in Cleveland, the Red Sox beat the Guardians 9-4. The Pirates beat the Twins 9-3 in Pittsburgh. The Nationals took care of business against the Padres 4-2 in D.C., and it was the Orioles over the Blue Jays 9-5 in Baltimore. Crazy story happened in Baltimore in that game. The Orioles ejected a teenage fan, I believe he was 13 years old, for throwing a ball onto the field and hitting a Blue Jays outfielder in the wrist, and it hurt him to the point where he had to leave the game. And if you see the video, like the outfielder and the young fan are interacting, like trying to play catch in between innings. You know, big leaguers do that sometimes with the fans. And I guess the kid didn't react fast enough, or like, as the player was turning around, he didn't think he was going to throw it to him. The kid threw the ball anyways, and it hit the guy on the wrist. It was just a surreal story in Baltimore. But the Orioles win that game 9-5 over the Blue Jays. Games currently in progress. The Dodgers are up 8-0 on the Phillies in the top of the eighth in L.A. Top of the ninth in Sacramento. It's the Yankees over the A's 13-8. And going to extras in Seattle, the Diamondbacks and Mariners tied at 2. There is one Sunday night baseball game tonight. It's at Busch Stadium in St. Louis between the Cubs and the Cardinals in St. Louis. Meanwhile, an updated look at the standings in Major League Baseball, especially here in the National League Central. Milwaukee holds a 4.5 game lead over Chicago. Milwaukee is 35-21. St. Louis and Pittsburgh are 5 games back each. St. Louis at 30-26, Pittsburgh at 32-28, and the Reds are in last place in the National League Central at 30-28. As far as the wild card is concerned, if that's something that you're worried about, the Reds are a game and a half back of the wild card. The final wild card team is the Chicago Cubs. All the wild card teams are the National League Central. It's the Cubs have the last spot. Then it's the Cardinals half a game out, Pirates half a game out, and Reds, Phillies, Nationals all 1.5 games out. All right, that's going to do it for me. Mike Allen Jr. is coming.

0: 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That's AUTYELMORE. Reds winners today. My thanks to Drew Westerheide for producing. Mike Allen Jr. is next on 700 WLW.
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2: The Bengals are scheduled to play one primetime game on the road this season, and it could be a fun Week 11 quarterback duel between Joe Burrow and Jaden Daniels in Landover, Maryland, which is where the Washington Commanders play. 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Washington, D.C., of course, is a cool place to visit, especially if you're on your eighth grade trip and you've never seen all the monuments. And if you're entertained by being surrounded by dysfunction, I suppose spending a few days in D.C. could be fun. But on the list of road trip options this season, a trip to the nation's capital in late November ranks 8th out of 9. It'll be the Bengals in Landover, Maryland on November the 23rd.
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15: The White House is messaging on the economy. With the 7 o'clock report, I'm Sean Gallagher, breaking now. Recent economic indicators show that inflation is going up and the U.S. economy is not growing as steadily than in years past. This is the Trump administration has tried to downplay the effect of their economic policies and the war with Iran have had on everyday Americans. Appearing on ABC's This Week, Director of the White House National Economic Council, Kevin Hassett, told Jonathan Carl this morning that when it comes to higher prices, they could be worse.
16: Are you saying that Americans are not hurting? I mean, we're hearing that not just, I mean, you could, a whole bunch of different economic indicators, but just talking to people. I mean, people anxious and uneasy about the economy, don't they?
17: Well, look, in the end, people look at their wallets and they decide how to vote. And if they look at their wallets and look at how much money they have after, you know, the increase in prices, they're going to find that they have a lot more money.
15: Gas prices have skyrocketed ever since the Iran war started due to restrictions in the Strait of Hormuz. The messaging from the administration is that prices will go back to normal not long after the war finally ends. But some oil industry analysts say even if the Strait reopened tomorrow, the markets wouldn't get back to pre-war prices and supplies for months. Now the latest, traffic and weather together, and taking a look at the major interstates and highways. Report of an accident that has the right lane block. Police at the scene. 471 northbound approaching the Alexandria Pike US 27 exit.
18: Now the latest forecast from the Jake Sweeney Chevrolet Weather Center. 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
19: After a really nice weekend of weather, that good stuff continues into the work week. Overnight, we'll start to see a few more clouds, but still dropping to 58 for Monday morning. Monday afternoon, a mix of sun and clouds as we make our way to 77, and then we'll drop back to 56 for your Tuesday morning. From your severe weather station, I'm 9 First Warning meteorologist Mark Stitz, News Radio 700 WLW.
15: And our current temperature, 78 degrees. Good news for motorists as the northbound lanes of Interstate 75 through the Lachlan Split reopened ahead of schedule today. All lanes have been closed for pavement repairs and were not set to reopen until 5 o'clock Monday morning. A bipartisan bill introduced in the Ohio House that would prohibit the sale of certain diet pills and supplements to minors. One of the bill's sponsors is Democratic State Representative Rachel Baker of Cincinnati, who introduced it alongside Republican State Representative Jody Salvo of Tuscarora County. If House Bill 943 were to be passed and signed into law, retailers would not be able to sell over-the-counter diet pills and dietary supplements marketed for weight loss or muscle building to anyone under the age of 18.
20: Maul to the plate, swinging a ground ball left side. side. Picking it up is Stewart. The throw in time to first, and that's it. Reds win it 6-4. They hang on to beat the Braves and avoid the sweep here at Great American Ballpark.
15: The Reds holding off that late rally by the Braves, winning 6-4 after Atlanta got a run across the plate in the top of the ninth and loaded the bases with two outs. J.J. Bleday with two RBI doubles and an RBI double each for Will Benson and P.J. Higgins. Eugenio Suarez with a solo shot, his fourth home run of the season, also brought home a run on a sack fly. Eli De La Cruz left in the fifth inning with a hamstring tightness and will undergo an MRI Monday. The homestand will continue with the first of three against the Royals Monday night. First pitch from Chase Burns set for 7:10. The inside pitch will start our coverage at 6:10 here on The Big One. And UC baseball season coming to an end today, falling to Louisiana 8-6 in an elimination game in the Starkville Regional of the NCAA tournament. Our next update is at 7:30. I'm Sean Gallagher, News Radio 700 WLW.
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0: News Radio 700 WLW, Mike Allen Jr. Sunday night. What's going on, folks? Been a while. Took some time off, went out to California. Just been busy with life, man. You know how that goes. Anyway, tonight's opening rant, the way I come up with topics for the show is just kind of going through my week. I'll see something on TV, or I'll see something on the street, or I'll see something at work, or I'll read something. And then brain juices start flowing, and I just come up with stuff. Well, this week, I kind of all of those things happened at once. And I guess it all sort of ran through the same vein. First and foremost, it was annoying, to say the least. Every morning I woke up this week, you know, had a cup of coffee, threw on the news, give myself like 20 minutes to wake up, and it's just whiplash with, you know, deal or no deal in Iran, ceasefire, you know, 1 minute president saying that there's a deal, the next people are, you know, having cabinet meetings about more attacks, and it's just dizzying. Also, I had some time to start reading. I read a lot of it. Haven't digested all of it. What they're calling the DNC Democrat autopsy after the 2024 election. It's fascinating. It's like 190 something pages long. It's fascinating, but, you know, boring. And there's something wrong with you, i.e., there's something wrong with me. If you decide to just sit down and read it, but at any rate, that. And then I was reading an article this week, in National Review, by a guy named Michael Dougherty. The title's kind of funny, but it kind of runs in the same vein with everything. It's Democrats need to learn how to fight each other. And the first thought I had, like the first blush thought, was, yeah, he's right. Not because Democrats don't fight, but because they fight everybody but themselves. I mean, God knows they fight. They fight Republicans. They fight cops. They fight parents. They fight school boards. They fight Elon Musk. They fight gas stoves. They fight everybody except each other. They're always in lockstep. And that's become a huge problem because every healthy political movement eventually has to have a moment where it looks in the mirror and says, maybe we're wrong. Like, maybe we pushed too far. Maybe we got carried away. Maybe the voters are trying to tell us something. And Democrats have never really had that moment, at least in the last 15 years, not once. In fact, I think the best way to describe it is this. We all knew Democrats were drunk. Like, the country knew, the voters knew, Republicans knew, independents knew, even Democrats, I think, deep down knew. Like, and the shocking part wasn't that they had a drinking problem. The shocking part was that they never had the alcoholic moment of clarity. You know, we all know somebody who struggled with addiction, and with what I do for a living, criminal defense work, I've known a lot of folks that have struggled with addiction, and there's always a moment. Well, sometimes there's a moment where they get it, but before that, usually family members, friends, they're sitting around thinking, I know this guy's got a problem. And the question becomes whether he knows he's got a problem. And that's what we're waiting for. We weren't shocked by the behavior, the OVIs, the fights, the medical issues. You're just sort of waiting for the realization. And sometimes it comes and sometimes it doesn't come. And the case of Democrats, it's never really come. And think about the last several years, the border. You know, the country watched millions of people pour across the southern border. Joe Biden said, well, the border's closed. Inflation. Americans watch groceries explode, gas prices explode, rent explode, everything explode. And Democrats just kept gaslighting and saying at first that inflation was transitory. You know, crime, cities falling apart, stores locking up merchandise, businesses leaving downtown areas, and Democrats told us crime wasn't really happening. You know, and then we have the Biden presidency, and the biggest example of all was that. I mean, everybody knew, everybody, the media, the White House, the staff, his family, cabinet officials, donors, voters. The only people pretending to not know that Joe Biden was going completely soft in the head were the people telling us not to believe our own eyes. And then came the debate. And I honestly thought, like, that's going to be the moment. Like, the look themselves in the mirror moment and say, we are alcoholics. We are out of control. You know, the moment where Democrats looked at themselves and said, okay, we have really, really screwed this up. But that's not what happened. And instead, everybody acted shocked. Like, who could have known? You. You could have known. You did know. We all knew. You were just afraid to say it. And that's the lesson. Like, the Democrat Party's become terrified of internal disagreement. The establishment's terrified of challenging the activists. They're terrified of questioning narratives. They're terrified of telling its own base that they're wrong. And when a party can't tell its own side the truth, eventually voters just stop listening altogether. And it took me a while to get here. I don't mean that, like, you know, in some weird way. I mean, literally. But that brings me to my main point, which is Republicans really need to pay attention. You know, we all had our fun on election night, popping champagne and laughing at Democrat dysfunction. But there's a lesson here, and it's a really important lesson because Republicans are starting to show symptoms of a different version of the same disease, not on policy, on focus. And that's what worries me. Because Republicans won for a reason. They won for several reasons. You know, I think the main reason was gaslighting, but gaslighting about these issues, gaslighting about the border, crime, cultural insanity. Sure. But above all else, affordability, the economy, cost of living, cost of gas. Like, the ability to live a normal life without taking out a second mortgage every time you walk into a Kroger. That's what voters cared about. That it wasn't like one of the issues. It was the issue. Not foreign policy, not Israel, not diplomatic strategy, not think tank debates, you know, not college academic discussions that are always in the abstract. Like, Americans were pissed because life became too expensive. And they got really pissed when, like everything else, from Afghanistan to COVID to everything else, Democrats' response was not to address it head on. It was to gaslight you about life becoming too expensive. Republicans won because life became too expensive. Republicans won in a landslide because life became too expensive and Democrats just gaslit everybody about it. Which brings me to the thing that's driving me, I mean, like, more insane than it should. And it's this Iran ceasefire deal, whatever the hell that it is, you know, every 6 minutes, whiplash. I wake up Monday morning. Trump says we're close to a deal. Tuesday morning, Iran says there is no deal. Wednesday, the White House says progress is being made. Thursday, Iran says American demands are unacceptable. Friday, meetings. Saturday, framework agreement leaked. Then Iran denies it. Sunday, productive talks. Monday, military action possible. Tuesday, breakthrough imminent. Wednesday, retaliation threatened. Thursday, sanctions are coming. Friday, diplomatic process. Saturday, no diplomatic process. Sunday, everybody goes on television and tells us everything's under control. That actually happened. Like, I took little notes on my phone. Like, that's me just reading those notes. And then rinse and repeat. We do it all over again. Every week, every day, every 6 hours. You know, at this point, and we've all known them, you know, at this point, Iran and the administration sound like that couple that breaks up every 10 minutes and then gets back together every weekend. Like, nobody knows if they're dating. Nobody knows if they're engaged. One day you show up, like, they're getting married. Then 10 minutes later, they're filing for divorce. Like, every single time you think you figured it out, the story changes. Now, let me be clear. I'm somewhere in the middle when it comes, because this thing is fracturing a lot of the Republican base, this Iran stuff. And I think I'm somewhere in the middle. Shock, right? I'm always, you know, on one side clearly or another. But I one thing I am clear about, I don't have a problem with the deal. I don't. And this is where some on the right just lose their minds. Like, not every negotiation is a surrender. You know, my generation, thank God I didn't, but a lot of my friends did. But my generation paid the cost of stupid, idiotic, pointless wars in the Middle East. They paid with their past, their future, their limbs, their lives in some cases. Not every negotiation is surrender. Not every, you know, act of diplomacy is some sort of weakness. Like, not every agreement is Munich. The question for me, at least, isn't whether there's a deal. The question is whether it's a good deal. And I think what separates Trump from Obama is a lot of things, but when it comes to this situation, Iran knows something today that it didn't know 15 years ago. Like, this isn't Obama. Stop pretending it is. Iran knows Trump is willing to kill people. That's what this all is summed up as. You know, I always joke, there's no such thing as international law. Like, we can do all this stuff we want. We can make treaties. International law is the dude with more guns or bigger guns. But the difference is, Iran knows now Trump's willing to use force. He blew Qasem Soleimani into the ash heap of history. You know, they know sanctions aren't theoretical. You know, that this administration's military action isn't just some line buried in some egg-headed policy paper. They know it is very real. So whether you support that or oppose it, it doesn't matter. It's leverage. It's just cold, hard, real leverage. Obama's leverage was promises. You know, Trump's leverage is that he will stack bodies. Like, it's just that simple. They believe, in fact, they know that he'll pull the trigger. And that's a completely different negotiation environment. But if that leverage produces a good outcome, great. That's exactly what leverage is designed to do. But what I'm saying is, somebody needs to explain what the hell is happening. And when nobody is explaining what the hell is happening, or everybody is explaining something different and telling us that's what the hell is happening, it's a good indication that maybe they don't know what the hell is happening. Because this isn't just a foreign policy story anymore. It's becoming a domestic economic story. And Republicans really need to understand that, because your average voter, just like in 2024, does not wake up wondering about uranium enrichment the same way they do not wake up wondering, you know, if climate change is going to kill them in a year. You know, the average voter doesn't care about centrifuges the same way the average voter doesn't really care about a lot of the leftist policies out there. The average voter isn't reading intelligence reports. They're staring at the gas pump. They're looking at the receipt after they buy groceries. That's what they care about. And honestly, they're right. I mean, because every single headline affects markets. I've said this, one of the most frustrating things when it comes to oil and economic policy is that, you know, oil mainly runs on futures. So every single headline affects markets. You know, every single rumor affects energy prices. Every leak affects investor confidence. And obviously, every escalation or de-escalation affects prices. And eventually, And when I say eventually, I mean now, all of that lands right where Americans notice it, at the gas station. How do you get the groceries to the grocery store? Gas. So they're noticing it at the grocery store. How do you get the tools to the hardware store? Gas. They're noticing it at the hardware store, the food to the restaurant, and so on and so forth. That's where it shows up. Like, the guy who drives a V8 pickup in Claremont County isn't wondering about the latest diplomatic nuance. He's wondering why it suddenly costs $90 to fill his tank. You know, the mom shopping for groceries isn't analyzing Middle East strategy. She's wondering why her grocery bill keeps jumping. That's how normal people think. People not like me, and maybe not like a lot of you that are crazy enough to listen to the show, but I digress. You know, the entire purpose of government is to make life safer and more prosperous for Americans. That's the view that most Republicans and, frankly, libertarians have. You know, it's not to create confusion, not to create uncertainty, certainly not to create anxiety. And here's what really frustrates me. Republicans finally got handed the issue they've wanted for years: inflation, energy, cost of living, affordability. The very issues that got them elected, the issues that voters actually care about. And instead of hammering those issues every single day, we keep getting sucked into this endless cycle of contradictory messaging. Deal, no deal, threat, counter threat, leak, denial. And again, like, I think we're at the point where voters are starting to not care about the details. They just see uncertainty, and uncertainty has consequences when it comes to energy, inflation, and affordability. Republicans should be obsessed with this. Obsessed. Every speech, every interview, every campaign stop. Because that's why they won, and it's why they won in a landslide. So we have this report from the Democrat Party, you know, the 192-page quote-unquote autopsy. Republicans should have a look at it because, man, past is prologue usually, and you know, we're coming up on midterms. Anyway, that's what I think. I want to know what you think. 749-7100, the big one of the numbers to call. Always Sunday night. At the back end, we'll be talking to my friend, your friend, our friend, Patrick Reagan, mostly about this report. It's a fascinating read. We'll get into it a little bit more after your calls. There's something wrong with you if you're going to read 192 pages of election autopsy. And thank God there's something wrong with me because you don't have to. Anyway, Mike Allen Jr. on News Radio 700 WLW.
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2: Professional wrestling fans, the action continues every week. Watch the
0: movement, something like that. You know, they see the DNC as a management committee, a focus group. Like, you know, the party leadership is just an amalgamation of consultants trying to preserve the status quo. And for a long time, Democrats sold themselves as the party of tomorrow. Like, the term progressive means progress, change, the future. Where do we go next? And from this report and from a lot of polling, they're increasingly viewed as the party of protecting the existing progressive consensus from any criticism whatsoever. That's a big difference, because change doesn't come from consensus. Change comes from fighting, conflict. It comes from arguments. It comes from people pushing back against assumptions, you know, and making people uncomfortable. Like, the Republican Party has spent, for better or worse, 10 years arguing about what it wants to become. And the Democrat Party, for the past 10 years, has seemed like they've just decided the argument's already over. And when voters think you've already got all the answers, they feel like you're done listening to questions. I mean, like the Republican Party right now is basically like Christmas or Thanksgiving dinner with one table arguing for tariffs, another arguing for free trade, a third arguing China's eating our lunch, and then, you know, a random yelling from the kitchen arguing we need to sell China the lunch and make a profit. There's constant fighting. Like, they yell. And sometimes they sound insane, but at least they're having the argument. Like, at least they're talking. And based on what this report says and the Democrat Party's response to it, you got to ask yourselves, like, is the Democrat Party even having an internal debate? What is that debate, and is it even happening? Like, and ask yourself, are Democrats tolerant of people who disagree about America's role in the world? Not really. Well, I guess you can be, you know, in the Democrat worldview, you can be a globalist, a super globalist, or like a double secret ultra globalist, or let's hold another panel discussion at Harvard and write a paper about globalism, globalist. Like, every flavor of globalism is available as long as you're a globalist. Like,

But that's not the question. Like, can you? And that's amazing. Like, we don't even know the answer to that. But I assume it's all globalism based on, you know, what their politicians put forth. But the real question is, can you be a Democrat and publicly say that dudes shouldn't compete against girls in girls' sports? Like, can you question that or any of the other nonsensical, ridiculous, progressive orthodoxy without immediately being treated like you've wandered into a Klan rally? Like, I think the jury's still out on that question. Like the party likes to talk about its diversity, but politically it's often diversity of demographics and uniformity of thought. Like, sure, you've got AOC on one side and Bernie on one side and the more moderate Democrats on the other. But watch what happens whenever the cultural winds shift. Like in 2020, for example, after COVID and George Floyd, it was like somebody hit the factory reset button. Like overnight, everybody was sharing pronouns, defunding police, and pretending biological reality was a complicated philosophical question. Like, what Democrats desperately need isn't another consultant memo or another focus group or another MSNBC panel with six people who already agree with each other. They need a Tea Party movement. Like, they need a civil war within their party. Like, not a real one. Like, relax, you know, FCC and FBI, but like a political one. Like, they need, other than yelling at Chuck Schumer, they need loud, messy public fights that tell normal Americans somebody in the party actually is listening to them. Because this is from a CNN poll. 70% of voters say Democrats are out of touch. I mean, shock, but 70%. Like, the response from party leadership seems to be, no, it's the voters who are wrong. Like, that's not political strategy. Like, that's just protecting the top. Like, one of the problems with believing history is always marching in your direction is that eventually you just stop listening to the people right in front of you. Like, if you're convinced that you're on the right side of history with a capital H, anybody who disagrees isn't a voter to persuade. They're just an obstacle, right? They're just a problem. And that's how this party has just become a complete echo chamber. They stop debating, they stop persuading, they stop adapting. They just keep assuring themselves they're winning right up until until election night proves otherwise. And that, again, brings me to this report. Like, it is pretty unbelievable. What's amazing is Republicans don't even have the ability to be obsessed with what's going on, like with this report. They don't have the ability to talk about inflation or gas prices because take a look around the gas station, the grocery store, everywhere else. It's all the same. And even when Republicans are right up on a midterm with opponents like Graham Plattner, you know, the Senate candidate in Maine who's got like Nazi tattoos and has said all kinds of offensive stuff about veterans and how some veterans deserve to die and all that kind of crap. But what's not really negotiable is this war in Iran is completely and utterly sinking Republicans. Because it's not even a foreign policy thing anymore. It's also becoming a domestic one and an economic one. Like, every speech, every interview, every press conference, every single campaign stop, they should be hammering how the economy is getting better over and over and over again. And it's just not

should get better treatment than citizens. I don't think every police shooting is Selma. I don't think DEI should override merit. I don't think America's evil. You know, I don't think school parents are domestic terrorists. I don't think every Trump voter is a fascist. Like, it's amazing. Democrats just need to become normal and they can't. Republicans need to just not have the economy get worse and gas prices go up, and they can't avoid that. I mean, it's like two boxers standing in a ring just staring at each other. Like, it's amazing. Like, normally it's the party that loses in the presidential election finds some sort of momentum. And the Democrats haven't. And the Republicans still might get blown out. Like, it's just, it's, this is. It's just amazing. The way that Republicans just get handed this opportunity and they can't capitalize on it. Like, and that's the thing, is they should be able to say, like, somebody find me a presidential or a Democrat that says, I believe in equal rights, but boys should not be in girls' sports. Like, no, I won't let CNN or activists burn my city down while CNN tells people it's peaceful. Like, yeah, there's a few, like, around the edges, but the Democrat Party punishes dissent. Now they're stuck with the brand, but it's amazing. Like, for example, Amy Acton polling, like, neck and neck with Vivek Ramaswamy. It's like, hold on. This woman shut down schools. Like, she is a reminder of the worst period in modern American history, like the COVID shutdowns. And it's close. Like, Republicans should be yelling, like, remember them telling us inflation wasn't real? Remember them telling the border was secure? Remember them telling us that schools had to stay closed, public schools at least, while private schools were open and fine? Like, saying that crime was a Fox News talking point while we literally watch cities just fall apart. Like, it's, and they can't do that. Oh, yeah, and they could be talking about, because Joe Biden is popping off at the mouth, they could be talking about that cover-up. Like, it's just, it's amazing. And separately, all of those things should have caused a Democrat civil war, like a real one, and it didn't. Like, it's just, it's amazing the way that the Republicans have found a way to step on their own toes. It's breathtaking. Because none of these people have any courage. The Democrats, I mean, they don't have courage to tell anybody, you know, hey, you were wrong on school closures. Hey, we were wrong about immigration groups and open borders. Like, they're telling gender activists maybe that, like, women's sports are for women. None of them will do that. Like, that's why they lost the election in 2024. None of them will do that. None of them have been doing it. Republicans could be beating them over the heads with it. But, yeah, we're dealing with Iran. It's amazing. And none of Democrats won't admit any of this, and voters hate cowardice. They may disagree with Trump. They may be pissed at Trump. They may think Trump is way too much. They may hate this Iran stuff. They may dislike his tweets, but they don't think he's hiding what he believes, at least. That's the part that Republicans are fixable. That's why Democrats are never going to be fixable. They always sound like they're hiding. They sound managed. They sound focus grouped. They sound like every sentence has been approved by, you know, HR, three activist groups, and some 24-year-old communications director. Like, that's why Trump stays the main character. Because love him or hate him, he's at least alive. Like, and the Democrat Party is just a hostage video. Like, but the warning for Republicans, like, you guys are getting way too cocky, because they are absolutely blowing this and they're already blowing parts of it.
And that's what some Republicans do when they get to power. They forget all of it. They start playing the Washington games and start talking like think tank interns and ignoring prices.